0: For Wednesday, partly to mostly cloudy and a bit humid with thunderstorms likely early in the morning, then again in the afternoon. Some storms could be strong to severe. High temperature Wednesday around 82 with a southwest wind of 5 to 10, shifting northwesterly. Wednesday night, partly cloudy, low 65. On Thursday, partly cloudy with a small chance of a shower or storm, high near 80. Friday, mostly sunny and seasonal, high 82. On Saturday, mostly sunny, pleasant start to the weekend, high 84. Sunday, turning warm with mostly sunny skies, high up to 87. 88 Monday. I'm 9 Storm Track meteorologist Jackson Garlock and AM 550, FM 99.9, WSAU.
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2: Great radio stations across the land, along with Sam and Polo. It is the Joe Pags Show. We're in San Antonio. The San Antonio police chief, who's still the police chief, is going to be until, I think, the 10th. So another few days. Bill McManus joins us at the bottom of the hour, and he's leaving to go to another job. He is staying in town, for those wondering. What happens next? How do you compare policing today to when you took the job 20 years ago? Those of you in Minneapolis do know Bill McManus. He was your police chief before he came here. Those of you in D.C. know Bill McManus. He was there for a lot of years as a police officer in D.C. So we're going to talk about policing today compared to 20 years ago. What changes did he have to make right away here? What are the challenges in a city like this? Those who haven't been here, it's a pretty diverse city. And it's a city of millions and millions of people. It's a very large city, although it does act more like a small town. So we've got Bill McManus at the bottom of the hour, and I don't want you to miss a second of that. We haven't covered this an awful lot. The only reason, you know, first of all, it was over the 4th of July weekend, and there's a lot going on. It actually happened before then, but we haven't covered the Venezuela earthquake at all. Sam, I don't think we covered it at all, right?
3: Yeah, I think we mentioned it once or twice, but we haven't really gotten into it.
2: I mean, it's way worse than I think anybody even realizes, and we're not right there, so it's not, if it's not in your backyard, it tends to not really make a blip. Now, I know a little bit about it because I follow somebody on Instagram named Margarita, and she's a polyglot. You know what that is, Sam? A polyglot?
3: No, no.
2: Well, you know what a polyglot is?
4: I do not.
2: Speaks many, many languages as if she's a native of all the places.
3: Oh,
2: so she speaks
3: cool.
2: Italian, English, French, Spanish. She's Italian, but she's from Venezuela, which is interesting. So the only reason I know about this is they're doing a GoFundMe and they're missing kids and everything else. And it just, it seems unbelievably tragic what's going on down there. I mean, I'm guessing the nightly news has covered this, but you know, Dad, I do not follow the nightly news at all. So, I mean, one would wonder, I mean, I would have to assume, Sam, that they're following it.
3: 100%.
2: Does Sid Rosenberg not know when I'm on the air?
3: You know what? He does it so early that he's probably just sleeping
2: just called
3: at this
2: me.
3: Point. Did he really?
2: Just now called me. I'm on the air.
3: Wow. Sid, come on.
2: I almost took him on the air just to say, what are you doing? But you know, Sid, every other word's F. You can't really take him.
3: Yeah, yeah. I definitely do know.
2: I mean, so there you go. Let's get into this. Really? Really, Sid? He just called. Now, could you hear that, Sam, or could I only hear that? I heard it actually in my ear
3: only
2: that
3: you.
2: Time.
3: Yeah.
4: No, I heard it.
2: Dude, I'm on the air. Let me text this guy that wow. I'm literally on Jeez. The air.
3: Wow.
2: I
3: Come
2: am
3: on,
2: on
3: Sid.
2: The air. What are you doing? Come on. All right. Anyway.
3: He's so funny.
2: I just, hold on. Just called you out nationally. Boom. All right. Let's get into serious business. In Venezuela, the death toll from the Venezuela quakes rises to 3,535 as thousands remain displaced. Daisy Potrego and Vivian Segura or Sequeira wrote this. This is, it says nearly 18,000 people remained homeless more than a week after the June 24th quakes. At least 12,800 people were staying in 80 shelters across Caracas and La Guerra. Not sure how to pronounce that. PAHO advisor warned shelters faced health risks from overcrowding, unsafe water, and sanitation problems. This is from Reuters. Out of Caracas, Venezuela. The death toll from Venezuela's twin earthquakes has risen to 3,535. Authorities said on Monday, yesterday, while nearly 18,000 people remain homeless more than a week after the disaster struck the capital and nearby coastal areas. Top lawmaker Jorge Rodriguez said the latest official tally showed 16,740 people injured and 17,854 left without housing after the June 24th quakes, which measured magnitudes 7.2 and 7.5.

0: 5 and struck within seconds of each other. The new figures underscore the scale of the disaster in and around Caracas and, again, I don't know how to pronounce it, Lagayra. The coastal areas hit hardest, and criticism mounts over the government's response. Venezuela's social vice president, or social vice presidency, said that at least 12,800 people were staying in 80 shelters across Caracas and Lagayra. Okay, I'm not going to get into any more of this. First of all, it feels like Reuters wrote this in Spanish and then translated it to English, and it wasn't a really good job. That's the first thing. Second thing, unbelievable numbers of people that have been harmed by this. I don't know if you're involved in any GoFundMes. You can go look for one. Make sure it's an official GoFundMe if you want to help people out. Missing children still, missing family still, and 18,000 people without a place to stay, and 16,000-some-odd injuries on top of the rising death toll, which is over 3,500. It sucks. It sucks. And we aren't covering it very closely because, I mean, to be honest, and I'm not being rude about this, if it's not right in our backyard, many people doesn't even make a blip in their heads. I'm hoping, I'm guessing that the national news would be covering this. I would expect that they are. We got that. Also, there's this. Carmelo Anthony, the 19-year-old that was convicted of murdering Austin Metcalf here in Texas, Frisco, Texas. His lawyers are asking for a new trial, and they want the judge off the case. This is from News Nation. Carmelo Anthony's legal team seeks new trial, judge's removal. Written by Jordan Perkins. The attorneys representing Carmelo Anthony have filed two legal motions as they look to overturn the 19-year-old's murder conviction. According to a news release from an advocacy group supporting Anthony, his legal team filed a motion requesting a new trial and asking Collin County District Judge John Roach to be removed from presiding over all remaining post-trial proceedings. The request for a new trial, according to attorneys, raises constitutional and legal challenges stemming from the trial, and is requesting that those issues be decided by an independent judge, the release obtained by CBS News said. Anthony was sentenced to 35 years in prison for the murder of 17-year-old Austin Metcalf following an argument at a track meet April of 2025. It was recently announced Anthony has a new team of pro bono attorneys who come from several high-profile law firms. They say they would conduct a fresh independent review of the trial record. During the trial, concerns were raised over the racial makeup of the jury, as there were no black jurors during Anthony's trial. It's interesting how they're saying it now, because they originally said it was an all-white jury, and then it turned out there were some Arabs, there are some Hispanics, there are some others, there are a Sikh or two, so it wasn't true that it was an all-white jury. But when you say a jury of your peers, that doesn't have any racial component whatsoever. It just doesn't. A jury of your peers means a jury of people from your area. Those who are in a similar situation as you are, living in Frisco, Texas. You know who didn't get a jury of his peers? O.J. Simpson. O.J. Simpson had a jury that had several women, several black members of the jury, that were not living in Brentwood, California. A jury of his peers would have been a bunch of rich people that he hung out with. O.J. Simpson lived amongst a very wealthy crowd, most of whom were white. So do I get to make the argument that O.J. Simpson should have had more white jurors than he did? Should have had no black jurors because he was about the only black family in that neighborhood? Or did they select a jury of his peers and they went with it? There is nothing to suggest in any case law and any Supreme Court ruling in the Constitution that a jury of one's peers is the same ancestry. So I don't know who the high-profile attorneys are that are dealing with this case, but they must not be very good at it, because that doesn't make any sense. Now, he's been found guilty. The evidence is overwhelming, and those who testified against him were, in fact, of every racial background, including black. And they said that he was the instigator. He was the bad guy. So I'm not really sure what they're hoping to get done here, other than he's a black 19-year-old, and how dare you ever convict a black 19-year-old of anything in this day and age. And that's getting a little bit tiresome. I'm tired. Look at me. Tired. You know what I'm saying, Sam? That was a yawn. It's a fake half a yawn.
1: Is it Tuesday, or is it just Monday again?
0: Huh? Or are we fighting? Fight? If you missed yesterday, by the way, Mike, if I didn't say it yet tonight, Mike Johnson is fighting and he's ready to fight.
1: Fight.
0: Fight. So, yeah, I think, listen, you can have the appeals. This is the way the court system works. They can appeal all they want. But there should not be any reseating of a jury. There should not be any retrial because the jury wasn't made up of people that the defense liked. By the way, the defense gets the voir dire as well. They can kick anybody off the jury they want, just as the prosecution can. So don't give me this garbage. The evidence that came out in that case was overwhelming with his 3.5-inch knife that he had no reason to have there on a high school campus that he stabbed a kid in the heart because of a dispute over a tent. Give me a break. So stupid. 833-JOE-PAGS, 833-563-7247, joepags.com. I want to give you a couple of pieces of audio and video. This is Christopher Wright. He is the energy secretary under President Trump. During Joe Biden, the energy policies, the environmental policy, the EPA policies, the policies were basically no more internal combustion engine cars, no more gas stoves, no more dryers that did really good drying of your clothing. They tried to change the appliance rules so much that Americans could not afford them. I mean, we're trying to dial that back. It's taken a while because Democrats in Congress are trying to stop any sort of changes. But there was so much crap in the so-called Inflation Reduction Act that didn't, and the green energy garbage that they kept on shoving down our throats that did nothing but cost more and have higher regulations. Wright is trying to do something right, pun intended.
2: One more for you, Mr. Secretary. You've been overhauling all those pesky anti-appliance rules that were imposed by the last administration against stoves, shower heads, incandescent light bulbs, etc. How much more work needs to be done here? What exactly are you going to do?
3: So it's another one of these just crazy battles against Democratic policies. They want to pass laws that make your appliances more expensive and less effective. Like, it's amazing Americans have put up with that for so long. A clothes dryer, right? It's about airflow and heat. Both of those cost energy. So new clothes dryers have to deliver less heat and less airflow, which means they run for an hour and your clothes
2: But very quickly, are those rules now changed quickly?
3: Yes, we are going to get rid of all of those nonsense rules through a technical process. But yes, we're going to let Americans choose what they want to buy. What a novel idea.
2: Indeed it is, Secretary Chris Wright.
0: I mean, give me a break. Why, that's not controversial either. What was controversial was lying to us about why you were changing the rules. He also said this.
3: Yeah, David, and that last one is by far the biggest threat. These are blue state policies, and they were Obama administration policies and Biden administration policies. 17 years ago, the Democrats decided they're the party of expensive energy. They're the party of unreality. We're going to oppose fossil fuels, even though they're 80% of American energy and 80% of global energy. We're going to close coal plants, make it hard to build new gas plants, close nuclear plants, and we're going to bet the farm on the sun and the wind. That was a disastrous bet that drove high electricity prices and stopped any growth of American electricity production. Fortunately, with the working families tax cut, We just passed the day that those subsidies are no longer available if you start construction on a project today. Ironically, spending hundreds of billions of dollars of government subsidies was a driver of increased electricity prices. Normally, you have a huge subsidy, you push the price of something down. They lost twice. Spend massive subsidies, make electricity more expensive. But the Trump administration is reversing all of that. You will see an end to the rise of the electricity prices, and our pragmatic policies will keep the lights on and keep the air conditioners running this summer, but it will be a massive challenge given 17 years of Democrat policies degrading the quality of our electric grid.
0: Can you imagine, I mean, every policy they put in place during those 4 years, and a lot of stuff that Obama did in 8 years, ended up costing us more. Cars are more expensive, appliances are more expensive, building a house is more expensive, our energy bill is more expensive, and they somehow tried to make us believe that was good. Not good. 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Coming right back.
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0: Bill McManus from San Antonio, Texas. At the bottom of the hour, he is on his way out. He's going to be on the job the next few days, and he's starting a new job. But I want to talk to him about policing. Been in this big city, our fair city, for 20 years now, and has done a very good job. I really think that he's done a very good job. And I hope that whoever they bring in next is going to do as good a job and just keep on reducing crime. Now, it isn't without crime in San Antonio, obviously. It's a big city, and you're going to have some problems. But some of the things that he put in place, I think, are going to last and were very, very effective at helping out some things that were wrong. I had no idea about a couple of policies that he brought up. Like back in the day when he got here, you could not go after a person that was alleged to have domestically abused somebody else if they weren't there at the scene. You had to refer it to the DA, and the DA had to decide if they're going to go after the person. I mean, he changed that, obviously, working with the DA, saying, no, you got to go after the person who did this. Because otherwise the person who was the victim is going to get re-victimized. I mean, that didn't make any sense to leave it up to some other office, whether you can go in and arrest somebody and charge them or arrest them on charges of doing something heinous. So we have a good long talk at the bottom. We'll give you the first half of it right here in the program. It does affect people outside of San Antonio, as policing is important to everybody, for sure. I never heard about this waist-to-body-to-height standard, Sam. I never heard about this right. In the Army.
1: Right.
0: Never heard about this. Let's get into it. Army rolls out rules on waist-to-height body standards. I'm like, what? Again, never heard of it, but here it is. Those of you who have been in the military probably know exactly what this is. This is from something called taskandpurpose.com. The measurements of a soldier's waist and height must be less than a 0.55 ratio, according to the Army, matching a Pentagon standard. Now, before I read any further, I'm assuming that your waist can't be more than 55% of your height? Is that what I'm hearing?
1: Yes, you're right.
0: You'd have to be really fat, wouldn't you?
1: Yes.
0: That's still pretty rotund, isn't it?
1: Yeah.
0: Now, I have not measured my waist compared to my height ever.
1: To be fair, you're very tall. You know what I mean? So it's a little different for you.
0: But I got a pretty big waist, too, but I would think I'd have to be really fat for my waist to be more than half the inches of my height.
1: Right.
0: I mean, I don't know. All right, here's the story. I mean, I think you could probably tell when somebody's waist is 55% of their height. Maybe I'm wrong about this. Let me read it. Let me see. This is the Army rolled out a new body composition standard, or the standards today, with requirements that mostly match existing Pentagon directives that a soldier's waist measurement can only be slightly wider than half of their height. The new standards, officials said in a release, take effect immediately and require soldiers to maintain a waist-to-height ratio less than 0.55. Soldiers will not be separated for failing to meet the standards during an initial 180-day assessment as officials review the results of the new rules. Quote, we are adopting new metrics to ensure our soldiers are healthy and physically fit to fight and win, said Major Monsanto, Deputy Sergeant Major Monsanto. You don't say the first name when you say Sergeant Major? I guess not. Sergeant Major Monsanto, Deputy Chief of Staff G1, Directorate of Prevention, Resilience, and Readiness. The Marine Corps announced in February that its required waist-to-height ratio would be slightly skinnier than the Pentagon's requirement at 0.52. Navy officials confirmed that sailors cannot have a waist-to-height ratio of 55 or greater, 0.55 or greater. The Air Force and Space Force also used the 0.55 standard. In January, the Defense Department directed all military services to start using waist-to-height ratio as a primary health assessment tool, ditching height and weight tables, circumference based on tape test, and supplemental body fat assessments. The simpler measurement divides the measurement of a service member's waist circumference by their height. As part of their new approach, soldiers will be tested twice per calendar year to see if they meet the waist. By the way, let me just say this going in. Anytime I talk about a military story like this, somebody out there is listening right now who is either in the military or is a veteran who thinks they just called him fat. Let me be as clear as I can. I'm not calling anybody anything. Not a specific person. If you're hearing me say, hey, Bill, hey, John, hey, Susie, hey, Mary, if you think I'm saying it to you, I'm not. Well, now you just said, my name is Bill. You just said it. No.
1: Wow.
0: You know what I mean? I'm not talking about Bill.
1: Yeah, you're not. I know.
0: But I mean, you have no. I'm gonna get this one. You never served. You have no idea. I'm 0.57, and they kicked me out because of bupita. I'm not talking about you. I would think that if your waist is more than 0.55 of your height, that you probably should lose a little weight. I don't know, and I honestly don't know. I mean, I might be in that category. If I wanted to get into the military, I'm too old now, but if I want to get into the military, I might have to lose some weight. I have no idea. I don't think I'm more than half as fat as I am tall. I have no clue. But I have no problem with standards in the military. You've got a really hard job to do, and I want you to be in your top physical condition so that you can make it out.

0: 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We're located at 4107 Barbican Avenue next to Brews Brothers Pub. Walk-ins are always welcome.
1: Do you hear that? 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
11: Partly to mostly sunny this evening, a bit warm and humid with highs in the mid-80s, a west-southwest wind of 5 to 10. Tonight, increasing clouds, the good chance of thunderstorms late, low 66, light and variable winds, rain may continue into the morning commute. For Wednesday, partly to mostly cloudy and a bit humid with thunderstorms likely early in the morning, then again in the afternoon. Some storms could be strong to severe. High temp to Wednesday around 82, with a southwest wind of 5 to 10, shifting northwesterly. Wednesday night, partly cloudy, low 65. On Thursday, partly cloudy with a small chance of a shower or storm, high near 80. Friday, mostly sunny and seasonal, high 82. On Saturday, mostly sunny, pleasant start to the weekend, high 84. Sunday, turning warm with mostly sunny skies, high up to 87, 88 Monday. I'm 9 Storm Track meteorologist Jackson Garlock on AM 550, FM 99.9, WSAU.

0: I'm here with a guy that I've been friends with for a long time. He's the police chief in San Antonio. He came to the San Antonio Police Department a year after I got to San Antonio. So I've been here 21 years. He's been here 20 years, and he's moving on to a different job. I'm not really happy about that. I think that we're better off with this guy. It's Chief Bill McManus. Bill, how are you? Good to see
1: Hi,
0: you,
1: Joe.
0: Chief. Look, we've been pretty close for a long time.
1: We have.
0: You know, I'll hit you on stuff, some of it off the record, where I can find out what's going on in San Antonio. A lot of it on the record. The city has changed a lot since I've been here.
1: It has.
0: First of all, how do you get the job in 2006?
1: So,
0: were you already the police chief in Minneapolis at that time?
1: I was.
0: Okay.
1: And so it's funny how I got to Minneapolis. Got to Minneapolis from a recommendation from a former assistant chief in Washington, D.C.
0: Oh, wow. Okay.
1: That I knew. Of course, I did 27 years in D.C.
0: Yeah.
1: So when I was in Minneapolis, a former chief of Houston by the name of Harold Hurt.
0: Okay.
1: He approached, Cheryl Scully approached him. She was a city manager at the
0: right.
1: time. She approached him and said, hey, got any recommendations for a new chief here? And Harold recommended me. So I was in Washington, D.C. at a conference with him. We were actually in the White House.
0: Oh, wow.
1: George Bush. We went over there to see George Bush. And he came up to me and he said, hey, Mac, would you be interested in looking at San Antonio? I said, yeah, sure. Too cold up in Minneapolis.
0: Oh, you know? Way too cold.
1: So I said, yeah, I would. So he said, okay, if I give your cell number to city manager, I said, yeah, give it to her. This was on a Friday. Tuesday, she called me.
0: Oh, wow.
1: I was leaving work, drove home. I lived about 10 minutes from City Hall. Drove home, spent about 20 minutes with her in the driveway talking.
0: Wow.
1: And, you know, told her I was interested. And the next day, I started getting calls from D.C., and Dayton saying, hey, man, the city manager from San Antonio is calling about you. I said, yeah, I spoke to her yesterday. So after about a lot of turmoil in Minneapolis about me leaving, I mean, it was just that the media was going nuts.
0: Right.
1: They were blaming the mayor for me leaving, and they didn't want me to leave. So anyway, they had a special counsel meeting to ask me to stay and extend my contract, and I told them, if we extend your contract, will you stay? And I said, no. So they were mad at that. And then after about, I don't know, maybe 2 months later, HR called and offered me the job. They called me down to do a press conference. We did it. And there I was.
0: You've been here ever since.
1: Been here ever since.
0: You know, it's interesting because Minneapolis is such a strange place to me. I didn't spend any time there. But I was in Michigan 8 years. I know the Midwest people. They're really, really good people.
1: Yeah.
0: But I don't understand, why is Minneapolis the center of attention constantly? I have no idea what that is. Minnesota nice? Are they too nice? I mean, why is that area so easy to infiltrate for people who don't do right by the law, do you think?
1: You know, I my opinion from being there and from, I guess, knowing Minneapolis, you know, watching it ever since, they are far, far, far left-leaning. And
0: well, the leadership is, but the people really aren't.
1: Right. Right.
0: How does that work? Now, how does a guy like you, I find you to be non-political.
1: Yeah.
0: Off the air, we've talked about some stuff, but I find you to be non-political in what you do for a living.
1: Gotta be, yeah.
0: Wait, how can you not be?
1: Yeah.
0: Because then people would think that you're biased in how you're doing your job, and you're
1: not. Right.
0: So how do you handle that, knowing that there's going to be a far left pull in the city by those who manage the city, even though the people still need to be protected and kept safe?
1: You know, I'll tell you what, you know, Minneapolis, Minnesota, doesn't have an SB4. So so it's not against the law to not cooperate with the federal authorities.
0: Right.
1: Here, we have SB4.
0: Right.
1: And we are required by law to cooperate. And what's the definition of cooperate? You know, whatever they want us to do within reason, I guess.
0: Right.
1: If we have the staffing and the training to do it.
0: Right.
1: But here, SB4... requires us to do that. So that's why, you know, Minneapolis was not assisting the feds, ICE up there, where down here that wouldn't happen.
0: Right.
1: Can't happen. unless you want problems from the AG.
0: Right. And he does. He's going after cities. He's going after counties.
1: Yes, he is.
0: Police Chief Bill McManus of San Antonio. He's leaving soon. We'll find out why he's leaving. Been here a good long time, and I feel safer in the city because you're the guy. I want to expand on that a little bit because people, like on the way here, I was talking to my daughter about this, and people ask me about this all the time. How can a city say, I'm not going to cooperate with federal law? And with Minneapolis, and I wonder if you agree with this, you might not, I don't think they had to say anything. I don't think Brian O'Hara and Jacob Fry and Tim Walz and Keith Ellison, I don't think you have to do those news conferences where you stand up there and say, we're not going to do this. And if you see somebody picking somebody up in the street, they might be kidnapping them. They might be faking, might be in a costume. It's not really a uniform. When they knew damn well that the feds told them, we're going to have to come into town if you're not going to assist us. So when you're dealing with a situation like that where the city tells you do not enforce or help cooperate with the feds, how do you respond? As a police chief, I guess you're kind of at a quarter. You have to do what they say.
1: Yeah, I mean, that goes against the grain of anybody who's a police officer is not to assist, especially when they're in trouble.
0: Right.
1: It just goes against, you know, every ounce of DNA in your body as a cop.
0: Yeah.
1: Because that's what you do.
0: In Chicago, we saw that. There were people surrounding the federal agents, and we literally have, like, the night watch shift guy on the radio saying, we're not sending help.
1: Yeah.
0: I mean, I'm guessing you would not have made that decision.
1: Well, they walked that back after.
0: They did.
1: Yeah, you know.
0: But they still did it. We still had them on tape doing it. Is that the chief difference between being a police chief and being a sheriff who's elected?
1: Yeah, I mean, you have a you know, as a sheriff, they can fire you at the polls.
0: Right.
1: You know, as an appointed chief, you know, they can fire you anytime.
0: Right. It is Chief Bill McManus. He's on. I actually texted you the other day. I said, how about your exit interview? Let's do that on, you know, at the station. And I'm glad that you came in today. Talk to me about the city of San Antonio over 20 years. Yeah. There are a lot of changes in the city, but a lot of it stays the same as well. It's still very diverse. Go Spurs, go. The Alamo's the big deal. The Riverwalk is a big deal. We have 65% Hispanic, which is, I think, what it was when you got here. Mm-hmm. It's about the same when I got here as well. Anything major that has changed in the city that you can point to? I feel like it's similar but different.
1: Well, I can point to the changes in the San Antonio Police Department.
0: Sure.
1: And if you think about it, we've gone through a generation of change.
0: Generation, isn't it?
1: A lot of change internally. Significant substantive changes that are good for the community and they're good for the police department. And, I mean, I'll start off with the first one that happened when I was here back in 2006. I was sitting at my computer in the morning, 7:30, reading the reports from the day before.
0: Right.
1: And I came across a report that was a domestic violence assault. This guy, I don't remember if he was an estranged husband or estranged partner.
0: Okay.
1: But he beat the crap out of his partner, and she wound up being a paraplegic when it was all over. So at the end of the narrative, I was looking for, you know, we arrested the guy or we got a warrant for the guy, and there wasn't such. So I called down the street to the assistant chief at the time, a guy by the name of Jerry Pittman.
0: Okay.
1: And I think it was Jerry.
0: Anyway, I don't remember Jerry.
1: Called down the hall, and I said, hey, did we walk a warrant on this guy? And they said, no, we don't walk warrants for that. I said, well, what do we do?
0: He almost killed her.
1: We file it at large with the DA, and then they take it up from there. So I said, do we always do that? Yeah, we always did that. That's what we do it here. So I called up Charlie McClellan, who was the chief in Houston at the time.
0: Right.
1: And I said, hey, Charlie, you guys walk warrants for the, no, we don't walk warrants. We file them at large.
0: Wow.
1: So that's changed. Mm. So the rule changed to if you have probable cause to make an arrest, even though you don't see it in front of you, have probable cause to do it, you make the arrest for family violence. If they've left the scene, you track them down. You follow every lead until you're at a dead end, and then you go and file for a warrant, get a hold of a detective and apply for a warrant. That was, and I had to call Susan Reed up because that's a big deal, make that change.
0: She's the prosecutor at the time.
1: Yes, because if you walk a warrant and you arrest somebody on a warrant, then you're under the gun to do certain administrative things. And the courts, the DA's office is on a time clock. to get certain things done. I think it was 60 days or 90 days. But that's additional work for the DA's office. So, but Susan and I worked it out, and we've made, you know, like, that was probably one of the most significant changes we've made since we've been here. The pursuit policy. We don't pursue for traffic. Too dangerous. Not worth the risk.
0: Right.
1: We pursue for, you know, violent crimes, violent felony crimes and misdemeanor where guns involved. I would just send 3 pages of, I asked for all the significant changes that we've made in 20 years. I got 3 full pages of them this morning in an email from the guy who's my chief of staff. So it's just been a generation of change. I mean, everything from use of force to how we engage the community, mental health, internal and external, huge changes. And I look at them and I'm, you know, proud that, you know, we were able to accomplish those in 20 years.
0: I want to make sure I understand. So if you beat the snot out of your wife or your girlfriend or whatever,
1: right,
0: you the police couldn't arrest you until the prosecutor's office got it and decided, yes, you should go
1: it. If that individual was gone when the police arrived, we were just going to make the report.
0: Wow.
1: File it at large.
0: And if the prosecutor's office doesn't do the job and doesn't say, you know, we're going to charge, then you can't do anything, period?
1: Right. I mean, it you know.
0: That just seems silly.
1: We probably had that conversation with the DA's office
0: right.
1: if they didn't do that. But yeah, that's the way it was done back then.
0: So now, if you show up at the scene and something like that has happened, you can go and find the guy.
1: Absolutely.
0: Good.
1: Absolutely.
0: That's a major change. It's our Chief Bill McManus. He's on his way out in San Antonio. I wish you weren't, but you've got another job on the horizon. We'll talk about that in a minute. When it comes to policing in America over the past 20 years, that's changed big time.
1: Yeah.
0: There has been a disgusting push by some very radical people in this country to say police are bad. Defund the police. We hate the police. Are those who are on the front line in the streets seeing and feeling a difference in how the community sees them, reacts to them, relates to them? Or is something in your leadership, have you been able to rise above that and still show the community that we are part of the team here?
1: We felt that when excuse me, we felt that when we had the riots here, and afterwards, and with all the defund movement, we did feel that here. I mean, people on the street, you could feel it. You know, the ne'er-do-wells on the street, you could see it, you could feel it. I was stopped at a light. I don't remember. I don't think you were with me, Janie. I was stopped at a light, and, you know, we have panhandlers all over the city. And, you know, you actually, it's legal to panhandle in San Antonio. You just can't panhandle in certain places. And one of the favorite places for people to panhandle is at intersections.
0: Yeah.
1: But you can, if you back off 50 feet from the intersection, you can do it.
0: Wow.
1: But there was a guy, and most of these folks are...
0: I didn't know that. I mean, I'm learning something here.
1: Yeah.
0: You can panhandle in the median as long as you're 50 feet away from the intersection.
1: No, you can't panhandle in the median. You can panhandle
0: good.
1: On the sidewalk.
0: Because I found it to be pretty dangerous to panhandle in the middle of the road.
1: Yeah. There's a median there right as you come off 35 onto...
0: Right.
1: And it's only about this wide.
0: Right.
1: You have people standing there
0: tiptoeing on the corner, you know, like a sign,
1: So, we stopped, and I rubbed my window down. Most of those folks are... They're homeless.
0: Yeah.
1: They have some kind of mental health issues.
0: Right.
1: Brought on by either addiction or not, or a combination of both. And I asked him, "Hey, bud, you can't do that here." And he flipped me the bird and walked back down behind the car.
0: Come
1: further
0: on.
1: In the traffic.
0: Wow.
1: And that was the attitude back then.
0: Yeah.
1: That was the attitude.
0: It is Chief Bill McManus. So the defund the police movement is kind of gone. There's still people who want to do it, but it's nowhere near as vehement as it was just a few years ago.
1: They try to do it in ways that don't scream defund the police. But if you can read between the lines, that's what it is.
0: Yeah, they'll call it community safety boards instead of, you know, whatever it is.
1: Yeah.
0: But I want to bring up Minneapolis again, because in Minneapolis, they literally defunded the police by the tune of about $1 million. And the next year they got together and said, "Why is crime rising in Minneapolis?" And this was at City Hall, and the police chief said, "You took money away from us. We can't do." It's like in New York, we're going to get rid of the vice squad. We're going to get rid of this specialized, you know, group of people that goes after violent crime. And we're going to do that because we're going to feel good about saving money, and then the community becomes less safe. So are you finding that from that, the community said, wait a second, we want more police patrols. We want to see more people, you know, beat cops. We want to see more people, you know, available when something bad happens to me. And they pushed back against City Hall to where, because here in San Antonio, they didn't defund like they did in Minneapolis. Right. And I thank God for that. But they could have, and they probably were considering that, and some of the board probably would have if they could have.
1: And all that happened when Mayor Nuremberg was in office,
0: right.
1: And he wasn't having any of that.
0: Good. So when you see the switch like in Minneapolis where they took the money away, then they re-injected the money and blamed the police chief for the rise in crime,
1: right.
0: Is that over, do you think, administratively? Is that over to where cities are going, even quietly going, we got to get some more cops on the road?
1: You know, you've got cities that, Austin being one of them, you got cities that they can't even respond to certain types of calls because they don't have the staffing.
0: Wow.
1: And the response times, emergency response times have gone up. And it's because, you know, there's two ways to reduce response times. Add more cops or reduce the number of types of calls that we respond to.
0: Right.
1: So and that's the only way to do it. And if you want to increase response times, then, you know, take cops off the street.
0: Right.
1: And that's what's happened in a lot of cities. And I don't know that it's tough to recover from, because if you get yourself in a hole, it's tough to make up those numbers in the academy, because you've got applicant processing time, you've got academy time, and it's you know, a good year and a half before these officers get out there and can patrol by themselves.
0: And how do you entice people to come and want to be a cop if City Hall doesn't back them up?
1: Tough.
0: I wouldn't want to do it.
1: Yeah.
0: For Border Patrol for 4 years, I wouldn't want to be a Border Patrol agent.
1: You know,
0: no backup.
1: Yeah. You know, we've had...
0: But you're showing support to your front line. I mean, you haven't had a big attrition, have you?
1: During the George Floyd.
0: You know, yeah, the Summer of Love is what we call it.
1: Yeah, that, 2020. You know, we had a lot of people leaving at that time. Our attrition rate was pretty high, much higher than usual. we recovered from that shortly after that, and we have no problem filling academy classes. If we want to put 70 in, we put 70 in. If we want
0: really?
1: To put 50 in, we put 50
0: good.
1: In. We typically run 4 to 5 classes a year.
0: Is it a good job, like financially? Can you support a family being a cop in San Antonio?
1: Oh, yeah. Yeah, yeah. We've got a great contract. When I say we, I'm saying department in general.
0: Right.
1: Not
0: yeah,
1: me,
0: yeah.
1: But they have a great contract. We have, you know, great union leadership. I shouldn't call them a union, but great association leadership.
0: Yeah. You hear they call it an association in Texas. By the way, SB4 makes a big difference. You have to cooperate with law enforcement federally. In many states, you guys don't have that. You should push to get something like that. Much longer interview with Chief Bill McManus. Let me say this in closing. Great police chief. I wish him nothing but the best. He's moving on to the Pearl, and that's here in San Antonio. For those who are in town, know what that is, and we're back after this. Stay here.
2: Joe Pass.

0: That'll be $84.52.
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5: I appreciate the Chief coming on before he exits the job here in San Antonio. Good guy. I wish him nothing but the best. That entire thing will be up and running over on YouTube at some point. It's about 35 minutes long. Got to get out of here for now. That is Sam. That is Polo. I am Joe. That's going to do it for tonight. Back tomorrow, same time, same place. Have an incredible night. We'll talk to you soon. 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
0: That'll be $84.52.
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20: In Iran, I'm Sue Guzman, Fox News. The strikes are over now, but the U.S. launched some 80 retaliatory strikes against Iran Tuesday after Tehran's latest attacks on commercial shipping vessels.
21: U.S. Central Command revealing forces have started launching a series of powerful strikes against Iran in response to its attacks on three commercial vessels that were transitioning the Strait of Hormuz crewed by innocent civilians, adding Iran's demonstrated aggression was unwarranted, dangerous, and a clear violation of the ceasefire. While Iran agreed to allow the safe passage of commercial vessels through the strait under the terms of an interim deal it signed with the U.S. last month, it has launched a series of attacks on ships. The Trump administration also revoking temporary waivers it issued as part of the interim deal that allowed Iran to sell oil. Kristen Goodwin, Fox News.
20: U.S. military says the strikes are over, but warning Tehran it'll hold it accountable in the future if there are further attacks. Support continuing to wane for the main Democratic Senate candidate, Graham Plattner, after a former girlfriend accused him of rape. On Tuesday, a big supporter joined the list of people calling on him to abandon his campaign, as we hear from Fox's Alexis McAdams.
22: The Democratic Party is just scrambling to find a potential replacement for Graham Plattner, but as of now, he's still in this race, even though he's losing support with only four Democratic senators who have not yet weighed in here. But one of his biggest supporters, Senator Bernie Sanders, has now told Plattner, you have to bow out. As Democrats search for another option, at least two main Democrats have filed federal paperwork to run for the U.S. Senate in Maine. That includes former Maine Senate President Troy Jackson. He is a Sanders-backed progressive who campaigned with Plattner during the primary.
20: Other Democrats, including Senator Chuck Schumer and Representative Ro Khanna, have also withdrawn their support, Plattner denying the accusations. 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
20: The Trump administration is accusing the Smithsonian of taking a left-wing political stance in how it represents America's history.
25: Titled Saving America's Story, the report is the first product of President Trump's March executive order calling for an audit.

0: space into luxury apartments. But all that work is on pause as city officials say this building could face what they're calling a localized collapse. Construction workers on the 21st floor noticed support columns starting to buckle. Crews immediately evacuated the building. The FDNY chief of department said that the steel beams have started to bend from the weight. So the New York Times reports the building has had nearly two dozen violations dating back to 2020, mostly for failing to file elevator inspection and testing reports.
1: The bricks crashing to the sidewalk with the active shifting detected throughout the day in the framework. Now, the City Department of Buildings Commissioner says that the high-rise has been stabilized. There is a zone around it trying to keep everyone and everything, including traffic, away from it. I'm Sue Guzman. This is Fox News.
2: Partly to mostly sunny this evening, a bit warm and humid with highs in the mid-80s, a west-southwest wind of 5 to 10. Tonight, increasing clouds, the good chance of thunderstorms late, low 66, light and variable winds, rain may continue into the morning commute. For Wednesday, partly to mostly cloudy and a bit humid with thunderstorms likely early in the morning, then again in the afternoon. Some storms could be strong to severe. High temperature Wednesday around 82 with a southwest wind of 5 to 10, shifting northwesterly. Wednesday night, partly cloudy, low 65. On Thursday, partly cloudy with a small chance of a shower or storm, high near 80. Friday, mostly sunny and seasonal, high 82. On Saturday, mostly sunny, pleasant start to the weekend, high 84. Sunday, turning warm with mostly sunny skies, high up to 87. 88 Monday. I'm 9 Storm Track meteorologist Jackson Garlock and AM 550, FM 99.9, WSAU.
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0: And welcome back, George Norrie, along with Leslie McGuirk. Leslie, you mentioned you work with doctors and other professionals. How did they use astrology in their work?
1: The first doctors I started working with were therapists. And one therapist in Sebastian, Florida, I basically built up his entire practice because I sent so many people to him. He does EMDR therapy. Do you know what that is, George?
0: I do not, no.
1: Okay. So I believe the fastest way for mental health is to combine astrology with EMDR. And that is a process where your eyes go left, right, really fast. It's bilateral brain stimulation. And you wear a headset on your over your ears and you have paddles in your hand and your eyes are going left, right, following a blue light on a bar. And what happens when your brain is stimulated in that way, when you're sitting with a therapist talking about some very tragic, horrible thing that happened to you, they've done PET scans of the brain before and after EMDR. And literally the brain, when it has trauma, it gets stuck and it starts looping. It's like a needle stuck in the groove of a record back in the days when we had record players. And what the EMDR does is it lifts that needle up and it changes it. The memories are still there, but they're not firing off in the trauma zone. It is one of the most profound things on earth to do EMDR. It's sometimes hard to find really good practitioners of it, but I would say I send 80% of my clients to EMDR therapists around the country. And it's a very unknown method for helping people take scissors and literally cut those red lines that are in someone's chart, things that are not their fault, something they were born with. And it's like your car, if it has a mechanical issue, you don't sit around and talk about it. You get in under the hood and you fix it. And that's what I'm obsessed with and working with doctors. So it started with mental health issues, and then it started moving into more physical health issues because all of a sudden I started to realize I was really good at figuring out why people were sick. So I work with a top doctor at NYU and another doctor at Tufts University. I've worked with a bunch of new neurologists. At one point, I had four neurologists in one of my classes because they saw how accurate I was with people, that they wanted to understand what I was doing, and they studied the brain. And so this is so amazingly interesting to me to realize that the Western medical community is beginning to realize that astrology can help them see the whole person, not just one part. And in Western medicine, a lot of times they get so specialized that if they're a rheumatologist, that's their area of specialty, and they forget about looking at the whole person. So with astrology, I can see everything. And that's why functional medicine doctors are the ones who tend to have the ability to look at the whole person. Are you familiar with functional medicine, George?
0: Yes.
1: Yeah, okay. So functional medicine and astrology are perfect together. And that's really my most favorite thing to do, is to help people with unresolved health issues. A lot of times, health issues, sometimes we're born with them, and other times there are always ways to find the way out. And it's something you have to figure out how to work with what you were given.
0: Are you still learning astrology?
1: All the time. I am always shocked at how things in a chart a pattern will appear, and I'll start to notice it with certain people, and it's something I might not have noticed before. And I think it's something I will never master. It's so deep. Astrology, the wisdom and the body of knowledge embedded in the world of astrology is insane. It's so profound and so deep. And there are so many different types of astrology. There's Vedic astrology. There's Uranian astrology. There's all sorts of ways to use astrology for prediction, or there's medical astrology. It just goes on and on. And I find that the best way for me to learn right now is through my clients, because every chart is a brand new story to be looked at. And it's an incredible language, and it's so useful. And I'm hoping that your listeners will give it a try if they haven't and realize that there is a way to bring peace to your life, because it gives you a compassionate way of understanding the way that you're designed and the kind of weather that you're dealing with. Once I had a client who was going through just the most awful time, and she thought she was going crazy. She's a pretty well-known spiritual leader, and she wasn't supposed to be having this really tough time. She's supposed to have all the answers. But I looked at her chart and I said, wow, I've never seen anything quite like this. This is just a really rough time in your life. You just have to wade through it. It's just a bad weather period. And then you know that you're not going crazy, that it's actually real and it's happening. And then you just wait it out.
0: Let's go to some of the calls. And Leslie McGuirk's website is her name, linked up at coasttocoastam.com. We'll start by going to, I'm going to give you the birth date first to give you a head start, Leslie.
1: Okay.
0: July 22, 1952, 7-22-52. We're going to Cindy in West Virginia, east of the Rockies. Hi, Cindy.
2: Hi, George. Thank you for taking my call.
0: My pleasure. What is your question for Leslie?
2: I am a Cancer, but I don't act like a Cancer. I have never really been nurturing, never married, no children, no pets. To tell you the truth, I don't think I've ever been in love. I'm okay with that, but I'd just like a little bit of insight of why I'm like that.
1: I love that you called, and this is such a great question, because you're 100% right. This is why sun sign astrology is not that accurate. You have four planets in Leo, my friend. You are such a Leo person. Your moon is in Leo. Your Venus is Leo. Your Mercury is in Leo. So all of the inner workings of your system are not like Cancer at all. You're a total princess, fire queen, lioness out there. And you have a bit of a roar. And I would imagine you like luxury. Am I correct?
2: Oh, yes.
1: Yeah, so you're a little more flashy than a typical Cancer. So you would not feel like a Cancer at all. And that's why people need to get away from thinking about sun sign astrology, because it's not really that helpful. That's like saying you're a Lexus, but I don't know if you're a sedan or a sports car. I don't know if you're diesel, electric. I mean, it doesn't give anyone enough information. So I'm so glad you called, because now you know why. You've got four planets in Leo, and that's who you really are.
2: Thank you so much.
1: Does that make you feel better to know you're not crazy?
2: Yes.
1: You're not
2: a lot better. A lot better. Thank you.
1: Okay. Bye, Cindy.
0: Appreciate that. What do you do when you get that kind of a reading, Leslie? What are you doing? Explain to us what you're doing back there.
1: Back there, yeah. So I'm plugging it into program where I can pop up the chart. And what I do when I'm looking at a chart is looking at the things that are popping out at me right away. With that case with Cindy, the sun sign Cancer, that's like looking at one page of a 500-page book. It doesn't give her enough information. So that's important for her to realize that she's not crazy. So if she was to read books about Cancer, it's not going to feel accurate to her at all, because she's got four things going on in Leo. So I'm looking at the things that jump out at me the most. And again, I look at the chart as if it's a piece of music. And the red lines, which are the ones that oftentimes we get stuck in, or they can feel like drumming. And drumming is not negative, George. It's just if you listen to drumming all the time, you'll get a headache. So I'm trying to look at this like a piece of music. And where I see blue lines, that's where things are easy, happy, and good. And the red lines are where you're building a muscle. And it's all this whole orchestrated piece of music that we're examining. So when I look at charts quickly, like I'm doing for your listeners, I hear their question and I figure out, okay, what's going on here that would make her feel like she's not a Cancer? And it just is, it's like screaming at me. She's got all this Leo energy. Of course, that's very different than a Cancer. And every zodiac sign is in revolt against the one before it. So where Cancer is more nurturing and about having kids and cooking meals and bringing milk and cookies to people, Leo is the exact opposite. It's in revolt against everything that Cancer's about. Leo is the entertainer and It's all about more luxury and showing off a bit and having performances. And she's completely not Cancerian, but she is a Cancer sun sign.
0: Back to the next calls. March 1st, 1982, 3182, Aaron in Tempe, Arizona, west of the Rockies. Hi, Aaron.
3: Hey, George. Thanks for taking my...
0: You are welcome. What is your question for Leslie?
3: My question for Leslie is, I've been manifesting and choosing a different job path for myself, and where do you see that going for me?
0: All right, Les, go ahead.
1: Okay, so you don't by any chance know what time you were born, do you?
3: It was, I think, 11:15 or 11:17 a.m.
1: Okay, that just helps me a little bit more. And where were you born?
3: City.
1: Colorado City? Is that what you said?
3: Oh, no, Mesa, Arizona.
1: Mesa. Okay, perfect. All right. So one thing I can tell you about your chart is that you have a lot of intensity about how you move through life because your male energy is in the sign of Libra, and Libra is all about balance and having everything look and be a certain way. But when you were born, you have two incredibly intense planets right next to your male energy, and that's Saturn and Pluto. So you have a tremendous amount of drive, and you really, do you feel like you were born with like a real desire to do something with your life?
3: Yeah, definitely. I love, besides, you know, having a good job and, you know, steady income like that, I love to travel and go out of town and just explore like everything.
1: Right. Yeah. You have a deep need for growth and movement, and you have a very good mind. The most important thing I could tell you about your work life is that you need to do something that you're super passionate about. Some people don't have as much drive and depth of interest like you do. So you've got to pick a career that's going to use the tremendous amount of energy you have here and feel like you're being useful. Does that make sense?
3: It does. Yeah, it makes a lot of sense. And I've been looking for other industries, I guess you could say, that would give me that option.
1: Have you ever been in a healing profession or working for a company that deals with healing?
3: I have not.
1: Okay. Has that ever crossed your mind?
3: It hasn't. It's something I can consider, though.
1: Okay. The other thing you need to know about your chart, you're a Pisces, but you're very intuitive. So you want to use that intuition that you've got, but you're basically a healer. That's why I was asking about a profession that has to do with healing. Even if you're not in a healing profession, you could still be a healer. So someone could be a teacher and they help heal the students that are in their class. You've got a lot of teaching abilities, healing abilities. So what kind of work do you do?
3: I currently do retail work in the store, and even though I chose to do it, I've grown kind of dull on it just because I don't feel it's giving me the outlet that I need to grow in different areas and learn and do something new. That's why I'm, you know, looking at different things.
1: Okay, so my suggestion would be to look into something that has to do with health and healing. I think that would be good for you. And you were born lucky, so things will work out for you. Don't be shy about taking a chance. Don't be nervous. When you set your intention on wanting to make a difference in the world, I think you're going to find the right job, the right career.
0: All right, thanks, Aaron. I appreciate it. When you look at the charts, are there ever a chart that you don't want to talk about?
1: No, never. That's not ever happened. I have total compassion for people. And as I said, I look at people like animals. I'm big into nature and animals. So I think, you know, a spider has as much a reason to be here as a rhinoceros. So we just go with the flow and look at people's lives. And I mean, I think the hardest people for me to deal with are the ones who or were born with mental confusion, and they have a hard time hearing the truth. And it's not their fault. It's just the way they are, but they can be frustrating. Like that story I told you before with the woman who, you know, took me 55 minutes before I could crack the code. And sometimes that's hard for me. It's like a heavy lift when I have to struggle to get them to acknowledge the truth of what I'm trying to say.
0: Next up, the birthday is January 11, 56. January 11, 56, 111, 56. Suzanne in Minneapolis. Hi, Suzanne.
4: Hi, George. Hi, Leslie.
1: Hi.
4: Hi. I was wondering, I have a lot of body pain, more like bone pain, and I was wondering if you could tell me where it was coming from or if it's going to get better.
1: Okay, so definitely your body, when you were born, you have Saturn right next to your body, and Saturn brings either structure or it's like having a really tough drill sergeant walking around with you wherever you go. So is he helping you or hurting you? It depends. So an Olympic level coach, someone could say, oh my God, you're so mean to Michael Phelps, making him swim all those miles, but he's helping him get somewhere. Well, your body has been, you were born with this energy right next to you. So there, it can either manifest as you're hard on your body or that something is hard on your body, which could be an illness or something like that. You also have Pluto, which is the planet of transformation, making a tough aspect to your body. So you were born with this. Did anything happen to you when you were born that was difficult? Did you have a tough delivery?
4: Not that I know of, but I've had one illness after another. I've had cancer twice. I just had hyperparathyroidism. I've just had so many things throughout my life, but it's ridiculous.
1: Right. That's because you were born with not the easiest situation with your body, but there is a way out. For as tough as the difficult things are, you have an equal amount of good things that can help you out, but you definitely have what I call a mousetrap here with your body. And it's been very traumatic for you. I mean, you don't know what it's like not to have some sort of health issue. And it's been going on your whole life, correct?
0: She keeps fighting back.
1: Yeah. So I would suggest EMDR therapy for you to help with the traumatic part of what it's like to constantly have a body that is disappointing you with getting things. And then we can break that pattern.
0: How do you find an EMDR doctor?
1: You can go to a website, emdria.org, and try to find someone who's certified. So that's the most important thing. And if you don't like the first person you go to another one. Find someone who will help you get through the dark night of the soul.
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9: Partly to mostly sunny this evening, a bit warm and humid with highs in the mid-80s, a west-southwest wind of 5 to 10. Tonight, increasing clouds, the good chance of thunderstorms late, low 66, light and variable winds, rain may continue into the morning commute. For Wednesday, partly to mostly cloudy and a bit humid with thunderstorms likely early in the morning, then again in the afternoon. Some storms could be strong to severe. High temp to Wednesday around 82 with a southwest wind of 5 to 10, shifting northwesterly. Wednesday night, partly cloudy, low 65. On Thursday, partly cloudy with a small chance of a shower or storm, high near 80. Friday, mostly sunny and seasonal, high 82. On Saturday, mostly sunny, pleasant start to the weekend, high 84. Sunday, turning warm with mostly sunny skies, high up to 87. 88 Monday. I'm 9 Storm Track, meteorologist Jackson Garlock and AM 550. 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

0: Welcome back, George Norrie, along with astrologer Leslie McGuirk. Leslie, where do people get your book, The Power of Mercury?
1: At any bookstore or online, Amazon, it should be pretty easy to find. 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And also, George, you know, you were asking about the United States. I just did a whole show on YouTube about the United States and the birthday, the 250th birthday. So if people are interested in learning more about our country, that's a really great one to listen to. And I'm also on this Saturday for Coast to Coast listeners, I'm going to do an elements class. So all the charts, all of us have like four tires to our car, and they're filled with the four elements, fire, earth, air, and water. So everyone who signs up for the class will get their chart looked at by me, and I'll be able to tell them where they're out of balance. So it's a really fun class. It's only $25, and I'd love to have your listeners get a little more private attention with me if they take the class. So wanted to offer that out.
0: Have you used astrology to match people up romantically?
1: All the time is one of my most favorite things to do. That's why I was very interested in your paranormal date show that you're doing, because it's so accurate. I can tell whether or not there's sexual compatibility, emotional compatibility, whether it's karmic, and some people are absolutely meant to be together. And boy, astrology can save a lot of aggravation, because it just lets you know, yes, just go with the flow with this one. This is a good person for you. And then there are other people, they may be perfectly fine, but they're not great for you.
0: Let's go to final callers. Is the next birthday January 5th, 1961, 1561. Who is it? It's Cornelius in Louisiana. Welcome to the show.
2: Hey there, George and Leslie. I'm surprised. I'm falling behind Sue, our medium and everything, so I'm glad Sue from Minneapolis got through.
0: What is your question, sir?
2: Yes, sir. My question, sir, ma'am and sir, what I wanted to know is what do you see for me? I know you said you got something on America and stuff, and I got one more question. What do you think of AI? I call it the Antichrist intelligence or the alien intelligence, and that's my question.
1: So your question about AI, it's a complicated subject. When it's good, it's really good, and when it's bad, it's really bad. It's in some ways, it's like astrology. Astrology in the wrong hands is dangerous, and when done for good, like there's tremendous amount of good things AI can do for the medical community and other things. So it's all about how it's used, and I don't think we have enough structure around how to make sure it's used in a good way. So think of AI like a knife, okay? Is a knife good or bad? Well, a knife is great. You can't cut meat or bread without it, but a knife can also stab somebody. So I just think it's all about the intention, and we have to be careful.
0: Big time, big time. And he wanted to know about himself.
1: Yeah, so first of all, I love your name. It's a great name. You were born genetically cheerful. You have a very upbeat kind of energy to you. Do you feel like you're a pretty happy guy?
0: He hung up.
1: Oh, that's too bad. All right. Well, he can listen to it later, I guess.
0: he's listening to you on the radio.
1: All right. Good. Yeah. No, he's got a nice chart. And the only thing I would tell him is that he can definitely get a little overexcited at times. And he just has to be careful not to burn himself out.
0: He's had a rough life, but he seems to be doing okay.
1: Yes.
0: Next up, let's go to Jeremy in North Dakota. Let me give you the birth date. It's coming up. 8975. 8975. Jeremy in North Dakota. This guy was in a coma for 2.5 months, Leslie. Hi, Jeremy.
3: Hello, amazing George. I want to ask Leslie if she knows why our great and awesome God spared my life over 22 years ago on December 8, 2003.
1: Yeah, Tom gave me your info during the commercial break, so I looked at the accident that you had. It was definitely a fluke thing that happened to you. You are, before this accident, you really were a pretty cheerful, happy person, correct?
3: Yep.
1: Okay, so you want to know why you're still alive? Why did this happen? It's because in your core, you have a tremendous amount of abilities to help people, and you bring a kind of solid energy to people who are in trauma. Have you noticed that you've changed a lot in terms of your spirituality and how you relate to people since having the accident?
3: Well, when I was just before I woke up from my coma, I was under the impression that I was walking up a hill, a cliff with my wife, now ex-wife, and as we were nearing the top of the mountain, it began to shake and the boulders started falling in. I found a cave crevice to guide her into and protect her. And then after I got her inside, I was knocked off the cliff by a giant boulder. And as I was falling to the ground, I heard a voice from the sky that said, "Jeremy, your tasks are not done yet."
1: Wow, that's pretty profound. By the way, the day that you had the accident, I think it was sort of a fluke thing. Uranus, the planet that brings unexpected events, was making a difficult aspect to your body. It doesn't mean that that had to happen, but the weather pattern was rough that day for you. And you are totally designed to make a difference in this world. That's why you're still here. So what are you doing now in terms of your interactions with other people?
3: I'm basically trying to help as much as I can with everything I can.
1: Good. Just keep doing that. You're a nice guy. You have a gentle spirit and you would never hurt anyone. So just remember that your energy, when you're around other people, you can change people's lives. And that's probably why you're still here. It's always about what gifts can you give to others? Is it easy? No, but there's a reason you were saved.
0: Next up, let's go to July 11, 7-11-54. 7-11-54. Mignon is with us in Colorado. Welcome to the show. Hi, Mignon.
4: Thank you very much. I'm excited to be here, and I love your show.
0: Thank you.
4: I'm calling regarding things that, quite frankly, my cup is very full. I have issues about my children, and they're seeming negativity toward me, my current destiny, and my health.
0: A few questions.
1: Okay, so
0: go ahead, Les.
1: Yeah, so the first thing I see in your chart is that you've got an aspect of some issues with a depressed mother, or you've had some depression. Was your mom depressed, or did something really traumatic happen to her?
4: A combination of things. She was very hyperthyroid and negative toward me. I was sort of the non-entity in the family. But I always felt jubilant and came through with a caring father. I feel that she had a stark kind of crustaceous sense that made her easily angered. And I see that carried on in my daughter as well.
1: Okay, so this is generational trauma. I spoke about this earlier. You were born genetically cheerful. You've got three planets in Cancer. You are a good mom, but you've got some serious woundedness here with your mom. And what happens is that I might have skipped a generation and now your daughter's got some of this. But what I would suggest for someone like you is if you contact me, I can help you with getting a family constellation, because your mom, there's issues with your mom. There's depression from your mom. There's emotional difficulties from your mom. And if that initial relationship did not get healed with her, which it sounds like it never really did, am I correct?
4: That's correct. And she died with my sister controlling the estate so strongly that I wasn't even told she was dead. Oh, until probably months later, and there was no funeral and nothing to bring resolution. And currently, that birth sister took over the entire estate and everything in it and all the possessions and just sold them.
1: Okay. Well, what's fascinating about this thing with money, too, in your chart, so I just spoke about doing this elements class. You were born with one flat tire. You have absolutely no earth in your chart. And earth is money, because money, what is that? Trees come from, paper bills come from trees, and the coins are from the earth. So there's an imbalance here in your chart around money. And this thing with your mom, though, is huge. And that's what needs to be healed. Even though your mom is passed, if that doesn't get healed, what happens is that then starts to happen again with your children. And you're a perfect example of how generational trauma works and how the chart can see the root cause of why you're having a problem with your kids. So we want to deal with what happened to you with your mom. And the good thing about a family constellation is that it works quickly. Same thing with EMDR. I think that both of those would help you a lot. But that's a really tough thing to have with your mom. And it's like stuck. It's like bubblegum on the bottom of your shoe. We need to get that off.
0: It's kind of sticky, though, isn't it?
1: Yeah, it's very sticky. And she could live her whole life with it stuck on the bottom of her shoe. But I feel like my job is to help people remove any of these things that are getting in the way of her having a happier life.
0: Next birthday is June 7, 1957, 6757, Richard from Seattle, Washington. Hey, Richard.
5: Hello, George.
0: Good to have you with us.
5: Thank you very much. I have to tell you, you are so insightful with your questions. I really enjoy that. And Leslie, I think you're fascinating.
1: Oh, thanks.
0: How about your question for her?
5: Okay. I was married years ago, quite a few. And I've been in a couple of relationships, but I'm looking to meet my soulmate. And I'm not trying to chase it. I'm just trying to be there and be aware. And I just wonder if you see any particular lady coming along before me.
1: Oh, yes. There's no reason why you shouldn't find the perfect person for you, because your moon is in Libra. Even though you're a Gemini, your moon is in Libra. And think about what Libra is. It's the scales. And they are the ones that are most obsessed with partnership, because the scales, you have to have two in order to be balanced. So when you're not in partnership, you do not feel balanced. One of the difficulties you can have with people in relationships is you're a kind person. You don't have a mean bone in your body, but sometimes it looks like you might have trouble standing in your truth, like you don't speak up. Did you ever have an issue with speaking when you were little, or learning disability, or just some issues with language or speaking?
5: I'm ADD.
1: Okay.
5: Kind of shy, I guess, a little bit.
1: Kind of shy. Okay. So that's one thing I would say with the next woman that shows up in your life is really work hard at speaking up and trying to fight against the shyness, because you're a lovely guy. And when you keep your mouth shut, they can't get to know you. So you want to let that out, because you're a very warm, loving person and tender. So somebody would be very lucky to have you as a partner. But just remember, you have to stand in your truth. And when you don't, then you're perceived as being not as strong as you really are. And it's your strength that will attract the right woman for you.
0: All right. Good luck, Richard. Keep in touch. The next birthday is August 22, 1976. 822-76. Super's with us from Berkeley, California. Hi, Super.
6: Hi, George. Hi, Leslie.
1: Hi.
6: I was curious about my career. I'm trying to get an application going. I'm open to many things because I don't want to be stuck on Social Security for the rest of my life.
0: All right. Career it is. Couple minutes left, Les.
1: Okay. So it's your August 22nd, 1976, right?
0: 8/22/76.
1: Okay. Perfect. Okay. So you are a total sweetheart. Your moon is in Cancer, which is where most loves to be. You have a lovely way about you. People just like you. So I would say for a profession, you need to be working with people. That is the key thing for you. So you should not be isolated in a cubbyhole working on a computer all day. So have you ever had a job where you're around a lot of people?
6: Not really.
1: Okay, so that could be one reason why you're not super happy with your career. You have a gift of holding space for people, of working well with people. You're also really good creatively and with words, and you just have a gentle, nice way. So your job should be not an electrical job where you're stuck on a computer and you should be interacting with people. What have you thought about doing?
6: Oh, it's many things, podcasts, real estate, but the applications for people with disabilities. So I think it will help us out. And I'm really strong, I believe, with the marketing and sales of it, because I'm not that technical.
1: Yeah, that's what I'm trying to tell you. You're not really technical. So you're in the right area, working with making things better for people. Your attention to detail is phenomenal. You're a super kind person, but it's working with people. That's where your gift is, okay?
0: Good for it. Leslie, thank you. Keep in touch with us and come on back again. It's been 10 years you've been coming back on.
1: Yeah, I'd loved always talking with you, George. It's such a pleasure, and thank you.
0: Leslie McGuirk's website, again, is her name, linked up at coasttocoastam.com. For Dan Galante, Tom Danheiser, Sue Trikas, Lex Lonehood, Sean Ladasur, Alec Fernandez, Tim Banal, George Knapp, and Richard Serrett. I'm George Norrie, somewhere out there on Coast to Coast AM. We'll see you on our next edition. Until then, be safe, everyone.

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7: More strikes against Iran. I'm Ted Lindner, Fox News. The U.S. carrying out those strikes on Tuesday. Fox's Mark Meredith with more.
8: The latest news we are getting is from U.S. Central Command that they are launching new strikes against Iran, basically in retaliation after Iran had launched three different attacks on ships that were transiting the Strait of Hormuz. These were commercial ships as they are trying to get oil, natural gas out of that waterway from the Persian Gulf into the Gulf of Oman. But the Strait, of course, has been the center point for so much of what's happened since early February, where President Trump said it was imperative that ships would be allowed to move in and out of that area freely. Iran, of course, had contested that, saying that they were going to be the ones deciding who was going to be able to move through that waterway.
7: This all happening as President Trump gets a big welcome in Turkey for the NATO summit and bilateral meetings with President Erdogan. But should Turkey get U.S. F-35 jets?
9: We have a better relationship with Turkey, and Turkey's been in many ways much more loyal than other countries that we think would be loyal. So, yeah, it's something certainly we would consider. It's a great plane.
7: And Vermont Senator Bernie Sanders pulling the plug on Maine Senate candidate Graham Platner, urging him to exit the race after the rape accusation by a former girlfriend. Progressive Senator Sanders joining dozens of Democrats, including Senator Schumer and Warren, pulling money and support in his socialist mayor, too.
10: Calls for Graham Platner are growing for him to drop. Even the mayor of New York City says this guy has to go after a woman who dated Platner, her name is Jenny Rakicott, accused him of raping her back in 2021. She told CNN he forced himself on her despite her telling him to stop. Platner denies the rape allegation and he has not dropped out of the race, but says he's weighing his options. This is just the latest scandal for Graham Platner, following backlash over the chest tattoo as a Nazi symbol, also physical abuse allegations from other ex-girlfriends.
7: Fox's Alexis McAdams. 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
13: That heat's going to be out there for one more day.
14: Temperatures being 30 degrees above average.
11: 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Just click listen, then swipe right and hear the latest news updates on your time. 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
7: Day two of preliminary hearings to decide whether there's enough evidence to try Tyler Robinson, the suspect accused of killing Charlie Kirk, taking place in Utah. During the hearing, Judge Tony Graff ruled that footage submitted by prosecutors showing Robinson walking around the scene of the shooting could be made public.
15: Having taken in consideration all factors, the court rules that Exhibit 12.4 is admitted into evidence and shall be played in the courtroom and may be broadcast by the media.
7: Attorneys for Robinson arguing the footage should not be shown, claiming his publication would unfairly depict their client. The families of both Charlie Kirk and Tyler Robinson in attendance for the hearing. In New York City, a building in Midtown Manhattan evacuated over concerns it'll soon collapse. Fox's CB Cotton.
16: The city's buildings department just gave an update to say crews have been cleared to enter the 37-story building to temporarily stabilize it. The fire department was first alerted that this building was at risk after complaints of falling bricks. And inside, the full scope of the emergency was revealed. Support columns starting to buckle.

0: home community and a playground. All three men on board were killed. Weather observations taken 9 miles away at the time of the accident noted clearer skies, light winds, and 10 miles of visibility. No one on the ground was injured. I'm Ted Lindner. This is Fox News.
1: Increasing clouds tonight with a good chance of thunderstorms late. Low 66 with light and variable winds. On Wednesday, partly to mostly cloudy and a bit humid with thunderstorms likely in the morning, then again in the afternoon to evening with severe weather possible. High temperature 82 with a southwest wind of 5 to 10, shifting northwesterly. On Wednesday night, partly cloudy skies emerging, low 65. Thursday, partly cloudy with a small chance of a shower or storm, high temperature around 80. Friday, mostly sunny and seasonal, high 82. Saturday, looking great to start the weekend, mostly sunny and pleasant, high near 84. On Sunday, mostly sunny and warmer, high 87 degrees. 88 on Monday, plenty of sunshine and quite warm. Sunny to partly cloudy Tuesday, with a chance of storms late, high 88. I'm 9 Storm Track meteorologist Jackson Garlock on AM 550, FM 99.9, WSAU.

0: From the City of Angels near the Pacific Ocean, good morning, good evening, wherever you may be across the nation, around the world. I'm George Norrie. This is Coast to Coast AM. Later tonight, alien contact. Here's what's happening. U.S. Central Command, CENTCOM, said American forces have begun launching a series of powerful strikes against Iran in response to Tehran's attacks on commercial ships in an international waterway. Meanwhile, President Donald Trump arrived at the NATO summit in Ankara, Turkey, where tensions over Iran and the alliance burden sharing are expected to dominate talks there. Tom Danheiser has more. Tom?
1: Well, George, they're at it again. The U.S. has sent their response. A U.S. official said the massive strike on Iranian targets included air defense systems, coastal surveillance systems, surface-to-air missile sites, anti-ship cruise missile sites, drone launch sites, and port facilities. Officials have confirmed the intrusions were prompted by attacks on three U.S. commercial vessels in the Strait of Hormuz. The U.S. has also pulled back on the oil sanctions waivers offered to Tehran. The United Kingdom Maritime Trade Operations Center has raised the threat level in the Strait of Hormuz to severe. And meanwhile, U.S. President Donald Trump arrived at the NATO summit in Ankara, Turkey, where tensions over Iran have expected to dominate talks. The president said Turkey has been a great ally to the U.S. and signaled he is prepared to lift sanctions on Ankara and move forward with the long-stalled F-35 fighter jet sale. George?
0: Thank you. Dr. John Curtis, onlinecolonist.com, is with us here. John, it seems like Iran doesn't want to settle this thing, does it?
2: Well, I mean, you talk about Iran, and Iran is no longer in control of Iran, the Mullah government. The Mullah government is now being controlled by the IRGC. Okay, that's a terror organization. And, you know, the Trump administration really, you know, should have gone after them in a very big way in order to neutralize them. They're getting these attacks in the Gulf region because Iran's, the IRGC has no means of revenue other than charging transit fees in the Strait of Hormuz. The Trump has made it a major contention in the MOU that the waterway will be kept open because it's an international body of water. But that doesn't stop the IRGC from demanding that they charge tariffs or fees through that waterway. Now, the big gripe, that's happening in Ankara right now that Trump is facing and is, you know, I barely able

0: to contain himself is that he's getting no real assistance from the European Union. And the reason for that is that the EU has opposed Trump's peace overtures in Ukraine. They've sided with Zelensky. They're convinced that if they don't take a stand on sovereign land in, you know, to end this war in Ukraine, which could happen overnight, if they don't take a stand opposing that, that Putin is going to somehow take over parts of Europe. And so the connection to Iran is very simple, is that the European Union is not joining in the defense of the Strait of Hormuz, even though they collect some 20% of their oil that goes through the Arab Gulf states, you know, through the Strait of Hormuz. So the, you know, the tensions have boiled over, no doubt about it, in Ankara. And it relates to the fact that the Iranian government, the Mullah government that stands, which is a titular government, it's not a real government. They have no leader. Mojtaba Khamenei did not even attend his father's funeral, along with, you know, his other three sons. And the reason for that is that he's disabled because of that initial strike on the 28th of February that killed his father. So the IRGC is in charge right now, and as long as they stay in control, we're going to get these periodic skirmishes where, you know, Iran is going to attack commercial, you know, the IRGC will attack commercial ships, and the U.S. will retaliate in a measured way. And that's what's been going on today. But that there's no end in sight to that scenario continuing to play out unless Trump decides he's going to take on the IRGC.
1: Track John's work by going to onlinecolumnist.com. Thank you, John. Toyota has announced a massive $3.6 billion expansion of its Toyota Texas manufacturing campus in San Antonio. What a story. The investment will double the plant size, add a second vehicle assembly line, and create 2,000 jobs. And the shift most production of the Tacoma pickup truck from Mexico to the U.S. by 2030. That's pretty good news. John Truman Wolf with us, the expert on banks. John, what do you think of that one?
2: I think it's terrific, George. It is indicative of a number of corporations expanding in the country. Very, very positive news. For example, Hyundai just announced that they're putting two new plants into Illinois. So this activity in Texas, and there are more corporations opening new plants in Texas. They've got a very free market governor. And so they're reaping the benefits of that. But this kind of activity is going on across the country, George. It's very positive.
1: It sure is. Thank you, John. A self-proclaimed time traveler from the year 3700 has resurfaced with a chilling warning for humanity. A devastating war is coming. The man who identified himself only as Mike appeared in a video from an undisclosed location wearing a plaid shirt and his face blurred and voice distorted. He claimed that by the year 3000, robots had replaced humans in many roles and centuries later turned against their creators. How about that? In a moment, the man who brings us conversations with God, Neil Donald Walsh, joins us to talk about his life and ours on Coast to Coast AM.
3: We have a great story from someone who's helped themselves to heal. by using the botanical known as Carnivora. And we have a guest right now. Her name is Joni Nichols. This is quite a story.
4: Yes, it is. And Robert, my adventure started about 7 years ago. I was a mess. I had numerous infections. My hair was falling out all over the furniture. Mm-hmm. One of the scariest things was that my legs were swelling up out of control. It came to a head. Within 24 hours, I had gone into a coma.
3: Holy tamale.
4: Mom and Dad decided to get me Carnivora's six-week program.
3: And at what point that you started this series did you notice, hey, something might be getting better?
4: Within two weeks, Robert. The first thing I noticed was that I felt better waking up. Then I noticed that my hair wasn't all over the furniture. I'm, like, excited.
3: It's like, you said that within about 6 weeks, your legs were no longer swelling?
4: Within 2 weeks.
3: And she credits all of it to her Carnivora protocol, the B program, where she's using the Carnivora extract, the lymph drainage product. 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Joni, thanks for being with us. I love to hear from you again.
4: Great.
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0: And welcome back to Coast, George Norrie with you, Neil Donald Walsh back with us, author of at least 42 books on contemporary spirituality. His Conversations with God series has been translated into 37 languages, read by millions around the world. His most recent title, Letters to a Young Seeker, offers a condensed look at what he considers to be the 21 most important messages of his 9-book series as well. Neil Donald Walsh, back on Coast to Coast. Neil, how are you, my friend?
1: You know, I'm just doing great, George. Thank you for asking, and I hope that you are as well.
0: Yes, sir.
1: Tell me, how can I serve you?
0: My friend, we'll have a great conversation. We'll take calls with you next hour from our incredible listeners. And for the few who do not know Donald Walsh, Neil Donald Walsh, tell us what happened to you many years ago that got you to write Conversations with God.
1: Well, I had the worst 10 days of my life in terms of the events that were occurring at the beginning of that series of days. My relationship with my then wife ended. It wasn't a raucous or aggravated ending. It was very harmonious. We just simply agreed gently with each other that it wasn't working out. But I was still very sad about it. And I didn't want the relationship to end. We had created children together and so forth. So it was a huge disappointment in my life. But life wasn't done with me yet, George. 5 days later, I was downsized. The corporation I worked for received orders from headquarters to downsize. They had to lose some overhead. So, you know, they used seniority as the means by which they decided which employees to cut. And I was the last person in. I was the most recent hire. I had been there about a year and a half or two, but others had been there 3, 4, 5, and 8 years or more. So I was the first person they let go. They gave me a wonderful, glowing record, a letter of recommendation, because, you know, my boss told me that, you know, I was one of the people he really hated to lose, but he had no choice. He had to go by seniority rules. So I lost my relationship and I lost my job in a 5-day period. But wait, the world wasn't done with me yet.
0: It gets better, doesn't it?
1: Yeah, it's very interesting. I'm on my way to an interview for a new job. I'm certain I'm going to get the job. I have all the qualifications and I've got this glowing letter of recommendation. But as I'm driving to the interview, an elderly gentleman, he was about 89 or 88 years old, made a left turn in front of my car. He misjudged the distance between our two cars. He created an incredible, incredible accident. I mean, my car was totaled. It wasn't a fender bender. The car was totally crushed and totaled, and I wound up with a broken neck.
0: Oh, my God. And
1: they rushed me to the hospital, and when I woke up from they put me under, of course, because I was in a lot of pain. But when I woke up from the anesthesia, the doctor said, you know what? You have a 3/4-inch avulsion fracture of the 7th cervical vertebrae posteriorly. That's not a hairline fracture, Mr. Walsh. That's a fracture 3/4-inch wide, large enough to put a pencil through. Most people who suffer that kind of a fracture die instantly because of spinal cord complications. And if they don't die instantly, they're at least paralyzed from the neck down for the rest of their life. Mr. Walsh, you have suffered neither consequence. This is the doctor talking to me. He says to me, what do you intend to do with the rest of your life? Because you've been given a miracle here. So I said, you know what? Well, I hadn't thought about life in those terms, what I'm going to do with the rest of my life. But, you know, they fit me with what they call a Philadelphia collar, which is a plastic collar that you have to wear around your neck. And the doctor said, you are not to take this off for any reason. I don't care what you're doing, taking a shower, taking a bath, making mad passionate love. I don't care. Do not take this collar off because it's the only thing that's supporting your head until the cartilage refuses and heals itself.
0: And you can't even turn your neck, can you?
1: No, you have to turn your whole body. That's correct. Here's the problem with that, George. I was going to interviews. Nobody would hire me. I had interview after interview after interview. I did really well, frankly, in the exchange with the interviewer, but nobody was giving me a job, even though I had this great letter of recommendation and offered them a pretty good interview. Finally, the seventh person that talked to me said, "Mr. Walsh, we can't hire you. While you're wearing that therapeutic device around your neck, obviously you've suffered a major injury. One wrong move while you're on the job with us, and we're paying your hospital bills for the next 5 years. You come to us when that therapeutic device is gone, when you're all back in one piece, we'd hire you in 30 seconds. So I couldn't get a job anywhere. I wound up being evicted from my apartment because I didn't have enough savings, you know, to stay there for months and months and months and months.
0: Right.
1: And after 3 months, my, you know, bank account ran out and I was evicted. I had nowhere else to go. I wound up
0: living in a tent.
1: Yeah, I wound up living on the sidewalk, sleeping in a tent. My former wife allowed me to take the family tent, and I wound up sleeping in a tent in, you know, some wooded area. But it's, you know, pretty cold. I was out there for a year, walking the streets, living as a street person.
0: Did you live off collecting and recycling aluminum cans?
1: Yeah, that was one thing I did. I would go through the trash every day and pick out the aluminum cans that were left in the trash. And at the end of the week, I would take them to, you know, a store and get, you know, 5 cents. I think it was in those days a nickel for every can that I brought in. And that could buy me, maybe if I brought in 20 or 30 or 40 cans, that could buy me a bag of French fries.
0: Oh, God. And
1: then I had to go to people on the sidewalk with my hand out, asking them if they could spare some change so I could eat that day. And people did. I have to say, most people would reach in their pocket and give me some coins or maybe some folding money. So I managed to stay alive. I wasn't really living high off the hog, so to speak, but I was staying alive. But that's how I lived for a year of my life. 1 year out there on the sidewalk. And finally, I got a little part-time job. A little weekend job. I was hired as a weekend fill-in person in, interestingly enough, broadcasting, because I had a broadcasting background. So I was hired as a weekend fill-in broadcaster, and I made just enough money. I wasn't making very much money, but I made in those 2 days a week, but I made just enough to pay for a small apartment on top of somebody's garage. In the back of somebody's, land.
0: Right.
1: And so I wound up living there. And that's when I woke up in the middle of the night. And I was very angry. I thought, you know, what have I done to deserve a life like this? I mean, three things in a row. I lose my marriage. I lose my job. And then I lose my health with a broken neck.
0: Wasn't there also a fire that destroyed all your property and goods?
1: That was later. Yeah, that was even after that. Yes, that was later. But in this was what these three events is what caused me to have my conversation with God. Because I woke up one night in the middle of the night, 4:23 in the morning, and I thought, you know, what have I done to deserve a life of such endless struggle? And what does it take to make life work? And George, I began writing an angry letter to God. I mean, I don't know what I thought I was doing. There was a yellow legal pad on my coffee table in front of me, so I wrote an angry letter. Dear God, tell me the rules. I'll play the silly game. Just give me the rules. And George, I heard a voice in the back of my head. And the voice, it was a voiceless voice. I mean, it didn't have any characteristic. Mm-hmm. It wasn't an old man or a woman or a child. It was kind of like the sound of one's own thoughts. But the voice said to me, "Neil, do you really want answers to all of these questions? Or are you just venting?" And I said, yeah, I am venting. Yeah, you've got answers. I sure as hell like to know what they are. I'm talking to this voice inside my head.
0: Not knowing where that voice was coming, right?
1: No, I had no idea. But at that point, it was the middle of the night, 4:23 in the morning. I wasn't thinking straight. I didn't give it much thought. I just said to myself, yeah, I'm venting. If you've got some answers, I'd sure as hell like to know what they are. And the voice said, you are sure as hell, Neil, about a lot of things, but wouldn't you rather be sure as heaven? And I said, okay, what's that supposed to mean? And the voice said, take down everything I'm telling you. I'm going to answer all of your questions. So I thought, what an interesting circumstance. What an interesting experience. What's going on here? Am I imagining all this? Am I making this up? But I went ahead and I wrote down all the answers to the questions I had asked, which brought up other questions, which brought up other answers, which brought up still more questions, which gave me still more answers. And before I knew it, George, I was involved in an on-paper dialogue with this voice, which I assumed was ultimately, I got clarity that this was the voice of God speaking directly to me to bring me answers to life's biggest questions.
0: Did it start making you feel better about yourself?
1: Immediately. Yes. I felt okay about where I was in my life. And I felt like, okay, I felt better about my future opportunities because of what I was being told. So the answer to your question is yes.
0: And at what point when you were doing this note-taking in conversations, did you decide, I'm putting this into a book?
1: Well, you know, I never thought about it in those terms. I was told in the conversation by this voice in my head, which I then identified as God, I was told, Neil, you will make of this one day a book, and it will be accessed by many people.
0: And you were right, Neil. It turned out to be a bestseller. It stayed on the charts for weeks and weeks, Conversations with God. We'll be back in a moment with Neil Donald Walsh, and we'll talk more about his incredible Conversations with God. Next hour, we'll take calls with him and you.
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8: Increasing clouds tonight with a good chance of thunderstorms late. Low 66 with light and variable winds. On Wednesday, partly to mostly cloudy and a bit humid with thunderstorms likely in the morning, then again in the afternoon to evening with severe weather possible. High temperature 82 with a southwest wind of 5 to 10 shifting northwesterly. On Wednesday night, partly cloudy skies emerging, low 65. Thursday, partly cloudy with a small chance of a shower or storm, high temperature around 80. Friday, mostly sunny and seasonal, high 82. Saturday, looking great to start the weekend, mostly sunny and pleasant, high near 84. On Sunday, mostly sunny and warmer, high 87 degrees. 88 on Monday, plenty of sunshine and quite warm. Sunny to partly cloudy Tuesday, with a chance of storms late, high 88. I'm 9 Storm Track, meteorologist Jackson Garlock on AM 550, FM 99.9,
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1: We'll take your calls next hour with Neil Donald Walsh as we talk about his work, conversations with God, and as many things that he has done, and he has done many. 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
2: 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These are some great shows. The material these folks are bringing you is just spectacular. So we invite you again to listen. It's lots of free listening, so head on over.
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0: And welcome back. George Norrie with you, along with Neil Donald Walsh. Neil, your book was published in 1995. How did you find a publisher?
1: I just sent it to three. I went to a bookstore, frankly, George, and I looked to see if there were books, you know, on a metaphysical, spiritual topics. And I made a note of the publishers who were putting books out that dealt with metaphysics and spirituality. And I sent it to three of those publishers. They weren't major publishing houses. We're not talking about, you know, worldwide publishers like Putnam. But they were just small publishing houses. And I sent it to one of the small publishing houses. And by golly, they chose to put the book out. They took my notes.
0: Did it surprise you when they started selling? It was a bestseller.
1: Yes, I never even imagined that anyone, I mean, why would anybody rush to the store to buy a book because some guy claims to be talking directly to God? But in fact, the book wound up finding an audience, and it wound up being sold by this small publishing house. Then it was, in fact, sold to a major worldwide publisher, a global publishing company, the Putnam folks, because they called this small publishing house and said, what would it take for us to obtain that title from you? Because we can put it out worldwide.
0: Wow.
1: So they bought the book from the small publishing house, and then Putnam put the book out, as you mentioned earlier, in 37 languages, and it wound up selling, frankly, not bragging, just saying, millions of copies around the world.
0: Good for you. And you turned it into a movie too, didn't you?
1: Well, yes, I didn't do that personally. I mean,
0: no.
1: One of the readers was a movie producer, and his name was Stephen Simon, and he produced a number of motion pictures. He called me one day. He got my phone number from the publishing house, and he said he wanted to make a movie, so the publishers were happy to give him my phone number, and he called me, and he said, would you be willing to have a movie made of this experience that you've had? I said, sure, if you want to do that. So he came to my house with a screenwriter. He interviewed me for 2 or 3 days, walked away, and produced a movie based on the story of my life.
0: Based on today now, Neil, looking back and looking ahead, is God still with us?
1: Of course, naturally. God never is anywhere except with us. There's nowhere else for God to be, because God and we are one. That is, not that we are God, but that we are individuations of divinity. So of course God is with us. The answer is yes.
0: Jump ahead to a book that came out a few months ago, Letters to a Young Seeker. Tell us about that.
1: Well, you know, I was thinking about things that I wish I knew when I was 25. Or even 35, or frankly, to be honest, even 45, you know, when I was in the younger part of my life. I'm now 82, so that feels like the younger part of my life. And it was my wife's idea. She came to me and she said, you want to write a book, Letters to a Young Seeker? So I said, yeah, and I said, that's a very good idea. So I put in the book all the things that I wish that someone had told me when I was 23. And I pulled out of the 3,000 pages of the Conversations with God dialogue, which covered 9 books. I went through all the books and spent a few weeks doing this, and I pulled out what I thought were the 21 most important messages in the dialogue and put them in this book for young seekers.
0: Do you still converse with God?
1: We all do. The answer is yes, and everyone else does as well. I'm not the only person who's having conversations with God. Other people are simply calling it something else. You know, a coincidence, women's intuition, an epiphany, a moment of sudden inspiration. You know, we call it whatever we want to call it, because no one wants to come right out and say, you know, God told me this, for fear of being ridiculed. But the answer is all of us are having conversations with God all the time, and I continue to have that experience on a daily basis.
0: And you're not living in a tent anymore, Neil, are you?
1: No, life has been very good to me, and I'm very grateful for how all things have happened. It's been a wonderful life.
0: In your book, you talk about never forgiving anyone. Tell me about that. What does that mean?
1: Well, it means that forgiveness is not required. You know, understanding replaces forgiveness in the mind of the master. You know, I was told by God, if you'll forgive me for putting it that way, but in my conversations with God, I was told, God will never forgive you, Neil, for anything. And I said, what? God said, because God is the highest power in the universe. Nothing that a simple human being could possibly do could anger, frustrate, annoy God to such a degree that God would, you know, would punish you in some way or have a need to forgive you, because God understands how an unevolved species could be behaving the way you're behaving. The same way you understand when your two-year-old child misbehaves at the dinner table. Mm-hmm. She just wants to get attention. So, but you don't say to your two-year-old child, you know, go to your room for the next 45 years. You don't say, I'm going to punish you, you know, for the way you're behaving, because you understand why a two-year-old behaves the way a two-year-old does very often. So understanding replaces forgiveness in the mind of the master. And that's why God does not forgive us for anything. And God says, understand, just move into a place of understanding, because you're all acting like two-year-olds.
0: Did you blame anybody for your misfortunes in the earlier days?
1: No, I honestly didn't blame. Well, okay, fair enough. For a moment or two, I was a little upset with the 88-year-old man who crashed into my car and nearly killed me.
0: What happened to him, by the way, after the accident?
1: You know, frankly, they charged him. You know, they didn't charge him with a crime, but they realized that he had made a bad turn. And they charged him. I guess he got
0: reckless
1: charged
0: driving.
1: With reckless driving.
0: Right. Exactly. He wasn't drunk or anything like that.
1: No. He just misjudged the distance between our two cars. So I didn't blame him. I understood how those kinds of things can happen. It's not like I never had a car accident. Excuse me. Nothing to sneeze at.
0: Live radio, Neil.
1: Yep, I've done it.
0: You've done it before. You were a program director for a while, too, weren't you?
1: Yeah, I did. I did 17 years of live broadcasting, and I wound up being a radio station program director toward the end of that 17-year career in radio. Yep.
0: You still living out there on the Northwest?
1: Yeah, I live in Oregon, in a little town called Ashland, Oregon, on the southern edge of the state of Oregon. Beautiful place in the middle of the mountains. And I love it here.
0: What recommendation would you say to people who are down and out, who do not think that they can pull out?
1: Give to others what it is you wish to receive more of yourself, even if you only do it in tiny amounts. For instance, if you're running out of money and you wish you had more money, walk down the street in any city that you live in. And you'll see homeless people. I was one of them, so I know they're out there. You'll see homeless people. Even if you wind up only giving that person a nickel or a quarter or a half dollar, or maybe even, if you're really into it, a piece of folding money, a dollar bill or whatever. Every nickel counts when you're on the sidewalk. And if you get enough small change, you can, as I said earlier, you can eat that day. So the advice I would give to people who feel down and out, whatever you wish to experience more of in your life, be the source of it in the life of another. You want more humor? Bring more humor to others. You want more compassion? Bring more compassion to others. You want more understanding? Give more understanding to others. Whatever it is you wish to experience, cause another to experience it, because what flows through you sticks to you.
0: When you decided to turn the conversations into the book, Conversations with God, at what point did you know it's time to do it. It's time to stop. I've got to do this book. And you didn't continue doing notes and notes and notes.
1: I did. Yes, I did. I didn't sit down to try to write a book. All I did, this is really very simple. I simply took my handwritten notes just as I put them down on the yellow legal pad, just as they occurred in a moment to moment of my life. I simply Xeroxed the notes and sent them to a publisher. And they read my handwritten notes.
0: In that format, huh?
1: On the yellow legal pad. And I wound up Xeroxing it and sent it to a publisher. And they read the handwritten notes and they said, this is fascinating stuff. We're going to put this book out.
0: Wow.
1: And they did so.
0: How many pages were you?
1: How many pages?
0: Of notes.
1: I never stopped to count the pages. But when the books were published, it wound up being 3,000 published pages across 9 books.
0: Truly remarkable. Some of the comments that have come in on the book are magnificent. Did they strike you emotionally, any of them?
1: Yes. Many people have said to me, I'm not bragging, I'm trying to answer your question as honestly as I can. So this is not a boast, but many of the letter writers and email authors have said to me, your book has changed my life. Your book has totally changed my life because it's given me a new model for how to interact in the world. And it stopped me from thinking that God's love is transactional. That's the major message. You know, I was asked on some national television programs 30 years ago, what's the major message? What's the most important message of conversations with God? And I told my interviewer, you know, the major message is God's biggest message to the world, 5 words. You've got me all wrong.
0: Huh. And you're not a believer in hell, are you?
1: No, well, God said to me, there's no such thing as hell. We've made it all up. Why would I send somebody to everlasting damnation for something you did during a lifetime? It may have taken you, you know, a week, a month, a year or two, or even if you spent your whole life misbehaving. What is one life compared to eternity? It's like 30 seconds compared to 1,000 years. Why in the world would I punish you for eternity for something you've done during one lifetime? So, no.
0: Of everything that God inspired you to write, what would you say was the most profound thing?
1: That we are not our body and not our mind. That we are spiritual entities having a physical experience. And that we are not here to, you know, get the guy, get the girl, get the car, get the job, get the house, get the building on the corner with your name on the wall. We're not here to just get stuff and get as much out of life as we can. We're here to give as much into life as we possibly can give. And we're here to serve the agenda of the soul, which has nothing to do with acquiring, but has to do with evolving.
0: How evolved are we as human beings, Neil?
1: Compared to who? We're still acting, God said to me, we're still acting like 2-year-olds. You know, we've had armed conflict on this planet for all but 5% of recorded history.
0: It's never stopped.
1: Armed conflict for all but 5% of recorded history. And it's going on to this very minute because we think that the only way we can get our way is to force those who don't want to do what we're telling them to do. We force them using lethal action. Come on, guys. You know,
0: how do you address so much hate on this planet? And there is.
1: I think that we have to do it by creating a new model for who we think we are and who we think that God is. Because the challenge right now is, by the way, 8 out of 10 people believe in a higher power. Surveys have been taken around the world by sociologists asking a single question. Do you believe in a higher power? And the results came back, 85% of the respondents said yes, they believe in a higher power. But what they believe about the higher power, most people who believe in a higher power, not all, but by far the largest number, the biggest majority of those people believe in a God who is judgmental, condemning, and punishing. So we think that God's love for us is a transaction. You give me what I want, I'll give you what you want. You fail to give me what I want, and I will not only fail to give you what you want, I will actually punish you for the rest of eternity.
0: We're going to come back and take calls with Neil Donald Walsh in a moment. 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
8: News strikes complete. I'm Sue Guzman, Fox News. U.S. Central Command forces have wrapped up another series of strikes against Iran in response to Iran's attacks on commercial vessels transiting the Strait of Hormuz.
9: Our military is launching new strikes against Iran. The targets include air defense systems, coastal surveillance systems, and port facilities inside Iran. A senior U.S. official tells Fox News that these strikes are significantly larger than the ones carried out last month and that they're meant to send a signal that attacking commercial ships is unacceptable. The strikes are in response to Iranian attacks on 3 commercial vessels that were going through the Strait of Hormuz. CENTCOM says those attacks were, quote, unwarranted, dangerous, and a clear violation of the ceasefire. Qatar is blaming Iran for attacking one of its tankers. And again, the Trump administration standing firm, saying these attacks will not be tolerated.
8: This is Christina Coleman. Iran retaliating with strikes targeting Bahrain and Kuwait. And Iran's top joint military command Tuesday vowed to deliver a crushing response, calling U.S. strikes a blatant act of aggression. Democratic leaders mulling their options after learning about new allegations that dropped against Maine Democratic Senate candidate Graham Plattner. Fox's Kevin Cork.
10: More than 40 top Democrats who once backed Graham Plattner have now abandoned him, demanding that he end his campaign. The latest to do so, Vermont Senator Bernie Sanders, who now says these sexual assault allegations against Plattner are too serious to ignore. One of Plattner's accusers, a woman by the name of Lindsay Fifield, tells CNN she hopes the mounting backlash will finally end the campaign, but says it's still very painful that her allegations alone haven't been enough.
8: Federal judge ruling the Justice Department cannot have access to personal information for every person who worked during the 2020 election in Georgia. 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
8: The Trump administration is accusing the Smithsonian of taking a left-wing political stance and how it presents American history. Details from Fox's Alexandria Hawk.
15: Titled Saving America's Story, the report is the first product of President Trump's March executive order calling for an audit of all cultural institutions that receive federal funding. In it, the Smithsonian leadership is charged with promoting ideas like open borders and transgender advocacy. Despite the American History Museum commemorating the country's 250th anniversary, the report claims that America's founding fathers are hardly featured and introduced chiefly through their connection to slavery. Responding to the report, a Smithsonian spokesperson tells Fox, for more than 180 years, the Smithsonian has served the American public with nonpartisan and independent scholarship, and we remain committed to doing so. At the National Museum of American History, Alexandria Hoff, Fox News.
8: The New York City Building Commissioner announcing Tuesday night that they have stabilized a structurally compromised Manhattan high-rise amid fears it would collapse. Commissioner Ahmed Tegani says the changes they made are holding.
16: We are feeling confident that many of the emergency shoring measures that have been put in place as a result of extensive discussions with the building owner, the contractor, their licensed professional, is stabilizing the situation.
8: Tegani says the city has also hired a third-party engineer to act as another set of eyes. Several buildings remain under evacuation orders. Some streets remain closed, but pedestrian restrictions have since been lifted. There have been no injuries. And a grand jury indicting an Idaho woman on two counts of first-degree murder in the deaths of her 18-month-old twins, who she had claimed

Tonight, partly cloudy skies emerging, low 65. Thursday, partly cloudy with a small chance of a shower or storm, high temperature around 80. Friday, mostly sunny and seasonal, high 82. Saturday, looking great to start the weekend, mostly sunny and pleasant, high near 84. On Sunday, mostly sunny and warmer, high 87 degrees. 88 on Monday, plenty of sunshine and quite warm. Sunny to partly cloudy Tuesday, with a chance of storms late, high 88. I'm 9 Storm Track, meteorologist Jackson Garlock on AM 550, FM 99.9, WSAU.

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3: 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So I saw 3 different pulmonologists and they could do nothing. Someone had mentioned to me about a product that President Reagan had taken. I ordered it within 1

0: 1 week, my coughing has stopped since I've taken the carnivora. 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I told them what I'm doing, and they said, "Well, what's it doing that it stopped that coughing?" I said, "I can't answer that. It just stopped it."
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0: Welcome back. George Norrie along with Neil Donald Walsh. His website, again, is linked up at coasttocoastam.com. He's got an email, Neil, with an E, N-E-A-L-E, at neildonaldwalsh.com that you can get through also through his website. Neil, when you look at these problems on this planet today, what would you say are some of the biggest?
1: The biggest problem in the world today is that nobody knows what the biggest problem in the world today is. They see the result of the problem, but not the problem itself. The result is global alienation, of course. We can't seem, George, we can't seem to find a way to disagree agreeably anymore. We've always had differences of opinion, even controversy, but never with the level of animosity that we are seeing around the world today among people of different nations, people of different political persuasions, different religions, different races, different sexual orientations, and different economic groups, even different genders. It seems that more and more people, George, have lost their tolerance for any differences between us. And that's the biggest problem in the world today. The problem is created by separation. We believe that we are separate from each other. And because we believe we're separate from each other, we've decided that differences have to create divisions, that contrasts have to create conflicts, that the variances in our beliefs must create violence in our life, physical violence and verbal violence. And we have not found a way to change the way we interact with each other when we disagree. I've never seen anything like it. George, when I was a young man, as I said a minute ago, I'm 82 years old now. So we're talking quite a few years ago, but we didn't disagree then the way we are disagreeing now, with such verbal violence and even physical violence. So the biggest problem in the world today is that we think that we're separate from each other, and we think that God is, if there is a God at all, judging, condemning, and punishing, which gives us the rationale to be judging, condemning, and punishing with others if they don't give us what we want. Because after all, if the behavior is good enough for God, it's good enough for us. So we act the way we think that God acts with us. And that's the biggest problem in the world today. We're acting like God. It's been going on for a long time.
0: Now, you just asked yourself a rhetorical question earlier that you said, if there is a God, do you have any doubts at all?
1: I don't have any doubts, but many people do. 15%, you know, or so, yeah, of the people are atheists. They don't know. They're not clear, or they completely disbelieve in the existence of a higher power. I don't have any question that there is a higher power, but many people do.
0: Let's go to the phones for you, Neil. Let's start with going to Bethlehem, Pennsylvania, a religious town, of course. Roland's with us. Welcome to the show. Hi, Roland.
2: Hi, George. How are you? Belated happy birthday.
0: No, thank you.
2: I've been listening to this man's story. When he had his accident, if I would have owned the building he lived in, that man would have never been evicted.
1: Thank you for saying that, Roland. I wish that you had owned that building. I would have given anything for that to be true for me. Unfortunately, the owner of the building did evict me because, you know, he said, I'm sorry. I just can't have you stay here without giving me rent. I can't afford it. I got to ask you to leave.
2: He wouldn't take something from you, or, you know. No, I would have worked with you. Honest to God, I would have worked with you. You wouldn't have been out in the street like you were.
1: Roland, I wish you had been there, and thank you for being that kind of person. You make me feel good about humanity. Thank you, Roland.
0: We need about a couple hundred million people like Roland, don't we, Neil?
1: You can say that again.
0: All right, I will. We need a couple hundred million people like Roland.
1: Nice. Nicely done.
0: Let's move on to Jim in Delaware. Go ahead, Jimmy. Welcome to the show.
3: Hey, I told Tom I'm going to make my argument for eternal damnation. Here it goes. What your guest said that no eternal damnation means Jesus didn't have to come, suffer, and die for us. And since if you don't avail yourself of what he done for us, he was the only one who could pay for our souls, then it never gets paid then. Thus, you suffer forever. That's my argument for eternal damnation in defense of what Jesus done for us.
0: But you're a believer, Jim, aren't you?
3: Yes, I am.
0: What do you think of that, Neil?
1: Well, Jim, with gentleness, if I might, I simply disagree with you. I don't disagree with you about Jesus being an extraordinary human being and the Son of God. Jesus is the Son of God. There's no question about it. But I don't think that it's true that every Muslim, every Jew, every, you know, person of every other religion, every Buddhist, that millions and millions of people are going to hell simply because they don't belong to the right religion. I don't believe in a higher power who says, you do things my way. You got to eat the right food. You can't eat the wrong food. You got to wear the right clothes. You can't wear the wrong clothes. You have to behave in a certain way. Either you do things my way or you will pay for it for eternity. Talk about a punishment, Jim, out of proportion to the offense. Let me give you an example, Jim, and let me ask you how you feel about this. Jim, are you still with me?
0: Yeah, he is. He hung up.
1: Oh, I'm sorry that Jim's gone.
0: But he can hear you.
1: All right, well, Jim, I was told when I was 9 years old, because I went to a Catholic school, elementary school, and the priest was giving us a lecture on mortal sin. And I said, as opposed to venial sin, you know, a major offense as opposed to a minor offense. And I raised my hand, my little 9-year-old hand, and I said to the priest, Father, can you give me an example of mortal sin? Huh. I thought he said, certainly, my son. I thought he was going to say, you know, murdering someone or stealing someone's life savings or whatever. He said, it's a mortal sin if you miss Mass on Sunday. And if you do not confess that to a priest and have it forgiven by a priest before you die, you should get hit by a car or something, God forbid. But if you should die before you confess that sin and have it forgiven by a priest, you will go to hell. Going to hell for eternity for missing Mass one Sunday of your life? Folks, Jim, I'm not making this up. I didn't make that up. That's what the Catholic Church teaches to this day.
0: I never understood that, too, Neil. Growing up as a Catholic kid in catechism classes, they would talk like that, and I would just shake my head going, how can this be? Wild.
1: That's the biggest problem in the world today, because we act with each other the way we think that God acts with us, and we also punish each other with disproportionate punishments when people don't do or nations don't do what we demand that they do.
0: Let's go west of the Rockies. Catherine's with us in Vancouver, Canada. Hello, Catherine.
4: Hi, George. Hi, Neil. I have been through a lot of stuff in my life, and I have always been close to God. 85, it started, like, really strong. And I have gone through so many things. I'll just give a couple. I had a massive car accident like you. I had, right after that, I had my father pass away. 2 months after that, my best friend passed away. Then 2 months after that, my mother passed away. And then my dad had a home they built for me. And my half-brothers on the other end of the property where I am, they put him in a home, and I thought he passed away. But this is just before he did, okay? So, and then they turned my electricity off to try to force me out of here. So I got a lawyer, and I won that. But they haven't turned my electricity on. I've been here 10 years, believe it or not. by the grace of God and his strength and his friendship that I am living in my home for over 10 years with no electricity.
5: Oh, my gosh.
4: And I call into the show periodically. I listen by the radio. And it's only by God relationship, intimate relationship with me over the years that I could handle this and go through it victorious, just like you. And if people could just realize God is our friend. He is so in love with us. If people could just be at rest.
0: What advice would you give her, Neil, if you can?
1: I have no advice to give Catherine. She understands the nature of the divine being that we call God perfectly. Her understanding is identical to my own understanding, that God's love is endless and unconditional. And so I have no advice to give Catherine, except, I guess, if I would give her, make a suggestion, share with everyone whose life you touch what you've just shared with us, your story, your unbelievable hardships, and what you believe about the highest power. It can change people's lives, Catherine. You've probably changed some lives just now with what you've just shared with us. Thank you for the courage of your convictions and living into them.
0: Neil, what do you think of angels?
1: I think they're real. I think that angels are souls that have, you know, obviously moved into the spiritual realm and have chosen to undertake certain, I want to say functions, to undertake certain activities that would be of assistance to souls that are still living in the physical realm. And so we call those helpers, we call them angels.
0: What do you think life's purpose is, Neil? Why are we here?
1: In my understanding, I was told by God that the purpose of life is for each of us to announce and declare, to express and fulfill, to become and to experience through the demonstration thereof who we really are. That the purpose of life is for us to express and experience that we are each an individuation of divinity, and then to expand that experience. Or to put it in one word, George, evolution. That the purpose of life is to involve ourselves in the process of the soul's evolution and the evolution of our species.
0: Next up, Patrick in York, Pennsylvania is with us. Patrick, go for it.
6: Well, good afternoon, good evening, gentlemen. How are you both doing?
0: Good, Pat. Thank you.
6: I heard the topic of your conversation this evening, and I just wanted to share something that happened to me about 30 years ago. I'm a police officer, and about 30 years ago, my youngest son was just born. He was only a few weeks old. We have four boys. And I went out on a call, and I ended up getting shot that night. And, there were a lot of things that I still scratch my head about, because I was shot with a rifle. And if you know anything about rifles, it was a .338 caliber rifle, big caliber deer rifle, hunting rifle.
0: That's a powerful rifle.
6: And I got shot in the face, the one side of my face. And of course, it destroyed the side of my jaw, and went down and lodged between my esophagus and my spinal cord. Of course, that all happened in the blink of an eye. I had no pain originally, but it passed through the side of a shed before it hit me, and that's probably what saved my life, because it took enough of the bullet, slowed it down enough, took enough of the mass of it off. But I can tell you that I laid there in the snowy ground, and it was in December. And, of course, it's a very disorienting experience for anybody who hasn't gone through it.
0: And were you shot accidentally, Patrick, or were you in the wrong place at the wrong time?
6: Well, I was on the inner perimeter of a standoff where a gentleman had been put out of his house on some domestic violence issues, and he broke back in. And We think he was in there on the route trying to kill his wife, but she got away. So it was just rage that he was experiencing, destroying things, shooting.
0: Stray bullet?
6: Well, it wasn't stray. It was directed towards me. But, you know, I laid there on the ground, and I knew I was hit, and I didn't know how bad it was. And I can remember praying to God at that time, asking him to take care of my young family if it was my time. And I will tell you to this day, and I tell my family this as well, I didn't hear any voices. I didn't see any manifestations of any angelic beings or anything like that. But I had a presence inside my head. And the presence told me that everything was going to be okay. And from that moment on, I had a peace. I had a warmth. I was able to get extricated out of it by a couple of my fellow officers. And I survived. But to this day, I talk about that with my family. Some of them think I'm a little nuts, maybe for different reasons as well. But I never would have thought this until I experienced it. And it was all-encompassing. It was getting my attention. And I understand who was talking to me. And it was God. And I've told this story to several of my friends, and I don't know what they think. I mean, I think some of them just listen to the story and are polite and, you know, nod their head. But I'm telling you, to this day, in front of God right now, it really happened.
0: I believe you, my friend. What do you think of that story, Neil?
1: I am so deeply touched, Patrick. Thank you for sharing that. You're one of the few people who has, I want to say, acknowledged that you yourself have had your own conversation with God. And you're not trying to give a different impression. You're calling it exactly what it was, exactly what it is. God spoke directly to you. And God bless you for hearing that and for sharing that information with other people.
0: Yeah, what if people don't hear God? Let's say God is talking to them, but they just don't hear. Is that possible?
1: Gosh, that's a good question. I don't know the answer. I mean, I have to assume that it's possible. All things are possible. I'm assuming that people may not be able to hear that still small voice within, you know, what the Holy Scriptures call the still small voice within.
0: We're going to come back and take final calls with Neil Donald Walsh in just a moment on Coast to Coast AM.
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10: Increasing clouds tonight with a good chance of thunderstorms late. Low 66 with light and variable winds. On Wednesday, partly to mostly cloudy and a bit humid with thunderstorms likely in the morning, then again in the afternoon to evening with severe weather possible. High temperature 82 with a southwest wind of 5 to 10, shifting northwesterly. On Wednesday night, partly cloudy skies emerging, low 65. Thursday, partly cloudy with a small chance of a shower or storm, high temperature around 80. Friday, mostly sunny and seasonal, high 82. Saturday, looking great to start the weekend, mostly sunny and pleasant, high near 84. On Sunday, mostly sunny and warmer, high 87 degrees. 88 on Monday, plenty of sunshine and quite warm. Sunny to partly cloudy Tuesday, with a chance of storms late, high 88. I'm 9 Storm Track, meteorologist Jackson Garlock on AM 550, FM 99.9. WSAU.

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1: Next hour, ufologist Bryce Zabel joins us as we talk about UFO disclosure on Coast to Coast. Make sure you're part of the program. We're going to come back in a moment with Neil Donald Walsh and take final calls with him as well. 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
1: 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Right at the top of the homepage, it says Insider. Click that button, fill out the info, and you've got it. The other way is to go to the App Store. 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Now, here's something for you men and women to build up your testosterone.
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0: And welcome back to our final segment with Neil Donald Walsh as we talk about his conversations with God. His latest book is called Letters to a Young Seeker. And of course, Neil, where do we get your books?
1: Anywhere books are sold. Online, at online bookstores, or you can get them just about any place that books are sold. They're sold all over the world.
0: All right, let's go to the calls again. Let's go to Roberto in Orlando, Florida. Welcome to the show. Roberto, you're on with us. Go ahead.
2: Yes, George. I was wondering, with all of his books and his conversations with God, has God ever revealed to him any cures for high blood pressure, sugar level, or different type of cancers, any cures instead of our home remedies can only go so far? Has he revealed any God cures for our illness?
0: I don't think so, but let's ask him. Neil, has God told you anything about health conditions and stuff?
1: Not in the way Roberto is asking. I was not given specific healing remedies. You're correct, George. I did not get that kind of information.
0: If you asked, you think it would have been given to you?
1: That's a good question. That's a very good question. My mind wants to say I don't think I would be given that information, but I'm not even sure why my mind thinks that. So I really don't know. I don't think it's God's job to tell us how we are to solve or heal all of our challenges and all of our problems. I think that God's function is to give us, to give humanity as a species, the opportunity to evolve to the point where it can create its own solutions.
0: If God hadn't answered you back in the 1990s, where would Neil Donald Walsh be today?
1: That's a good question. I would probably still be in the media business. I might be back in broadcasting. I did well. I mean, I wasn't a major star, but I did well enough to earn a living at it. And so I might have gone back into broadcasting or back into journalism. I would imagine one of those two careers would have captured my attention. And I did well enough in those careers to probably find work.
0: First time caller, Sue in Allentown, Pennsylvania. Hello, Sue. Go ahead.
3: Hi, how are you? I've been listening to your show for 55 years. My mom got me started with Art Bell, and she recently passed in March. But my question to Neil is, I cared for her to the end. It was an honor and privilege to go through hospice with her. I go to see her once a week. I have my conversations with God. However, it's the hurt in my heart. I miss her. I miss the simple things with her, having dinner, just loving her, kissing her when I come home. And I just want to know what to do with these aches in my heart.
0: What about grief like that, Neil?
1: Let yourself feel it. Really express it. And by when I say express it, I mean push it out. Let yourself feel it in whatever way feels natural and normal to you. If you have to write it in your journal, start a personal journal, and every day keep a diary of how you're feeling and write in the journal exactly how you're feeling. Find someone to share it with as well. Maybe it could be a professional counselor or simply a good friend. Or even you might even want to do something quite daring. You might even want to start your own grief support group, indicating that you're not a professional psychologist or psychiatrist, but that you have experienced, you know, what you're telling me, and that you would like to assist other people in joining together to face the same challenge. Those are the recommendations I'd make for you, Sue. And thank you for sharing your story with us.
0: Neil, why do you think that humankind has that innate feeling of hate?
1: Because we have imagined that we are separate from each other and that we have not tolerated differences. And because we think that our primary goal in life is survival, that the fundamental instinct is survival. And so we hate anything that we think or imagine stands in the way of us achieving what we want to achieve and surviving in the way that we wish to survive.
0: We've got Denver in Mississippi. Welcome to the show. Denver, go ahead.
4: Good afternoon. Good morning. Joy, thank you for this opportunity to speak on Coast.
0: Sure.
4: I send a shout out to Ruth in Maryland and Cornelius in Louisiana. And I'm an ordained minister. And I'm going to give Neil some scripture that let us know hell is real. Okay. There was two men in the New Testament, Lazarus and the rich man. Lazarus was a beggar. He was a beggar. He ate food that the dogs couldn't get hold to. And both of them transitioned. Lazarus went to heavenly place to be in Abraham's bosom. The rich man went to hell. And he could see Lazarus. And Lazarus, will you please dip your finger in the water? Just cool me off. Lazarus said, if I want to, I couldn't do it because there's a gulf between us. He said, well, you go back and tell my friends that get their life right because they don't want to end up where I'm at. Lazarus said, they didn't listen to Jesus and the prophet. Why should they listen to a man coming back from hell? Now, I want to tell you about Jesus. When Jesus was on the cross, he left his body. They crucified him and went to hell for 3 days. And he fought the devil. He demoted the devil. He took the keys from death and hell from the devil. And he came back. He said, I'm Alpha and Omega. I have the keys of hell and death. There is a hell. In Ecclesiastes 12:14, he said, I will bring all thy works into judgment, whether good or whether evil, even though things are secret. So there is a hell. Comment on that, sir.
1: Denver, I do not have any comment. I understand that those are your understandings. I'm aware that that's how you feel about things. I understand that you feel that you've got authoritative sources. And you know what I was told? I was told in my own conversation with God, we should all be our own authority in all spiritual matters. So thank you for sharing your point of view about these things. It's nice to hear that you have a strong point of view. And I'm certain that you are living into what you understand to be true for you. As long as you're true to yourself, Denver, you know, Shakespeare put it perfectly. To thine own self be true, and it follows thou canst not be false to any man. So, Denver, thank you for living into your reality, and thank you for being generous enough to share your thoughts with us here.
0: Neil, after you, I have a guest talking about UFO disclosure. What are your thoughts on the possibility that there may be extraterrestrial life out there?
1: There's no question about it in my mind. And I was told in conversations with God, of course, there are sentient beings living elsewhere in the cosmos. There's no question about it. There are countless other planets. Well, I want to almost say millions of other planets in the universe. So, of course, there are sentient beings elsewhere in the universe, highly evolved beings.
0: Have they been here?
1: Yes, I believe so. I believe some have visited us, and I believe this is going to sound weird, George, but I believe some of them are visiting us on occasion, even to this very day.
0: Not weird on this show, Neil.
1: I don't think there's any question about it. I think that we are being visited on a regular basis by highly evolved beings from elsewhere in the cosmos. What we need to do is listen to what they've come to share with us.
0: Let's go to Gordon in Plant City, Florida. Gordy, how you been?
5: I'm still alive, George.
0: Keep kicking.
5: Keep kicking. Yeah, George and Neil, thanks for taking my call. First off, Neil, even though I may end up disagreeing with you at the end of the day, I'm not sure. We haven't finished our conversation. I want to thank you for insisting that we love each other and either forgive or understand, as you would put it. Now, I just wanted to compare notes on not only the stunning biblical prediction accuracy, the archaeological, historical accuracy of the Bible, the nature of Jesus, because I needed a perfect role model. While we were on hold, I saw that you had the most controversial thing about how to address what happened to Hitler. And if I could squeeze that last one, I know that I didn't tell Tommy Danhauser anything about what do you believe about how Hitler was handled, but I caught that at the tail end after I was put on hold, and I beg for forgiveness. But if I could just address that first, but also circle back to the stunning prediction. The Bible predicted Israel would be reborn. The Bible has archaeological accuracy. The Bible shows that we should love each other, and that even the Muslims think that Jesus was sinless. And that's something that I need. If without a sinless example, I wouldn't know what to do. So I'd like to compare notes, and I will hang on the line and just see what you have to say about how Hitler was addressed, how his situation, because this is one question that George would probably have asked if he had been given enough time, but I beat George to the punch. So I'm going to hang on, and I want to compare notes, and I really appreciate your inquisitive spirit.
1: Gordon, my understanding is that all souls go to what you and I would call heaven or paradise, because there's no such place as hell. But I am told that even in the spiritual realm, we are given the opportunity to experience what we caused other people to experience, so that our soul lives into the experience that other people were moving through because of us. Now, so I think that what happened, in my understanding, to the soul of the man called Hitler is that he was allowed to look deeply into and experience the emotional, the psychological, and the philosophical impact, the spiritual impact of the choices and decisions he made while he was on Earth. And in that way, he was able to, I want to almost put it this way, repay the debt that he owed to humanity. But ultimately, I'm told in conversations with God that all souls, without exception, ultimately wind up in the place that we call paradise, or the realm of the spiritual, if you please.
0: Neil, have you been a believer in reincarnation?
1: Yes, I do believe that reincarnation is a reality. And I've had experiences of having been places where it seemed like I had been there before. As an example, George, really quickly, my wife and I were in Norway at one point. We were walking, I was doing a lecture tour there, and we were walking down the street in one of the cities. And I said to her, you know, if we turn the corner left at the next corner, we're going to see a large building on the right-hand side. And I described it to her before we got there. So we made the left turn, and sure enough, it was there exactly as I had remembered it. And she said, how could you possibly know that? I said, you know what? It feels like I've been here before.
0: Uh-huh.
1: I believe I've had a previous lifetime in this particular place. So many people have experienced those kinds of encounters, not just with other places, but with other people.
0: Let's go to
1: last question.
0: I'm sorry. Go ahead, Neil.
1: When I first met my wife, I knew that I had been with her before in a previous lifetime. There's no question.
0: Interesting. Let's go to Christina in Florida, east of the Rockies, real quick. Christina, go ahead.
6: Thank you. Can you hear me?
0: Yep.
6: All right. Hi, George, and hi, Nia. Thank you so much for taking my call. I read Nia's books, Conversation with God. It's great inspiration in my life. And I have two questions to Nia.
0: Only have time for one. Just for one. Go for it.
6: Okay. So I just like to let you know, Nia, that God has sent a new message to humanity. And my question is, have you heard about it? And do you think it's possible that God can send a new message to humanity at this critical point in human evolution, when there's a lot of chaos in the world? Do you believe it's possible?
1: Of course I do.
0: Are these conversations continue for you, Neil?
1: Yes. For all of us, we are all having conversations with God. As I mentioned earlier, we're simply calling them something else.
0: Well, he inspired you to be sure. Stay in touch with us. Neil Donald Walsh, his website again is linked up at coasttocoastam.com. 42 books, including Conversations with God. Up next, UFO disclosure. Right around the corner, we'll find out. Bryce Sable.
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8: Hitting Iran again. I'm Ted Lindner, Fox News. The U.S. carrying out more strikes against Iran. Fox's Mark Meredith with more.
9: The latest news we are getting is from U.S. Central Command that they are launching new strikes against Iran, basically in retaliation after Iran had launched 3 different attacks on ships that were transiting the Strait of Hormuz. These were commercial ships as they are trying to get oil, natural gas out of that waterway from the Persian Gulf into the Gulf of Oman. But the Strait, of course, has been the center point for so much of what's happened since early February, where President Trump said it was imperative that ships would be allowed to move in and out of that area freely. Iran, of course, had contested that, saying that they were going to be the ones deciding who was going to be able to move through that waterway.
8: Iran immediately warning Washington they would take whatever measures it deems necessary, raising the risk that an interim agreement in the war halting fighting could break down. Meantime, President Trump getting a big welcome in Turkey for the NATO summit.
10: We have a better relationship with Turkey, and Turkey's been in many ways much more loyal than other countries that we think would be loyal. So, yeah, it's something certainly we would consider. It's a great plane.
8: The president being asked, should Turkey get U.S. F-35 jets? And Vermont Senator Bernie Sanders pulling the plug on Maine Senate candidate Graham Plattner, urging him to exit the race.
11: Calls for Graham Plattner are growing for him to drop. Even the mayor of New York City says this guy has to go after a woman who dated Plattner, her name is Jenny Rakicot, accused him of raping her back in 2021. She told CNN he forced himself on her despite her telling him to stop. Plattner denies the rape allegation and he has not dropped out of the race, but says he's weighing his options. This is just the latest scandal for Graham Plattner, following backlash over the chest tattoo as a Nazi symbol, also physical abuse allegations from other ex-girlfriends.
8: Fox's Alexis McAdams. 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
8: Tuesday was day two of preliminary hearings to decide whether there's enough evidence to try Tyler Robinson, the suspect accused of killing Charlie Kirk, taking place in Utah. During the hearing, the judge, Tony Graff, ruled that footage submitted by prosecutors showing Robinson walking around the scene of the shooting could be made public.
13: Having taken in consideration all factors, the court rules that Exhibit 12.4 is admitted into evidence and shall be played in the courtroom and may be broadcast by the media.
8: Attorneys for Robinson argue the footage should not be shown, claiming its publication would unfairly depict their client. The families of both Charlie Kirk and Tyler Robinson were in attendance for that hearing. A building in Midtown Manhattan in New York City evacuated Tuesday over concerns it will soon collapse. Fox's CB Cotton with more.
14: The city's buildings department just gave an update to say crews have been cleared to enter the 37-story building to temporarily stabilize it. The fire department was first alerted that this building was at risk after complaints of falling bricks. And inside, the full scope of the emergency was revealed. Support columns starting to buckle. The FDNY fire chief said earlier that the steel beams have started to, quote, bend and deflect from the weight. According to the city's buildings department database, the building's owners owe the city $39,000 for 22 violations.
8: Mayor Zohran Mamdani has ordered residents to stay several blocks away. And the NTSB releasing a report about a small plane crash in Bowie, Maryland last month. According to that preliminary report, a pilot transmitted a distress code saying he couldn't see the airport before crashing the single-engine plane near a townhome community in a playground. All three men on board the plane were killed. Weather observations taken 9 miles away at the time of the accident noted clear skies, light winds, and 10 miles of visibility. No one on the ground was injured. I'm Ted Lindner. This is Fox News.
15: Increasing clouds tonight with a good chance of thunderstorms late. Low 66 with light and variable winds. On Wednesday, partly to mostly cloudy and a bit humid with thunderstorms likely in the morning, then again in the afternoon to evening with severe weather possible. High temperature 82 with a southwest wind of 5 to 10, shifting northwesterly. On

0: from the City of Angels, this is Coast to Coast AM with George Norrie.
1: A new survey exploring Americans' opinions on UFO disclosure appears to upend the longstanding fear that revealing we are not alone would cause social upheaval. Produced by the group called Big Data Poll, the project interviewed 3,005 adults, 2,976 registered voters nationwide over the first 3 days in July. When asked how society and civilization would change if the public were told intelligent life exists and has been visiting planet Earth, approximately 55% of the respondents said that it would be a positive development. Remarkably, 27% of those polled felt that the fallout from disclosure would be insignificant, with no major changes to our world, and only 18% posed that the revelation would result in negative consequences. It's an amazing story. In a moment, Bryce Abel back with us on Coast to Coast as we talk about disclosure and some other projects he's been working on Coast to Coast AM. Researchers discovered an exposed database containing roughly 24 billion records with usernames, email addresses, plain text passwords, login URLs. Because the data was compiled from many past breaches and info stealers, malware logs, billions of online accounts could be at risk of takeover and other cyber crimes. Cyber threats are everywhere. 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

0: And welcome back to Coast, George Norrie with you, writer and producer Bryce Abel back with us, former CNN correspondent and public broadcasting investigative reporter, as well as a former chairperson and CEO of the Television Academy. He co-created NBC's Dark Skies, wrote and produced the sci-fi film Official Denial, co-wrote Disney's Atlantis, and works on the podcast Sound, Light, and Frequency. Bryce, welcome, my friend. How you been?
1: George, I'm great, and I am so fired up for tonight, because I was just thinking, since you and I have known each other, this subject has gone from don't talk about it at dinner to Congress wants a skiff, and Spielberg has a new movie out. And, you know, for someone who's been tracking UFOs in Hollywood and secrecy for decades, this is what I call a target-rich environment. It's great to be alive for this.
0: It really is. And that poll I just announced where people, most people would say, no big deal, no panic. They've been coming here. We already knew it.
1: Well, I think that's largely true. But one thing I would say is it depends on what's disclosed. If the news is kind of neutral, then I think people will just shrug it off and move on. But on the other hand, if there is a threat that's part of it, then people will react as human beings do, and we'll see what happens.
0: Do you think we'll get disclosure? Do you think it'll happen?
1: I think it will definitely happen. I think it is happening now. And I even have some thoughts about what a time frame for it might be. So I'm kind of a disclosure optimist, even though I understand right now it's, you know, certain people want to say, well, you know what, they're pulling back. Of course they're pulling back. Of course there's pushback and blowback. But that doesn't mean that you can put the toothpaste back in the tube here on this thing. It's like when Richard Dolan and I wrote that book, AD After Disclosure, we said something that then that I think is so true today, which is disclosure is impossible, but it's inevitable.
0: Big time. And Richard's going to be our guest this week on Coast.
1: I heard that. So we're double teaming you, George. We're hitting you high and low here.
0: Well, it's a great topic, Bryce. And you've been working in the trenches for how many years now?
1: Well, I'm at a certain age, George, where I don't like to reveal certain things. No, I've been at this a while. I had a whole other life before I sort of became aware of the UFO issue, but I really tipped to it, I guess, in the late 80s. My first movie I ever wrote about UFOs, you mentioned in your intro, was something called Official Denial for the Sci-Fi Channel, and that was 1993. So, listen, 30-plus years now.
0: What was it that got you interested in the subject matter?
1: Well, that's very interesting. Here's a story. It's an origin story, if you will. When I was like 12 years old, we didn't have video games and there wasn't a lot on TV and we didn't have phones. So my friends and I would go into my parents' basement and we would have magazine fights. And that meant that we would take the Life and Look magazines they had kept for years and we would roll them up tight and we would treat them like lightsabers and we would hack them, you know, in a fight with each other. So I was picking a magazine one day. And I see this kind of attractive young woman on it, a French actress named Cecile Aubry. So I thought before I roll it up and destroy this magazine, I should check her out. So as I was looking to check out this French actress, I came across two photos from McMinnville, Oregon, taken by the Trents in 1950. This was not in 1950, but the magazine had been there for over a decade. And those are the, and what made that so emotional for me is my friends and I realized we lived 30 miles from McMinnville. So where those photos were taken, where these incredible flying saucer photos from 1950 were taken, was our local neighborhood. And that, I think, kind of woke me up as a kid to the whole thing. I was also into the space program.

0: and all of that. But I don't think I really, really started paying attention until I saw Whitley Strieber's Communion book in a bookstore. I had a handful of books under my arm I was going to go buy. I put them all down. I took Communion up to the front desk. I bought it, and I read it that day, and I read it again the next day.
1: That was an incredible book and turned into an incredible movie with Christopher Walken, didn't it?
0: Well, let me put it this way. If I was Whitley Strieber, I don't know if I would think it was such an incredible movie, because a lot of people criticize Walken for making him kind of seem a little bit zany. But that was Walken. I mean, Walken...
1: He's zany.
0: Yeah. I mean, he sort of created a vibe around that character that we both know Whitley. Whitley is not the guy that Walken portrays in that movie. But then again, that's something I've lived with all my career here in the entertainment business. When you adapt something to film or television and people say, but that's not what the book was about or whatever, I always say, look, the movie we're making is not a documentary. If you want to know more about it, please read books, do research, and watch documentaries. But this film is an artistic interpretation of that. So that goes back to Walken. He was just vibing on the Communion book.
1: Bryce, how important has Steven Spielberg been to Hollywood and the UFO field?
0: Oh, he's so important. I don't think the history of what has happened in UFOs could be completely written positively without taking into account what Close Encounters of the Third Kind did for us in 1977-78. If you think about it, George, during the 1950s, we got all these flying saucer movies, and some of them were better than others. Mm-hmm. And they were certainly entertaining for people at the time. And there's a lot of fans for a lot of them. The Day the Earth Stood Still is from 1951 is still considered a classic. But in the 60s, we started getting things where Jerry Lewis was the alien, and it was Santa Claus versus the Martians, things like that. So when Spielberg came out with Close Encounters in the late 70s, it changed the entire conversation, because for the first time, people were able to take a look at this phenomenon in a completely different way, where they saw it as something that was almost spiritual, if you think about the way the film ends. And that is the kind of thing that has not only changed the way we think, but it's probably changed policy over the years, because I believe that the people who have kept this secret all these years have always been taking the temperature of the public and wondering whether they're capable of accepting. As you said in at the beginning when you were quoting that poll, people have been wondering, well, can the public handle it? And when you see how well they handled Close Encounters and E.T., I think that was one way of acclimating the public to the larger truth that we seem to be on the verge of telling ourselves now.
1: Bryce, how important have been these congressional hearings that we've had over the past couple of years?
0: Massively important. If you think about it, George, there have, prior to the hearings that we got in 2022 and 23 and on to now, I don't think there were hearings of any kind since 1968, if I'm not mistaken, and they were never serious hearings where people were marched in and gave deep testimony. It's a shocking thing. They haven't been as important yet as they're going to be. I remember as a young man watching the Watergate hearings, and that's when people would literally come home early from work to watch the testimony going down over the Watergate hearings that were being held in the Senate. We haven't had that yet. And it's surprising, because you think about it, whether we're alone in the universe is probably a great deal more important than the burglars who broke into the Watergate, yeah. Even though that did sort of threaten democracy at the time. But nonetheless, what we will probably get to sooner or later, considering the push in Congress to have these kind of hearings, is we're soon going to get to a place where people are going to not only demand hearings, but they're going to have specific people they want to put under oath and drag them into Congress and hear what they have to say. And one of the great things that could happen, I don't know that Trump is even considering this now, but if he were to say that people who had non-disclosure agreements and couldn't speak about what they knew about the topic, if those NDAs became null and void, man, we would have some hearings. I mean, you'd have to be crazy not to want to watch those. Those would be the highest rated hearings or the highest rating television maybe ever.
1: That could be fantastic. Now, tell us a little bit about sound, light, and frequency.
0: Well, you know, what happened when I created Dark Skies with my partner Brent Friedman back in the 90s is we were approached at our premiere party, frankly, for Dark Skies, by a gentleman who said he was from the Office of Naval Intelligence. And he was not invited to the party. He was a party crasher. And he wanted to offer us a deal. He said that they had seen our pilot, thought we got a lot right, and they wanted to give us inside information in exchange for us helping to put some of their ideas into our TV series. And so...
1: Did you believe him?
0: Well, this is a long, long story, but that's why I'm telling it in 36 episodes of this Sound, Light, and Frequency podcast, because it wasn't as simple as believing him. I part of me wanted to believe him. I'll tell you one thing that's kind of intriguing, though. When he said he'd seen our pilot, the pilot had not aired yet. Right. We had TV set up in my backyard and 200 people there who were the studio and network executives and the actors and the cast and crew, that kind of thing. And so nobody had seen it. And I said to him, well, if you're so smart and you've seen it, what happens after that crop circle scene? And he goes, oh, well, that was great. They took him back to the Majestic 12 headquarters. They did that operation. They pulled that creature out of his head. And I went, yeah, that's exactly what happened. So he had seen it. And it led to a series of, one more deep meeting later. I don't know, George. He seemed very authentic at that second meeting. He brought a guy that he said was his superior officer. All I can tell you, you ask about what the podcast is about. Well, what I had told this story that I'm telling you right now to the folks at iHeart, and they flipped out for it, and they said, they made a deal to make 36 episodes of it and tell the full story. So we've enlarged it to tell the story about Hollywood, UFOs, and secrecy, the sort of the convergence of those three kind of topics. And what we have found and are finding, because it's kind of an active investigation we're doing, is that we probably were not alone in being the only guys that ever got approached by insiders who in the intelligence community, because I mean, that wouldn't make any sense. We did in fact turn that deal down ultimately. And it would be shocking if somebody from Intel said, well, Zabel doesn't want to do it. That's it. Never talk to anybody ever again about it. So I think people probably did. And by the way, this takes you back to Spielberg, because people have said for years that Spielberg took a deal to get inside information. And that's where he got a lot of his information about Close Encounters.
1: How accurate do you think that movie was?
0: Well, it's accurate in its depiction that we're not alone, and there are things that are certainly very accurate about it. When the Roy Neary character is in his truck and his electronics go all awry and things start flying around with the magnetism, that's been described. The idea that he would get a sunburn on half of his face, that's been described. So I think there's a lot accurate about it. The download of the image of the Devil's Tower is something that other experiencers report. The whole contact scenario at the end does feel like something akin to what's been reported, say, at Holloman Air Force Base back in 64. But then there are other things where you go, it's a chicken and egg argument. Because if you think about the end of Close Encounters, this Roy Neary character has gone to the meeting between us and these aliens, And there's a dozen other people in their red jumpsuits who are basically part of a trade program. They're going to be loaded onto that ship and go to this other planet, right? Well, does that sound familiar? It does to me. It sounds like Serpo, the whole Serpo story, which I'm sure you've talked to people about on your own program. And so the question is, did Spielberg hear about Serpo because it was real and put it in Close Encounters? Or was it in Close Encounters because he just cooked it up as part of his story and then people ran with it and made up the whole Serpo thing as a consequence? So that's one of the wonderful things, by the way, that I've really enjoyed working on this Sound, Light, and Frequency project, because I find these are very interesting topics. And while other people, certainly there are great researchers out there today, investigative reporters who are working on breaking open the data points and all that on what we're certainly encountering, I feel like one of my unique things that I can do is bring what happened to me and Brent and my journalism career to bear on this topic. Because if we can show that there's intelligence agencies that have been interested in Hollywood, well, they wouldn't be interested in Hollywood if there was nothing there. If there's smoke, there might be fire.
1: That's a good point, to be sure. Bryce Abel with us. His website is linked up at coasttocoastam.com. David Grush, who is one of those who testified before Congress, former Air Force officer and intelligence officer. How important was his testimony, Bryce?
0: Incredibly important, and I have a personal connection to it. I was a partner with Ross Coulthard at that time. We were doing a show called Need to Know, and I knew that Ross had a source, and he was coming to town to be interviewed for News Nation. And eventually I realized that was David Grush, and we met the day before he did his News Nation interview. It's kind of interesting because we were all at this deli in Calabasas, California. And if, for your listeners who are wondering, Calabasas is where the Kardashians hang out. So it's Kardashian adjacent there. And while we were at this lunch, somebody said, well, you know what? What if David Grush gets arrested on his way to do the News Nation thing? Or shouldn't he have a little practice? And somebody looks at me because I'm the Hollywood guy and they go, why don't you get us a camera? And I'm like, why would I have a camera waiting around to do this? But as it turns out, I do have a son who had just directed his first feature film. So I called up my son, Jared, and said, hey, Jared, can you come over and shoot this interview right now? And he said, Dad, I have a job. I'm busy. And I said, I'll give you $500. And he said, I'll be right over. So the first time David Grush ever appeared on camera was the practice tape we did in my house the day before he talked to Coulthard for News Nation.
1: 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We'll be back with Bryce Abel in a moment, and then we'll take calls with him next hour here on Coast to Coast AM.
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5: Increasing clouds tonight with a good chance of thunderstorms late. Low 66 with light and variable winds. On Wednesday, partly to mostly cloudy and a bit humid with thunderstorms likely in the morning, then again in the afternoon to evening with severe weather possible. High temperature 82 with a southwest wind of 5 to 10, shifting northwesterly. On Wednesday night, partly cloudy skies emerging, low 65. Thursday, partly cloudy with a small chance of a shower or storm, high temperature around 80. Friday, mostly sunny and seasonal, high 82. Saturday, looking great to start the weekend, mostly sunny and pleasant, high near 84. On Sunday, mostly sunny and warmer, high 87 degrees. 88 on Monday, plenty of sunshine and quite warm. Sunny to partly cloudy Tuesday, with a chance of storms late, high 88. I'm 9 Storm Track meteorologist Jackson Garlock on AM 550, FM 99.9, WSAU.

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1: We'll take your calls next hour with Bryce Zabel as we talk about UFO disclosure. Much more to talk with him about when we come back in a moment. 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
2: Yeah, guys, this is going to be a lot of fun. 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

0: And welcome back to Coast, George Norrie with you, Bryce Zabel with us. We're going to take calls with Bryce next hour on Coast to Coast. Bryce, the late filmmaker Tobe Hooper talked to your partner Brent Friedman about Steven Spielberg and the UFOs. What did he tell him?
1: Well, it's quite a story. This goes back to, I believe, this would be 1995 when we were shooting The Dark Skies 2-hour pilot. And Brent and Tobe and a number of people from the production were out on a location shoot. And just before I go any further on that, everyone should let me just bring everybody up to speed on who Tobe Hooper was. Tobe Hooper has passed on a couple of years ago. May he rest in peace. But Tobe was the guy that directed Texas Chainsaw Massacre and Poltergeist, and he directed Poltergeist for Steven Spielberg. They were friends. They knew each other. And Tobe was directing our 2-hour pilot, and they were out scouting locations for this crop circle I was talking about that's in the pilot. And after a day of doing that, they all ended up at a local roadhouse kind of restaurant, diner of some kind. And Brent and Tobe were talking privately while some of the other guys were hanging out. And Tobe and Brent, as they were discussing things, you know, they were looking at crop circles. And Brent said to him, you know, Tobe, you'll always have this over Spielberg. You will have put a crop circle on film before him. And Tobe, in his own inimitable style, was like, I don't know. I don't think I'll ever, you know, I don't think I'll ever have anything on Spielberg. He knows a lot about this. And he told Brent, and I guess I'm paraphrasing Brent, who's telling a story about Tobe, who was telling a story that Spielberg told him. So everyone has to evaluate that as they choose to. However, I knew Tobe to be a very straight shooter, and I know Brent to be a very straight shooter. And Brent says that Tobe told him that Steven had been approached and had been given inside information and had a special relationship that led to Close Encounters, and that's where he got a lot of the stuff that he knew. And he said it fairly matter-of-factly, like, yeah, well, you know that. He knows his stuff. Now, George, I will say one thing, though. I worked with Steven Spielberg on his Taken miniseries, almost 2 decades, I guess, after he did Close Encounters. And so we had multiple meetings. I think I had 3 particular meetings with him that were long meetings talking about UFOs. And all I would say is he seemed to have the same innate curiosity about this that I have, that you have, and your listeners have. And when you get... you get a bunch of UFO aficionados together, we're going to say, what do you think about this case? What do you think about this? He didn't seem like a guy that knew everything. He seemed like a guy that wanted to know everything, like the rest of us. So who knows? I'm not here to say that he was or was not briefed into anything. That would be something that I will say Steven Spielberg has resolutely denied forever. I mean, he most recently was promoting his Disclosure Day movie, hundreds of interviews, and in multiple times said, well, I don't know more than anybody else. So I don't know. Maybe he doesn't. Maybe he's just well-read. Who knows?
0: You never know. You really never know. Your boyhood idol was Rod Serling, wasn't he?
1: Sure was. But I mean, that I suppose that works for a lot of people. I used to sneak downstairs when my parents were watching The Twilight Zone, and I'd be on the stairs watching it, thinking I was getting away with something. It scared the crap out of me as a kid, to be quite honest. But what I love about Rod Serling is that he was a terrific screenwriter, and he made Twilight Zone in order to use it metaphorically. He had a lot of things to say about our society. And even when he was writing about aliens, for example, he quite often was really writing about us. The one thing that I am most proud about, though, is right around 9/11, I was elected to be the chairman and CEO of the Television Academy. Those are the people that put on the Emmys every year.
0: Yeah.
1: And my one distinction that I'm so very proud of is Only two writers have ever been elected to run the TV Academy. One of them is Rod Serling, and the other is me.
0: Oh, that's great. What a great honor.
1: I think so. I never got to meet him. I did meet his wife. I went to his house and shot a story once for a show I was working on here in L.A. I've seen everything he's ever done.
0: Time, right?
1: Yes, absolutely. Yeah. And, you know, he left us too early. I think he was a heavy smoker. I guess that's something we should take into account. But he a really bright thinker and someone who contributed so much to the mainstreaming of science fiction, if you will, because his show, if you think about it, back when The Twilight Zone was on, George, we had a three-network environment. And what that basically meant was that you had a pretty good chance the next day to find somebody who had seen the show you'd just seen, because there were only three options. And back when we watched TV in those days, I call it you watch the least objectionable programming. In other words, you watch the thing that sucked the least, right? And so in an environment like that, The Twilight Zone was very well liked. And it was, excuse me, it was something where everybody the next day would meet at the water cooler, as they say, the water cooler effect, and they would say, oh my God, did you see Twilight Zone last night? Because it had a profound and distinct effect. And one of the things we're doing on Sound, Light, and Frequency, we have an episode we're researching right now comparing Twilight Zone to The Outer Limits. In the final years of Twilight Zone, Outer Limits was on for a couple of years. Another really interesting TV series, and yet it was more distinct in terms of trying to tell actual alien stories. And so people think of them very similar, but they're really not. They're very, very different shows.
0: They truly are. And I was obsessed with The Twilight Zone when I was a kid, Bruce.
1: Were you really?
0: Oh, my God.
1: Do you have a favorite episode? Because everybody seems to.
0: To Serve Man.
1: Well, there you go. I can't remember the name of the aliens right now. But the idea. Well, by the way, though, Canaanites, yes,
0: Canaanites.
1: Very good, nice callback. I think the To Serve Man episode it illustrates the thing I said at the very beginning when we started talking, which is how will people take disclosure? Well, it depends on what is disclosed. So, for example, in that excellent Twilight Zone, it starts out with people thinking, oh, they're here to help us. They really want to help us.
0: So beneficial to us, yeah.
1: Right, and there's a book that they find, and they translate the title To Serve Man, and they're like, see, they're good. They're really here to help, and they're going to do all these great things for us. And so this one guy's getting on the ship at the very end, and somebody runs up to him and says, don't get on the ship. We translated the rest of it. It's a cookbook. So, I mean, what a great show. And by the way, To Serve Man, I believe if you surveyed people, would it be number one or number two? The other one would be Eye of the Beholder, which was also a very popular
0: episode. And I also liked I Sing the Body Electric that Ray Bradbury did.
1: Yes.
0: He sent me a letter about that. I put him in our newsletter years ago. And he just loved it. And sent me a letter, and I've got it on my bulletin board in my office.
1: I love that. Well, you should have it framed, frankly, at this point. Yeah.
0: I should.
1: It is interesting that one of the things that Serling did, because he was not only a supremely talented writer himself, he also believed in cultivating and highlighting other writers. So he would bring on people who were possibly not even TV writers, but they were writers of merit figuring they'll figure it out. And so he gave a lot of airtime to some really talented people over the years. Richard Matheson was one of them, of course. And I believe he wrote the vampire film that Will Smith stars in. What's that called? Oh my gosh, how am I blanking that right now? Anyway, a lot of people got their starts on Twilight Zone.
0: That's fantastic stuff. It really is. And he also gave

0: starts to actors, did he not? Like William Shatner, Robert Redford.
1: Oh, my gosh. I mean, think about that. Yeah. Young Robert Redford's on there and Shatner, which is Nightmare at 35,000 Feet, where he sees this thing on the wing. I mean, so many great things. It really, really brought so many people into it. Like, for example, my parents were not science fiction people. They would probably never, that wasn't their thing, except they watched The Twilight Zone because it blew their minds. You know, they needed a little excitement in their lives and they would watch The Twilight Zone. And my mother would practically watch it through her hands held in front of her eyes because it was so scary to her, but she loved it. And I loved it.
0: Matheson's writings included that Will Smith, I Am Legend, right?
1: I Am Legend, that's it. Well, so I Am Legend is the rewrite of Matheson because they made the Charlton Heston movie in 1968 or something. And I don't think that was called I Am Legend. I don't know why I'm having this brain fade.
0: But he wrote a book back in 1954 called I Am Legend.
1: Yes, exactly. But I think they changed the title of it for the Heston one. The Omega, was it the Omega Man?
0: The Omega Man for Charlton Heston.
1: Yeah, I think that's it. Yeah. Which, as a kid, I remember going to the movie theaters and seeing that and going, oh my gosh, it doesn't get much better than this. And I loved the idea. The scene that always stood out to me is there's Charlton Heston so engrossed in watching movies that he's in a movie theater all by himself, getting to watch whatever he wants. And then he realizes, oh, my gosh, it's getting dark. I've got to get back before they come out. That freaked me out. I loved it.
0: Were you born in Oregon?
1: I was. The first of my family. My family moved to Oregon just in time for my brother to be, my brother wasn't born there, but I was later. And like I said, we grew up near where the Trents saw the McMinnville photos. So very cool place. And Oregon is one of the greatest, and most beautiful states in our nation. It's really a lovely place. I stayed there till I was like 25, got my start in TV news. Actually, interesting. I started in radio, which so many of us have. And I was sort of the morning news guy at a place called KZEL-FM, which was kind of the hippie radio station at the time. And I'm doing the morning news, and Travis Walton gets abducted. Okay, this is 1975. And so I started covering the Travis Walton case just because it intrigued me, and I was very interested in it. It seemed so shocking. I knew about the Hill case at that time. But then the Walton thing was interesting because as it got covered though, during those first 5 days when he was missing, it was covered like a murder, like the people that were on his logging crew had murdered him. And then it turned out that he shows up again and they say that they saw a UFO and he was abducted. I got to tell you, George, that's when I knew that the UFO phenomenon had a real staying power. Because the people who were in my audience would call after the news and say, you got to cover more of this. We want to know more details. What's happening with this Travis Walton? So it was a very interesting time.
0: What's the story of John Harrington? Was it the astronaut you're talking about?
1: No. It's a great story. It's not mine. It's my partner, Brent Friedman's. But it is a story that he told me when I first met him in the 90s that led to us creating the Dark Skies TV series. It's a fascinating story, George. I'll give you the short version of it. But when Brent was 18 years old, it's 1981, and he had grown up next to a man named John Harrington, who was the neighbor where he grew up in Marin County. And Harrington was part of Reagan's kitchen cabinet. And he ended up being Secretary of Energy in Reagan's second term. Wow. But in 1981, he had been sent to Washington, D.C. because he was the Undersecretary of the Navy. So, by the way, think about this. Navy and Energy Department. These are two things that keep popping up in UFOs, right? Mm-hmm. So Harrington gets to D.C. and he calls Brent and says, listen, can you get us some friends? I've got two cars that I want driven across the United States

0: to deliver my to my house because I can't get home to do it. There's some stuff at the house that you'll bring over. So Brent, who wouldn't want to do that at 18? You get to drive across the country, all expenses paid, pretty fun. So Brent gets there, and Harrington, they have dinner. And afterwards, Harrington takes him outside. I hear that music. Should we tell this on the other side?
1: We'll finish the story on the other side, Bryce, and we'll also start the phone calls with you when we come back on Coast to Coast AM with Bryce Abel.
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9: Retaliates. I'm Sue Guzman, Fox News. U.S. has struck Iran again after ships came under attack in the Strait of Hormuz. Fox's Jonathan Savage reports.
10: U.S. Central Command says it launched the strikes to impose heavy costs for Iran's targeting of commercial shipping. It says air defense systems, radars, and more than 60 small boats owned by the Revolutionary Guard were hit. Those boats have been used to harass ships in the strait. Iran hasn't directly claimed responsibility for the attacks on the 3 tankers that led to the U.S. launching strikes, but it has apparently retaliated to the American action. Bahrain and Kuwait have come under Iranian missile and drone fire. Jonathan Savage, Fox News.
9: And Iran's top joint military command Tuesday vowed to deliver a crushing response, calling the United States strike against it a blatant act of aggression. Well, a second day of meeting of NATO allies in Turkey, and Denmark's Prime Minister Mette Frederiksen is again rejecting President Trump's desire for the U.S. to control Greenland. Frederiksen saying Greenland is, of course, not for sale, asking allies to respect Greenland's right for self-determination. She says Denmark is ready to defend its territory in the event of an attack. Democratic leaders are mulling their options now after new allegations were made against Maine Democratic Senate candidate Graham Plattner.
11: More than 40, count them, 40 top Democrats who once backed Graham Plattner have now abandoned him, demanding that he end his campaign. The latest to do so, Vermont Senator Bernie Sanders, who now says the sexual assault allegations against Plattner are too serious to ignore. One of Plattner's accusers, a woman by the name of Lindsay Fifield, tells CNN she hopes the mounting backlash will finally end the campaign, but says it's still very painful that her allegations alone haven't been enough.
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9: The New York City Building Commissioner announcing Tuesday night that they have stabilized a structurally compromised Manhattan high-rise amid fears that it would collapse. Commissioner Ahmed Tegani said the changes they made are holding.
3: We are feeling confident that many of the emergency shoring measures that have been put in place as a result of extensive discussions with the building owner, the contractor, their licensed professional, is stabilizing the situation.
9: Tegani said the city has hired a third-party engineer to act as another set of eyes. Several buildings remain under an evacuation order and some streets are closed, but pedestrian restrictions have since been lifted. The Trump administration accusing the Smithsonian of taking a left-wing political stance in how it presents America's history. More from Fox's Alexandria Hall.
14: Titled Saving America's Story, the report is the first product of President Trump's March executive order calling for an audit of all cultural institutions that receive federal funding. In it, the Smithsonian leadership is charged with promoting ideas like open borders and transgender advocacy. Despite the American History Museum commemorating the country's 250th anniversary, the report claims that America's founding fathers are hardly featured and introduced chiefly through their connection to slavery. Responding to the report, a Smithsonian spokesperson tells Fox, for more than 180 years, the Smithsonian has served the American public with nonpartisan and independent scholarship, and we remain committed to doing so. At the National Museum of American History, Alexandria Hoff, Fox News.
9: A judge in Britain has dismissed Prince Harry's final lawsuit against the publisher of the tabloid, The Daily Mail, as the judge said he failed to prove his claims of privacy invasion. The ruling could end a bid by Harry and six others, including Elton John, who are currently seeking substantial damages over the privacy invasion claims. I'm Sue Guzman. This is Fox News.
16: Increasing clouds tonight with a good chance of thunderstorms late. Low 66 with light and variable winds. On Wednesday, partly to mostly cloudy and a bit humid with thunderstorms likely in the morning, then again in the afternoon to evening with severe weather possible. High temperature 82 with a southwest wind of 5 to 10 shifting northwesterly. On Wednesday night, partly cloudy skies emerging, low 65. Thursday, partly cloudy with a small chance of a shower or storm, high temperature around 80. Friday, mostly sunny and seasonal, high 82. Saturday, looking great to start the weekend, mostly sunny and pleasant, high near 84. On Sunday, mostly sunny and warmer, high 87 degrees. 88 on Monday, plenty of sunshine and quite warm. Sunny to partly cloudy Tuesday, with a chance of storms late, high 88. I'm 9 Storm Track meteorologist Jackson Garlock on AM 550, FM 99.9, WSAU.

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0: And welcome back. Bryce Zabel with us. Bryce, let's go back to the John Harrington story. He's 87 still right now.
1: Yeah, it's a great story. But one thing before I do, you played Space Oddity by David Bowie. And yeah. I have one thing I just wanted to pass on, a little nugget. It's the 50th anniversary right now of The Man Who Fell to Earth, which starred David Bowie. And for those of you who haven't seen it, you should see it. It's a great film. And George, I have a little trivia piece for you. They almost didn't cast David Bowie. They had somebody in mind first before they

0: They cast Bowie. Do you have any idea who that
1: I
0: was?
1: have no idea who.
0: Michael Crichton, the writer, the man who wrote the novels Jurassic Park and Andromeda Strain.
1: Michael Crichton?
0: Yes, because he was 6'8", and originally they were like, okay, well, he'll look so big and unusual, he'll be the alien. Well, obviously, Bowie is the opposite. He's slight. He's so slender in this thing and kind of white. And
1: white hair, didn't he?
0: Yeah. Well, he has bright orange hair in most of the film. But anyway, like that's one of the great things about doing this show, Soundlight and Frequency, because we just did an episode on The Man Who Fell to Earth, which is another one of those things. Do you know it was a book? It became the feature film in 1976. In 1987, they made a TV pilot about it. David Bowie, before he died in 2015, made a stage play about it. And a few years back, Showtime made a 10-part TV series about it. So it's just one of those ideas that keeps on giving. Anyway, shall we go back to Harrington?
1: Back to Harrington. Go for it.
0: All right. So Brent drives the cars across the country, and Harrington, they have dinner. But Brent says before they had dinner, Harrington shows up, and he's got two guys with him, and he's got a suitcase that he watches them, not a suitcase, a attaché case that they put in a wall safe. And one of the guys goes and drives the car back. The other guy stays in the house. That's very strange. Undersecretary of the Navy. Anyway, after dinner, he says to Brent, you know, why don't we go outside and just catch up? Well, Brent said he was a Calvinist, a man who really never drank. Well, he was drinking that night. And they talked for a while. And finally, after a while, because he's asking Brent, what are you doing? And he wanted Brent to go to UCLA where he, or no, I think, to Berkeley where he'd gone. Then Brent said, well, what, you know, tell me about your job. What's that all about? And Harrington out of the blue says, Brent, there are aliens. I've seen them.
1: Wow.
0: Okay. And Brent's 18. He's like, what? What are you talking about? And Harrington said that he had been briefed at an underground facility in West Virginia for approximately 8 weeks. And this is the part where when we're talking about it depends on what is disclosed. Harrington said that he cried himself to sleep every night. And
1: why?
0: Brent asked him, well, that's what Brent said. Why? And Harrington said, because I have two daughters and this is the world they're going to grow up in. Now, he didn't go beyond that. And Brent said, well, you know, why are you telling me? And Harrington said, who's going to believe you? You know, you're an 18-year-old kid. And if anybody asks me about it, I'll deny it. So anyway, that's the story. Brent tells it in far more detail. And in fact, it's episode 4 of Sound, Light, and Frequency. It's called The Man Who Cried Himself to Sleep.
1: And that's a great story, Bruce.
0: It is. And you should really hear Brent's version. And if people want to, you can always go find Sound, Light, and Frequency wherever you get your podcast. But as a YouTube, it's at HollywoodUFOs.com. Anyway, it is a great story. And here's something very interesting about it, George. For years, I've always thought, well, that is a great story. You know, I don't know. It makes me, you know, Brent's a good storyteller. And when I first heard it, I thought, I don't know if it's true. But on the other hand, it was so well told that I should create a TV series with this guy, which we did. But in the last couple of years, two things. I told you that David Grush told his story mm-hmm. at my house the day before. He told it to News Nation with Ross Coulthard. And while he was, they were setting up the camera and everything in another room, I'm standing there with David Grush and I said, David, do you know John Harrington? And he looks at me and goes, yeah, I know John Harrington. And he wouldn't say any more about it. Okay. Well, two things. It turns out that, in 1981, when Harrington said that he had been briefed at an underground facility in West Virginia, nobody knew about any underground facilities in West Virginia. But in like 1992, I believe the Washington Post broke the story of the Greenbrier Inn in West Virginia, which is a hotel that was built on top, or rather was already there. And then they built a giant underground facility to house Congress. in the event of nuclear war. So there was an underground facility there. And to finish up the David Grush part that lends even further credence to this story, David Grush now works for the House Oversight Committee, of course, with Representative Eric Burleson. And Grush called Brent Friedman a couple of weeks ago, but a month or so ago. And Grush wanted Brent to help him get in touch with Harrington because he said he wanted Harrington to tell him his story because they were trying to piece together an oral history of the late 70s into the 80s when it comes to the UFO phenomenon, because according to Grush, there had been massive document destruction or hiding of that period of time. And so they want Harrington to tell his story. Pretty interesting.
1: If he does, that's a great story.
0: Oh, my gosh. But it at least tells me David Grush is a serious man. He's not chasing John Harrington for no reason at all.
1: Right.
0: He's chasing him because John Harrington, as we said, the Navy was very important in the UFO issue, as was the Energy Department. And by the way, I think I told you when the guy crashed our party from the Office of Naval Intelligence and said, you got some things right. Among the things that he said we got right is the fact that our head of Majestic 12 was a guy from the Navy, not from the Air Force. We set Dark Skies and said the Navy was running it, not the Air Force. So he thought that was a really interesting thing that we got right. He also said we got right our connection and our pilot of Dark Skies was that John Kennedy was killed because he was going to tell the truth about UFOs in his second term. And this guy and his superior officer who came to the Dark Skies offices said, we just made that up, by the way, at the time. This was 1995, and we thought, let's put the two greatest conspiracy theories of all time in an atom collider, see what we get. So we put UFOs and JFK in. But now this guy was saying that actually had some truth in it.
1: You could add Marilyn Monroe to that story, too.
0: I have a Marilyn Monroe story. I don't know that it's a UFO story, but can I tell it to you?
1: We'll get to it. Let's take some calls.
0: All right.
1: Let's go to Ruth in Maryland to start us off. Ruth, go ahead.
2: Oh, hi, George and Bryce. Thank you so much for taking my call. And, George, God bless you for playing Kate Smith. God bless America. Really, that's the only time I usually ever get to hear it, but now I actually bought a CD with her and Whitney Houston on it. So I just want to thank you for that. And Bryce, I wanted to ask you about, I wanted to comment and ask you about the documentary movies from the early 70s. You've been talking about all the regular movies, but in the early 70s, there were a lot of documentary movies. And my parents used to take us to these movies. I was very young. And that's actually how I learned all about UFOs and Bigfoot from these movies. And I was actually more fascinated by those movies than I was the Disney movies. So could you please comment on that? And could you please also tell me the name of your book? Thank you.
0: Well, the book I wrote with Richard Dolan is called AD After Disclosure. And Richard Dolan and I work on a podcast called Need to Know right now. It's kind of a reunion of our friendship. And the one thing that we've compared notes on is the book was written, first published, I believe, in a mass paperback volume in 2012. And so we could have gotten a lot of things wrong, but we think we pretty well got a lot of things right about it. And very proud of that. So thanks for asking. Yes, documentaries are a wonderful way to learn about it. There, in the 70s, there weren't a lot of them on TV about UFOs, although there was one that Rod Serling did the voice narration of. Leonard Nimoy did In Search Of, I believe. One of the things that's interesting as kind of a sidebar to that is in 1953, the CIA convened a group called the Robertson panel. And they met for 4 days over a weekend, and they were really talking about, well, how do we keep this in the bottle? How do we keep this from getting out? How do we keep people from focusing on this whole flying saucer thing? And they came up with a number of recommendations, but among them was, let's reach out to the entertainment industry and let's let's see if they can be allies in this. And this will kind of blow your mind, but when they thought about it, who could we reach out to? The name that came up first was Walt Disney. And so as early as 1953, they were, and remember, Disneyland doesn't even open till 1955. They were reaching out to Disney to be helpful in this. And to bring it back to documentaries, one of Disney's lead animators was a guy named Ward Kimball. And they thought they were going to get to make what amounted to a documentary at Disney. And the government had promised them they were going to get real UFO footage for this. And so they spent a lot of time and money working on this project. And then at the last minute, the government said, no, we're not giving you that. So apropos of I don't know what, but I will say documentaries continue to be an important thing. Like, for example, I have a friend who just put a documentary out called The Experiencers Full Disclosure. So I think it's continually a way to communicate. Obviously, the age of disclosure, Dan Farah's movie from last year, has made a tremendous impact. People are using that to show to people and their friends and say, hey, don't just take my word for it. Watch this. So that's one reason why I think documentaries are so powerful.
1: Next up, Bill is with us, truck driving in Oregon, your old state. Bryce,
0: yeah.
1: Go ahead, Bill.
3: Hey, Bryce. Hey, George. You know, I think disclosure is imminent as well, but I have a little bit different reason why. I am almost certain that we are in a different timeline. Here in this timeline, they refer to it as Mandela effect or butterfly effect. And let me tell you, there's a bunch of reasons why I believe this, but recently there was I've been looking for this, I remember it as a mini series on the sci-fi show called, or the sci-fi channel called Utopia. It was a mini series, multiple days. I can't find it. It doesn't exist in this timeline. So I've been researching, and I finally found it. It is on an episode of The Outer Limits, and it's called Lithia. And it's about a post-apocalyptic world where the only survivors are women. And they procreate with some frozen, semen of males that were, primarily in the military. But their council, they live in perfect harmony. That's where the word utopia came from. And in the show Lithia, it's the same thing. The council thaws out some men that they had frozen. And then, the men wreak havoc, right? The men cause all kinds of problems. And they end up freezing them back up again. And the difference is in the show Lithia, in the show Lithia, there's a religious aspect to it. Like the women have a cult around a goddess, right? That they're praying to. I don't remember that in the miniseries Utopia that doesn't exist in this timeline. But the thing is my point is I did some numerology on it because I'm like, well, why am I even wondering about this? And I came up with 1411. And the only thing I could find on 1411 is the Tamerlane siege of Constantinople. And also it led me to Operation Barbarossa where, the Nazis told the Bolsheviks, if you open Tamerlane's tomb, all kinds of bad things are going to happen. Well, the Bolsheviks laughed at him and said, okay, you're all superstitious and primitive. But when they opened it, there was a curse in there that said, whoever opens this tomb will face an enemy twice as fierce as I.
1: Yeah. It's like time traveling, isn't it, Bryce?
0: It is, but I have to say, if we're in an alternate timeline, then we're all in it because I do totally know that Utopia was a TV series and was on the Sci-Fi Channel. I used to watch it. That I guess we're all in that timeline now. But by the way, for those of us who are listening, the Mandela effect refers to the idea that sometimes, I guess it was named that originally because some people remembered that Nelson Mandela died in prison. And in reality, in, at least in our timeline, he didn't die in prison. He became the president of South Africa. So there are a number of things that people say, well, no, I remember it one way, but it was really another way. So whatever. But Utopia, I remember it.
1: What is your Marilyn Monroe story?
0: Well, it's my mentor was a guy named Bill Asher. And Bill Asher, on his last TV series he ever did, was my first TV series. Bill is the guy that directed the first two seasons of I Love Lucy. He married Elizabeth Montgomery and innovated the nose twitch, that kind of thing.
1: Bewitched.
0: Bill, yeah. He was a great guy, a tremendous force in television. However, he was also part of the Rat Pack. All right. He was sort of, he was the non-famous member of the Rat Pack, but he hung out with all these guys. And Bill told me this story a couple of times, and he told me never to pass it on until he had passed on, which he has. So I've started to at least tell it because it seems like an important part of our, I don't know, just our history. He said that in July of 1960, so this would have been, you know, it's July now, so it's the anniversary time. John Kennedy was in town because he was being nominated for president by the Democratic Convention, which was in Los Angeles. And Bill was at a party. I believe this is the day after the convention nominated him. And he was at a party at Peter Lawford's house. And so the gang was there. This is, he's talking about Sinatra and Sammy Davis Jr., Joey Bishop, Dean Martin, that kind of gang. And Marilyn Monroe shows up. JFK is there. And Marilyn Monroe shows up. And she and JFK go out to the pool house. They're gone a couple hours. And they come back, and she's wearing JFK's shirt. And they've obviously, you know, had relations of some kind.
1: A little something,
0: and,
1: yeah.
0: Yeah, and so what happened was JFK had too much to drink. And Bill said that he was out on PCH in the early morning hours, stopping traffic and saying, I'm going to be the effing president of the United States. And Bill was dispatched, I believe, with Peter Lawford to go drag him back into the house so that he didn't ruin his presidential chances.
1: What a story that was. We're going to come back and take final calls with Bryce Abel in just a moment on Coast to Coast AM.
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16: Increasing clouds tonight with a good chance of thunderstorms late. Low 66 with light and variable winds. On Wednesday, partly to mostly cloudy and a bit humid with thunderstorms likely in the morning, then again in the afternoon to evening with severe weather possible. High temperature 82 with a southwest wind of 5 to 10 shifting northwesterly. On Wednesday night, partly cloudy skies emerging, low 65. Thursday, partly cloudy with a small chance of a shower or storm, high temperature around 80. Friday, mostly sunny and seasonal, high 82. Saturday, looking great to start the weekend, mostly sunny and pleasant, high near 84. On Sunday, mostly sunny and warmer, high 87 degrees. 88 on Monday, plenty of sunshine and quite warm. Sunny to partly cloudy Tuesday, with a chance of storms late, high 88. I'm 9 Storm Track, meteorologist Jackson Garlock on AM 550, FM 99.9. 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
9: On our next Coast to Coast program, Bryce Zabel's co-author Richard Dolan joins us to talk about UFOs and disclosure, so make sure you're part of the program. And then later on in the show, Richard Martini joins us to talk about the power of artificial intelligence right here on Coast to Coast. And we'll be back in a moment with Bryce Zabel and take final calls. Beyond Belief, that's our television show, and Tom's here to tell you how to watch it.
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0: And welcome back to our final segment with Bryce Zabel. His website is linked up at coasttocoastam.com. Bryce, do you think the Men in Black stories are over, or are they still continuing?
1: Well, I think you also have to ask, who exactly are the Men in Black? Because they used to be described as aliens. Remember, the Men in Black goes back to the 50s.
0: Yeah.
1: And people thought they were very strange. And the first reports were they weren't quite, they were otherworldly.
0: Kind of robotic, right?
1: And awkward and robotic. Exactly, George, exactly. And then, of course, the Men in Black movie made everybody believe, no, they're us. You know, they're humans enforcing things. And by the way, in my Dark Skies series, we did have Men in Black who were agents of Majestic 12. So I don't know. Are the Men in Black, I would say, as a metaphor, Men in Black are with us because, A, there are probably authentically agents of whatever the gatekeeper's organization is who are out as enforcers. And I don't know if they wear black suits anymore. And then, of course, people think that some of these NHI, non-human intelligences, do walk among us. They could be Men in Black as well. But you don't hear those stories very often, not anymore.
0: That's true. Let's go to the phones again. George in Impalo, Pennsylvania. Welcome to the program. George, go ahead.
2: George, hey, you know, one of the early movies, you were talking about movies, is The Wizard of Oz. The Wizard of Oz, the house that begins, is actually levitating, and along with Dorothy, and there's a lot of levitation. It seems like it was related to an abduction. Hmm. And it was at the time when Germany was working on a water UFO. Do you think there might be a relationship there?
0: Interesting question. What do you think, Bryce?
1: I don't know. It's a good question. I don't actually have any personal knowledge of any part of the Wizard of Oz being related to the UFO topic. And let's remember, the Wizard of Oz wasn't just the 1939 movie. It was a book of I don't remember the year it was published, but it was quite some time before that. So I don't really know. Although the time frame is interesting because 1939, I believe, is when The Wizard of Oz is released. And think about what had happened the year before. In 1938, Orson Welles did his famous War of the Worlds broadcast from New Jersey, where they highlighted the H.G. Wells story, no relation between these guys. So everybody had aliens on the mind around that time, but no, haven't heard that connection.
0: I think it was primarily tied to the tornado, wasn't it? The Twister.
1: Yeah. No, for sure. And great film, by the way. I mean, that changed people's lives. I remember as a kid, for some weird reason, they would play The Wizard of Oz every Easter. Do you remember that, George?
0: That's right.
1: Yeah, that's so strange. I don't know why that got picked as an Easter film, but that's what they did.
0: And they play It's a Wonderful Life during Christmas.
1: Well, at least it's a Christmas movie.
0: Exactly.
1: The Easter part of it, I never, and by the way, nobody could watch things on demand like we can right now. So literally, my brother and I would just wait for Easter to come so we could see it again.
0: Let's go to Cornelius in Louisiana. Welcome to the show. Hello there, sir. Go ahead.
3: Hey there, George and Bryce. Boy, I'm really enjoying the show. And I love Denver, Gordy, and Jim from the first hour. And of course, Ruthie called in. Bryce, I loved your show. I watched Dark Skies. I don't know if you interviewed with Art Bell, but they play the best of Art Bell on the weekends and stuff. And I heard an interview with a guy that was, you know, with Dark Skies. So were you the guy?
1: I'm so glad. Thank you for asking that, because I was just thinking before I went on the air tonight that I'm celebrating my 30th year with Coast to Coast, because I was on Coast to Coast for the first time ever in 1996 with Art Bell. And he was interviewing me about Dark Skies. And it was sort of my first time where anybody actually had put me on the air to talk about UFOs. I mean, I'd made a movie about UFOs, and I had written television series. I put UFOs, by the way, into Lois and Clark. So I had a thing, but he was the first to interview me, and I really enjoyed it. And I remember specifically that there had been some report of some sighting up in Northern California. And so during the entire show, as we were talking about things, and George, you could relate to this, it's like in between the questions, we were highlighting, well, now they're getting sightings in San Francisco. And
4: right.
1: It was just a nice piece of radio. And here's a little sidebar for you. Because I met Art Bell in 1996 for that, I cast Art Bell in Dark Skies as a member of Majestic 12. How's that for an irony? And he played William S. Paley.
0: That's right. I remember that.
1: CBS. And by the way, something that I think is kind of charming, I invited Art to play this part. And he said he'd have to think about it. He called me the next day and he goes, I just have one question for you. And I said, well, whatever. What is it? And he goes, do I get to keep the mustache? And we didn't let him keep it. We made him shave his mustache. So that's what happened.
0: You'd do the same thing to me, wouldn't you?
1: I would. I think I would. But, you know, listen, he was a great broadcaster, as you are, George, and you guys have both, I think you both have made such strides with this show. And George, I was just thinking today, you have one of the greatest jobs in America. You get to talk about these things so often and with such interesting people. I mean, it's the dream job. I mean, you really do have it.
0: I would do it for free, Bryce, but don't tell anybody.
1: I will tell nobody. That's between us, my friend.
0: West of the Rockies, Charles is with us in Sacramento, California. Charles, take it away.
5: Hi, George. Boy, I love the power of radio. Your guest turned Don Harrington into a jump scare in a matter of minutes. I love it. Good stuff. John Harrington. My question is for people who are like outside of Hollywood and don't really know anybody, but kick around characters and stuff like that. Like, what do you do when you finally land on something that you think is worthy, you know, with like a character and a couple of stories? Like, what's kind of like the first step somebody can take?
1: Well, if you're, well, I mean, for me, it all starts with, well, it could start with a character. It could start with a concept. But if you're asking sort of like, if you're not living in Hollywood and not part of Hollywood, how do you work in Hollywood? Is that the question?
0: Yeah. In a way? I would go with that, Bryce.
1: Yeah. So I think what, it's a hard business because let's face it. How many movies get made every year? Maybe, I don't know, maybe up to 500 with streaming and everything. And yet it seems like millions of people worldwide, many millions are writing screenplays. So I guess the thing I would just say is find something that intrigues you, that says something. Make it about something. Don't try to write a blockbuster. Try to write something that is true and authentic. And the one thing that I've always taken as kind of a marker of my career is that you are continually writing until they have aired it, right? So writing is rewriting. You write your first draft, you are not done. And I don't mean that people are giving you notes. I mean, you need to write it yourself. And if you have to, put it in a drawer for a few weeks and then read it again and then rewrite it again. Because if you're ever going to show your work to anybody, you get one chance with it. Nobody's ever going to read a script that you've made them read a second time. They're going to give it that one chance. So make sure it's good.
0: And here's your statistic, Bryce. Hollywood produces between 500 and 1,000 feature films a year, with 600 of them hitting the big theaters.
1: There you go. Well, I'll tell you something. I hope people are coming back to the theaters because it's a wonderful experience to not only see a film in a big projection. That's a wonderful experience that everyone should enjoy. But it's also an important thing to see a film with other people from time to time because that communal thing is something that has always bound us together since films first happened. And it's one thing to watch a film or a television series in the comfort of your home, and that's wonderful. I'm not saying you should stop doing that, but we should get out of the house once in a while. And the problem, of course, is that films are very expensive to go see, and I wish they would figure out a way to make them cheaper, but it's still an experience. I mean, I went and saw Supergirl last week with my wife, and we went to just one of the local theaters, and it was mind-blowing how good the projection was and how great the sound was. And that's an experience you just should always have in your life, I think.
0: What are the seats like?
1: They were great. I mean, there you are, you're reclined, and people can still walk in front of you. And it was, I mean, the modern theater is such a great thing. But I have to say, it's in danger, George. I was talking about Calabasas earlier in the show. They've just torn down the main theater in Calabasas, and I live nearby, and they tore our theater down recently. So if people don't want theaters being torn down, you got to start going to them and watching the good. You don't have to watch everything. Don't watch a bad movie. But if you hear about a good movie, go in and see it. You'll be rewarded just for the great experience.
0: Remember the drive-in theaters?
1: Oh, yeah.
0: Are there
1: for
0: any
1: a lot
0: left?
1: Of different reasons. There, no, not really, not many. Drive-in theaters were so great because not only did you get to see a movie, but they were also a place where you could hang out with your friends, particularly if you were in high school or whatever. It was great to go, and also, of course, many people hooked up with their boyfriends and girlfriends in their cars watching them. And a lot of people went to drive-ins and never saw the movie. That's all I'm saying.
0: Tommy tells me that California still has up to 18 drive-ins throughout the state.
1: Do they? Well, I'll tell you something. If there was one in my neighborhood, I would go because I think it's fun.
0: I used to hate the mosquito car that came by, though.
1: Remember? I don't even know what that is. What is that?
0: You used to spray for mosquitoes.
1: Oh.
0: All that smoke and dust. Ugh.
1: Now, there's a memory. You say that, and most people are like, no, what? What are you talking
0: what
1: about?
0: What is that? Yeah. Let's go to Nate in Pennsylvania. Welcome to the show. Nate, go ahead.
6: Hi, how you doing?
0: Good, Nate.
6: Honored to talk to both of you.
0: Thank you, sir.
6: And I can't figure out why it doesn't seem like everybody's able to figure out why they're hiding the UFO story. Is because if they do disclose, then people are going to ask, okay, how'd you get here? What's your power source? And then they're going to say, okay, can I use that for my home? Can I use that for my car, my truck? And it'll devastate the petroleum industry.
0: What are your thoughts, Bryce, on why they're keeping it a secret still?
1: Well, I mean, the larger one, as I keep saying, is like what's going to be disclosed. But the secondary issues are, to disclose anything at this point means you've been lying about it for at least 80 years. And at a time when people already don't trust the government, that's kind of an undermining kind of thing. I think we have to add a different word to this discussion, though. There's capital D disclosure, which sort of means to most people when they finally just level with us about everything. And I don't think that's going to happen. I don't think the president or the Pope or the commander of NATO is going to step forward and tell the media everybody gets a, you know, 3-terabyte drive full of video and photos. That's not going to happen. There are still some things that are legitimately, I suppose, going to be classified. We need a different word. For me, it's confirmation. I think that it is an insult to the world and the citizens of the world that after all these years, and again, next year will be the 80th anniversary of Roswell. It's just an insult that the people who represent us, who we vote into office and who we fund, cannot figure out how to get the truth to us about this. We need confirmation. We just need somebody to step forward and say, yes, we're not alone, and we're working on it. But the problem is, George, you can't be a little bit pregnant. So the minute you confirm that we're not alone, it does, as your caller mentioned, raise a lot of questions. These things are not flying around on gasoline. So therefore, there is another power source out there. And if we haven't been sharing that power source with the world to make our world a better place, in order to prop up the oil industry, and that's going to make a lot of people angry. So I would say this, there isn't anything that's not going to be impacted by some form of disclosure, because it's going to challenge our worldview. It's going to challenge our thoughts about reality itself. And it is an existential situation. And while I don't think it's going to be easy, and it may, in fact, be a very bumpy ride, we've just reached the point in our lives where we have to get this over with. We have to rip that Band-Aid off. And George, you know, I'm not the young man I used to be. I remember coming to Hollywood when I was the youngest guy in the room. I'm not that guy anymore, and I'm a little impatient. I feel like I would at least like my representatives to tell me that I'm not crazy. Let's get that over with.
0: You're in your 70s, but you're not crazy, and you sound great. Thanks. Bryce Zabel, website linked up at coasttocoastam.com. For Dan Galante, Tom Danheiser, Sue Trikas, Lex Lonehood, Sean LaDessore, Alec Fernandez, Tim Banal, George Knapp, and Richard Serrett, I'm George Norrie, somewhere out there on Coast to Coast AM. We'll see you on our next edition. Until then, be safe, everyone.

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6: The NATO summit continues. I'm Ted Lindner, Fox News. President Trump proclaiming this morning while taking questions at the NATO summit, he believes the Iran ceasefire is over. This news coming as NATO has announced plans to build a multi-billion dollar missile system. Fox's Jonathan Savage with more.
7: This summit is attempting to show President Trump that the burden of European defense is shifting away from the United States. A long time coming, according to NATO Secretary General Mark Rutte.
8: Not only because of President Trump, also because of the Russian threat. But let's be honest. President Trump encouraging European allies in Canada to do this has really helped.
7: A dozen NATO members have announced a $50 billion long-range missile system to deter Russia. The British government says NATO fighter jets have scrambled to intercept Russian aircraft approaching Allied airspace more than 700 times. In Ankara, Turkey, Jonathan Savage, Fox News.
6: Earlier, the U.S. carrying out strikes against Iran Tuesday. Fox's Mark Meredith.
9: The latest news we are getting is from U.S. Central Command that they are launching new strikes against Iran, basically in retaliation after Iran had launched 3 different attacks on ships that were transiting the Strait of Hormuz. These were commercial ships as they are trying to get oil, natural gas out of that waterway from the Persian Gulf into the Gulf of Oman. But the Strait, of course, has been the center point for so much of what's happened since early February, where President Trump said it was imperative that ships would be allowed to move in and out of that area freely. Iran, of course, had contested that, saying that they were going to be the ones deciding who was going to be able to move through that waterway.
6: Also at the NATO summit, Denmark's prime minister again rejecting President Trump's desire for the U.S. to control Greenland. Met Frederiksen saying Greenland is, of course, not for sale, asking allies to respect Greenland's right for self-determination. She says Denmark is ready to defend its territory in the event of an attack. 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
6: The week-long preliminary hearing for accused Charlie Kirk assassin Tyler Robinson continues today. Fox's Grinnell Scott with more.
17: As day three begins, prosecutors aim to show the judge that there is enough evidence for the state to convict Robinson of Kirk's assassination last September. Tuesday's questioning of an investigator placed Robinson in a wooded area where the murder weapon was found and introduced video to show Robinson's alleged movements. The defense sought to establish doubt on whether DNA on evidence means with certainty that the suspect physically touched the weapon. An FBI DNA expert said there can be limitations to that evidence. The judge will determine after this week's hearing if the case proceeds to a trial. Grinnell Scott, Fox News.
6: A building in Midtown Manhattan, New York City, was evacuated on Tuesday over concerns that it would collapse. Fox's CB Cotton with more.
18: The city's buildings department just gave an update to say crews have been cleared to enter the 37-story building to temporarily stabilize it. The fire department was first alerted that this building was at risk after complaints of falling bricks. And inside, the full scope of the emergency was revealed. Support columns starting to buckle. The FDNY fire chief said earlier that the steel beams have started to, quote, bend and deflect from the weight. According to the city's buildings department database, the building's owners owe the city $39,000 for 22 violations.
6: Mayor Zohran Mamdani has ordered residents to stay several blocks away. The NTSB has released a report about a small plane crash in Bowie, Maryland last month. The preliminary report says a pilot transmitted a distress code, saying he couldn't see the airport before crashing. All three men on board were killed. No one on the ground was injured. I'm Ted Linder. This is Fox News.
19: Increasing clouds tonight with a good chance of thunderstorms late. Low 66 with light and variable winds. On Wednesday, partly to mostly cloudy and a bit humid with thunderstorms likely in the morning, then again in the afternoon to evening with severe weather possible. High temperature 82 with a southwest wind of 5 to 10 shifting northwesterly. On Wednesday night, partly cloudy skies emerging, low 65. Thursday, partly cloudy with a small chance of a shower or storm, high temperature around 80. Friday, mostly sunny and seasonal, high 82. Saturday, looking great to start the weekend, mostly sunny and pleasant, high near 84. On Sunday, mostly sunny and warmer, high 87 degrees. 88 on Monday, plenty of sunshine and quite warm. Sunny to partly cloudy Tuesday, with a chance of storms late, high 88. I'm 9 Storm Track meteorologist Jackson Garlock on AM 550, FM 99.9, WSAU.
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0: International Waterway. Meanwhile, President Donald Trump arrived at the NATO summit in Ankara, Turkey, where tensions over Iran and the alliance burden sharing are expected to dominate talks there. Tom Danheiser has more. Tom?
1: Well, George, they're at it again. The U.S. has sent their response. A U.S. official said the massive strike on Iranian targets included air defense systems, coastal surveillance systems, surface-to-air missile sites, anti-ship cruise missile sites, drone launch sites, and port facilities. Officials have confirmed the intrusions were prompted by attacks on three U.S. commercial vessels in the Strait of Hormuz. The U.S. has also pulled back on the oil sanctions waivers offered to Tehran. The United Kingdom Maritime Trade Operations Center has raised the threat level in the Strait of Hormuz to severe. And meanwhile, U.S. President Donald Trump arrived at the NATO summit in Ankara, Turkey, where tensions over Iran have expected to dominate talks. The president said Turkey has been a great ally to the U.S. and signaled he is prepared to lift sanctions on Ankara and move forward with the long-stalled F-35 fighter jet sale. George?
0: Thank you. Dr. John Curtis, onlinecolonist.com, is with us here. John, it seems like Iran doesn't want to settle this thing, does it?
2: Well, I mean, you talk about Iran, and Iran is no longer in control of Iran, the Mullah government. The Mullah government is now being controlled by the IRGC. Okay, that's a terror organization. And, you know, the Trump administration really, you know, should have gone after them in a very big way in order to neutralize them. They're getting these attacks in the Gulf region because the IRGC has no means of revenue other than charging transit fees in the Strait of Hormuz. But Trump has made it a major contention in the MOU that the waterway will be kept open because it's an international body of water. But that doesn't stop the IRGC from demanding that they charge tariffs or fees through that waterway. Now, the big gripe, that's happening in Ankara right now that Trump is facing and is, you know, I'm barely able to contain himself, is that he's getting no real assistance from the European Union. And the reason for that is that the EU has opposed Trump's peace overtures in Ukraine. They've sided with Zelensky. They're convinced that if they don't take a stand on sovereign land in, you know, to end this war in Ukraine, which could happen overnight, if they don't take a stand opposing that, that Putin is going to somehow take over parts of Europe. And so the connection to Iran is very simple, is that the European Union is not joining in the defense of the Strait of Hormuz, even though they collect some 20% of their oil that goes through the Arab Gulf states, you know, through the Strait of Hormuz. So the tensions have boiled over, no doubt about it, in Ankara, and it relates to the fact that the Iranian government, the Mullah government that stands, which is a titular government, it's not a real government. They have no leader. Mojtaba Khamenei did not even attend his father's funeral, along with, you know, his other three sons. And the reason for that is that he's disabled because of that initial strike on the 28th of February that killed his father. So the IRGC is in charge right now, and as long as they stay in control, we're going to get these periodic skirmishes where Iran is going to attack commercial, you know, the IRGC will attack commercial ships, and the U.S. will retaliate in a measured way. And that's what's been going on today. But that

0: there's no end in sight to that scenario continuing to play out unless Trump decides he's going to take on the IRGC.
1: Track John's work by going to onlinecolumnist.com. Thank you, John. Toyota has announced a massive $3.6 billion expansion of its Toyota Texas manufacturing campus in San Antonio. What a story. The investment will double the plant size, add a second vehicle assembly line, and create 2,000 jobs. And the shift most production of the Tacoma pickup truck from Mexico to the U.S. by 2030. That's pretty good news. John Truman Wolf with us, the expert on banks. John, what do you think of that one?
2: I think it's terrific, George. It is indicative of a number of corporations expanding in the country. Very, very positive news. For example, Hyundai just announced that they're putting two new plants into Illinois. So this activity in Texas, and there are more corporations opening new plants in Texas. They've got a very free market governor. And so they're reaping the benefits of that. But this kind of activity is going on across the country, George. It's very positive.
1: It sure is. Thank you, John. A self-proclaimed time traveler from the year 3700 has resurfaced with a chilling warning for humanity. A devastating war is coming. The man who identified himself only as Mike appeared in a video from an undisclosed location wearing a plaid shirt and his face blurred and voice distorted. He claimed that by the year 3000, robots had replaced humans in many roles and centuries later turned against their creators. How about that? In a moment, the man who brings us conversations with God, Neil Donald Walsh, joins us to talk about his life and ours on Coast to Coast AM. Do you really want another summer like last summer, barely sleeping because you were too hot at night? 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

0: And welcome back to Coast, George Norrie with you, Neil Donald Walsh back with us, author of at least 42 books on contemporary spirituality. His Conversations with God series has been translated into 37 languages, read by millions around the world. His most recent title, Letters to a Young Seeker, offers a condensed look at what he considers to be the 21 most important messages of his 9-book series as well. Neil Donald Walsh, back on Coast to Coast. Neil, how are you, my friend?
1: You know, I'm just doing great, George. Thank you for asking, and I hope that you are as well.
0: Yes, sir.
1: Tell me, how can I serve you?
0: My friend, we'll have a great conversation. We'll take calls with you next hour from our incredible listeners. And for the few who do not know Donald Walsh, Neil Donald Walsh, tell us what happened to you many years ago that got you to write Conversations with God.
1: Well, I had the worst 10 days of my life in terms of the events that were occurring at the beginning of that series of days. My relationship with my then wife ended. It wasn't a raucous or aggravated ending. It was very harmonious. We just simply agreed gently with each other that it wasn't working out. But I was still very sad about it. And I didn't want the relationship to end. We had created children together and so forth. So it was a huge disappointment in my life. But life wasn't done with me yet, George. 5 days later, I was downsized. The corporation I worked for received orders from headquarters to downsize. They had to lose some overhead. So, you know, they used seniority as the means by which they decided which employees to cut. And I was the last person in. I was the most recent hire. I had been there about a year and a half or two, but others had been there 3, 4, 5, and 8 years or more. So I was the first person they let go. They gave me a wonderful glowing record, a letter of recommendation, because, you know, my boss told me that, you know, I was one of the people he really hated to lose, but he had no choice. He had to go by seniority rules. So I lost my relationship and I lost my job in a 5-day period. But wait, the world wasn't done with me yet.
0: It gets better, doesn't it?
1: Yeah, it's very interesting. I'm on my way to an interview for a new job. I'm certain I'm going to get the job. I have all the qualifications and I've got this glowing letter of recommendation. But as I'm driving to the interview, an elderly gentleman, he was about 89 or 88 years old, made a left turn in front of my car. He misjudged the distance between our two cars. He created an incredible, incredible accident. I mean, my car was totaled. It wasn't a fender bender. The car was totally crushed and totaled, and I wound up with a broken neck.
0: Oh, my God. They
1: rushed me to the hospital, and when I woke up from the, they put me under, of course, because I was in a lot of pain. But when I woke up from the anesthesia, the doctor said, you know what? You have a 3/4-inch avulsion fracture of the 7th cervical vertebrae posteriorly. That's not a hairline fracture, Mr. Walsh. That's a fracture 3/4-inch wide, large enough to put a pencil through. Most people who suffer that kind of a fracture die instantly because of spinal cord complications. And if they don't die instantly, they're at least paralyzed from the neck down for the rest of their life. Mr. Walsh, you have suffered neither consequence. This is the doctor talking to me. He says to me, what do you intend to do with the rest of your life? Because you've been given a miracle here. So I said, you know what? Well, I hadn't thought about life in those terms, what I'm going to do with the rest of my life. But, you know, they fit me with what they call a Philadelphia collar, which is a plastic collar that you have to wear around your neck. And the doctor said, you are not to take this off for any reason. I don't care what you're doing, taking a shower, taking a bath, making mad passionate love. I don't care. Do not take this collar off because it's the only thing that's supporting your head until the cartilage refuses and heals itself.
0: And you can't even turn your neck, can you?
1: No, you have to turn your whole body. That's correct. Here's the problem with that, George. I was going to interviews. Nobody would hire me. I had interview after interview after interview. I did really well, frankly, in the exchange with the interviewer, but nobody was giving me a job, even though I had this great letter of recommendation and offered them a pretty good interview. Finally, the seventh person that talked to me said, "Mr. Walsh, we can't hire you. While you're wearing that therapeutic device around your neck, obviously you've suffered a major injury. One wrong move while you're on the job with us, and we're paying your hospital bills for the next 5 years. You come to us when that therapeutic device is gone, when you're all back in one piece, we'd hire you in 30 seconds. So I couldn't get a job anywhere. I wound up being evicted from my apartment because I didn't have enough savings, you know, to stay there for months and months and months and months.
0: Right.
1: And after 3 months, my, you know, bank account ran out and I was evicted. I had nowhere else to go. I wound up
0: living in a tent.
1: Yeah, I wound up living on the sidewalk, sleeping in a tent. My former wife allowed me to take the family tent. And I wound up sleeping in a tent in, you know, some wooded area. But it's, you know, pretty cold. I was out there for a year walking the streets, living as a street person.
0: Did you live off collecting and recycling aluminum cans?
1: Yeah, that was one thing I did. I would go through the trash every day and pick out the aluminum cans that were left in the trash. And at the end of the week, I would take them to, you know, a store and get, you know, 5 cents. I think it was in those days a nickel for every can that I brought in. And that could buy me, maybe if I brought in 20 or 30 or 40 cans, that could buy me a bag of French fries.
0: Oh, God.
1: And then I had to go to people on the sidewalk with my hand out, asking them if they could spare some change so I could eat that day. And people did. I have to say, most people would reach in their pocket and give me some coins or maybe some folding money. So I managed to stay alive. I wasn't really living high off the hog, so to speak, but I was staying alive. But that's how I lived for a year of my life. 1 year out there on the sidewalk. And finally, I got a little part-time job, a little weekend job. I was hired as a weekend fill-in person interestingly enough, broadcasting, because I had a broadcasting background. So I was hired as a weekend fill-in broadcaster, and I made just enough money. I wasn't making very much money, but I made in those 2 days a week, but I made just enough to pay for a small apartment on top of somebody's garage in the back of somebody's, land.
0: Right.
1: And so I wound up living there. And that's when I woke up in the middle of the night and I was very angry. I thought, you know, what have I done to deserve a life like this? I mean, three things in a row. I lose my marriage. I lose my job. And then I lose my health with a broken neck.
0: Wasn't there also a fire that destroyed all your property and goods?
1: That was later. That was even after that. Yes, that was later. But in this was what these three events is what caused me to have my conversation with God. Because I woke up one night in the middle of the night, 4:23 in the morning, and I thought, you know, what have I done to deserve a life of such endless struggle? And what does it take to make life work? And George, I began writing an angry letter to God. I mean, I don't know what I thought I was doing. There was a yellow legal pad on my coffee table in front of me, so I wrote an angry letter. Dear God, tell me the rules. I'll play the silly game. Just give me the rules. And George, I heard a voice in the back of my head. And the voice, it was a voiceless voice. I mean, it didn't have any characteristic. Mm-hmm. It wasn't an old man or a woman or a child. It was kind of like the sound of one's own thoughts. But the voice said to me, Neil, do you really want answers to all of these questions? Or are you just venting? And I said, yeah, I am venting. Yeah, you've got answers. I'd like to know what they are. I'm talking to this voice inside my head.
0: Not knowing where that voice was coming, right?
1: No, I had no idea. But at that point, it was, it was the middle of the night, 4:23 in the morning. I wasn't thinking straight. I didn't give it much thought. I just said to myself, yeah, I'm venting. If you've got some answers, I'd sure as hell like to know what they are. And the voice said, you are sure as hell, Neil, about a lot of things, but wouldn't you rather be sure as heaven? And I said, okay, what's that supposed to mean? And the voice said, take down everything I'm telling you. I'm going to answer all of your questions. So I thought, what an interesting circumstance. What an interesting experience. What's going on here? Am I imagining all this? Am I making this up? But I went ahead and I wrote down all the answers to the questions I had asked, which brought up other questions, which brought up other answers, which brought up still more questions, which gave me still more answers. And before I knew it, George, I was involved in an on-paper dialogue with this voice, which I assumed was ultimately, I got clarity that this was the voice of God speaking directly to me to bring me answers to life's biggest questions.
0: Did it start making you feel better about yourself?
1: Immediately. Yes. I felt okay about where I was in my life. And I felt like, okay, I felt better about my future opportunities because of what I was being told. So the answer to your question is yes.
0: And at what point when you were doing this note-taking in conversations, did you decide, I'm putting this into a book?
1: Well, I never thought about it in those terms. I was told in the conversation by this voice in my head, which I then identified as God, I was told, Neil, you will make of this one day a book, and it will be accessed by many people.
0: And you were right, Neil. It turned out to be a bestseller. It stayed on the charts for weeks and weeks, Conversations with God. We'll be back in a moment with Neil Donald Walsh, and we'll talk more about his incredible Conversations with God. Next hour, we'll take calls with him and you.
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1: Many of his books are about the aftermath of war. He was also almost killed in battle on this day, July 8th.
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1: Ernest Hemingway wrote this about fighting in a war. Young soldiers are so idealistic, for they always assume someone else will die. Hemingway was serving in Italy. The American army would not take him because of poor eyesight, so he volunteered for an Italian ambulance brigade. What he saw on the battlefield would influence his books years later. A Farewell to Arms described battlefield conditions in World War I. For Whom the Bell Tolls is the story of an American volunteer in a hopeless ambush during the Spanish Civil War. And The Sun Also Rises, about American soldiers so emotionally damaged by the fighting that they stayed in Europe instead of returning home. Ernest Hemingway himself was almost killed in battle. His ambulance brigade was attacked by German soldiers on this day, July 8th, 1918. And on this day, consider how we are all shaped by our real-life experiences. I'm Chris Conley.
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1: Sometimes he yells. It's because he cares. 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
2: This has to be one of the dumbest decisions I ever read. The fundamental core of this decision is based on British common law in the 1600s. We revolted against the British. We instituted our Declaration of Independence. British common law, we don't live by British common law. British common law we may use as a guide.
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3: Increasing clouds tonight with a good chance of thunderstorms late. Low 66 with light and variable winds. On Wednesday, partly to mostly cloudy and a bit humid with thunderstorms likely in the morning, then again in the afternoon to evening with severe weather possible. High temperature 82 with a southwest wind of 5 to 10, shifting northwesterly. On Wednesday night, partly cloudy skies emerging, low 65. Thursday, partly cloudy with a small chance of a shower or storm, high temperature around 80. Friday, mostly sunny and seasonal, high 82. Saturday, looking great to start the weekend, mostly sunny and pleasant, high near 84. On Sunday, mostly sunny and warmer, high 87 degrees. 88 on Monday, plenty of sunshine and quite warm. Sunny to partly cloudy Tuesday, with a chance of storms late, high 88. I'm 9 Storm Track meteorologist Jackson Garlock on AM 550, FM 99.9, WSAU.

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1: We'll take your calls next hour with Neil Donald Walsh as we talk about his work, conversations with God, and as many things that he has done, and he has done many. 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
2: 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These are some great shows. The material these folks are bringing you is just spectacular. So we invite you again to listen. It's lots of free listening, so head on over.
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0: And welcome back. George Norrie with you, along with Neil Donald Walsh. Neil, your book was published in 1995. How did you find a publisher?
1: I just sent it to three. I went to a bookstore, frankly, George, and I looked to see if there were books, you know, on a metaphysical, spiritual topics. And I made a note of the publishers who were putting books out that dealt with metaphysics and spirituality. And I sent it to three of those publishers. They weren't major publishing houses. We're not talking about, you know, worldwide publishers like Putnam. But they were just small publishing houses. And I sent it to one of the small publishing houses. And by golly, they chose to put the book out. They took my notes.
0: Did it surprise you when they started selling? It was a bestseller.
1: Yes, I never even imagined that anyone, I mean, why would anybody rush to the store to buy a book because some guy claims to be talking directly to God? But in fact, the book wound up finding an audience, and it wound up being sold by this small publishing house. Then it was, in fact, sold to a major worldwide publisher, a global publishing company, the Putnam folks, because they called this small publishing house and said, what would it take for us to obtain that title from you? Because we can put it out worldwide.
0: Wow.
1: So they bought the book from the small publishing house, and then Putnam put the book out, as you mentioned earlier, in 37 languages, and it wound up selling, frankly, not bragging, just saying, millions of copies around the world.
0: Good for you. And you turned it into a movie too, didn't you?
1: Well, yes, I didn't do that personally. I mean,
0: no.
1: One of the readers was a movie producer, and his name was Stephen Simon, and he produced a number of motion pictures. He called me one day. He got my phone number from the publishing house, and he said he wanted to make a movie, so the publishers were happy to give him my phone number, and he called me, and he said, would you be willing to have a movie made of this experience that you've had? I said, sure, if you want to do that. So he came to my house with a screenwriter. He interviewed me for 2 or 3 days, walked away, and produced a movie based on the story of my life.
0: Based on today now, Neil, looking back and looking ahead, is God still with us?
1: Of course, naturally. God never is anywhere except with us. There's nowhere else for God to be, because God and we are one. That is, not that we are God, but that we are individuations of divinity. So, of course, God is with us. The answer is yes.
0: Jump ahead to a book that came out a few months ago, Letters to a Young Seeker. Tell us about that.
1: Well, you know, I was thinking about things that I wish I knew when I was 25. Or even 35, or frankly, to be honest, even 45, you know, when I was in the younger part of my life. I'm now 82, so that feels like the younger part of my life. And it was my wife's idea. She came to me and she said, you want to write a book, Letters to a Young Seeker. So I said, yeah, and I said, that's a very good idea. So I put in the book all the things that I wish that someone had told me when I was 23. And I pulled out of the 3,000 pages of the Conversations with God dialogue, which covered 9 books. I went through all of the books and spent a few weeks doing this, and I pulled out what I thought were the 21 most important messages in the dialogue and put them in this book for young seekers.
0: Do you still converse with God?
1: We all do. The answer is yes, and everyone else does as well. I'm not the only person who's having conversations with God. Other people are simply calling it something else. You know, a coincidence, women's intuition, an epiphany, a moment of sudden inspiration. You know, we call it whatever we want to call it, because no one wants to come right out and say, you know, God told me this, for fear of being ridiculed. But the answer is all of us are having conversations with God all the time, and I continue to have that experience on a daily basis.
0: And you're not living in a tent anymore, Neil, are you?
1: No, life has been very good to me, and I'm very grateful for how all things have happened. It's been a wonderful life.
0: In your book, you talk about never forgiving anyone. Tell me about that. What does that mean?
1: Well, it means that forgiveness is not required. You know, understanding replaces forgiveness in the mind of the master. You know, I was told by God, if you'll forgive me for putting it that way, but in my conversations with God, I was told, God will never forgive you, Neil, for anything. And I said, what? God said, because God is the highest power in the universe. Nothing that a simple human being could possibly do could anger, frustrate, annoy God to such a degree that God would, you know, would punish you in some way or have a need to forgive you, because God understands how an unevolved species could be behaving the way you're behaving. The same way you understand when your two-year-old child misbehaves at the dinner table. Mm-hmm. She just wants to get attention. So, but you don't say to your two-year-old child, you know, go to your room for the next 45 years. You don't say, I'm going to punish you, you know, for the way you're behaving, because you understand why a two-year-old behaves the way a two-year-old does very often. So understanding replaces forgiveness in the mind of the master. And that's why God does not forgive us for anything. And God says, understand, just move into a place of understanding, because you're all acting like two-year-olds.
0: Did you blame anybody for your misfortunes in the earlier days?
1: No, I honestly didn't blame. Well, okay, fair enough. For a moment or two, I was a little upset with the 88-year-old man who crashed into my car and nearly killed me.
0: What happened to him, by the way, after the accident?
1: You know, frankly, they charged him. You know, they didn't charge him with a crime, but they realized that he had made a bad turn. And they charged him. Reckless driving.
0: Right. He wasn't drunk or anything like that.
1: No. He just misjudged the distance between our two cars. So I didn't blame him. I understood how those kinds of things can happen. It's not like I never had a car accident. Excuse me. Nothing to sneeze at.
0: Live radio, Neil.
1: Yep, I've done it.
0: You've done it before. You were a program director for a while, too, weren't you?
1: Yeah, I did. I did 17 years of live broadcasting, and I wound up being a radio station program director toward the end of that 17-year career in radio. Yep.
0: You still living out there on the Northwest?
1: Yeah, I live in Oregon, in a little town called Ashland, Oregon, on the southern edge of the state of Oregon. Beautiful place in the middle of the mountains. And I love it here.
0: What recommendation would you say to people who are down and out, who do not think that they can pull out?
1: Give to others what it is you wish to receive more of yourself, even if you only do it in tiny amounts. For instance, if you're running out of money and you wish you had more money, walk down the street in any city that you live in. And you'll see homeless people. I was one of them, so I know they're out there. You'll see homeless people. Even if you wind up only giving that person a nickel or a quarter or a half dollar, or maybe even if you're really into it, a piece of folding money, a dollar bill or whatever. Every nickel counts when you're on the sidewalk. And if you get enough small change, you can, as I said earlier, you can eat that day. So the advice I would give to people who feel down and out, whatever you wish to experience more of in your life, be the source of it in the life of another. You want more humor? Bring more humor to others. You want more compassion? Bring more compassion to others. You want more understanding? Give more understanding to others. Whatever it is you wish to experience, cause another to experience it, because what flows through you sticks to you.
0: When you decided to turn the conversations into the book, Conversations with God, at what point did you know it's time to do it. It's time to stop. I've got to do this book. And you didn't continue doing notes and notes and notes.
1: I did. Yes, I did. I didn't sit down to try to write a book. This is really very simple. I simply took my handwritten notes just as I put them down on the yellow legal pad, just as they occurred in a moment to moment of my life. I simply Xeroxed the notes and sent them to a publisher. And they read my handwritten notes.
0: In that format, huh?
1: On the yellow legal pad. And I wound up Xeroxing it and sent it to a publisher. And they read the handwritten notes and they said, "This is fascinating stuff. We're going to put this book out."
0: Wow.
1: And they did so.
0: How many pages were you?
1: How many pages?
0: Of notes.
1: I never stopped to count the pages. But when the books were published, it wound up being 3,000 published pages across 9 books.
0: Truly remarkable. Some of the comments that have come in on the book are magnificent. Did they strike you emotionally, any of them?
1: Yes. Many, many people have said to me, I'm not bragging, I'm trying to answer your question as honestly as I can. So this is not a boast, but many of the letter writers and email authors have said to me, "Your book has changed my life. Your book has totally changed my life because it's given me a new model for how to interact in the world. And it stopped me from thinking that God's love is transactional." That's the major message. You know, I was asked on some national television programs 30 years ago, "What's the major message? What's the most important message of conversations with God?" And I told my interviewer, the major message is God's biggest message to the world, 5 words. "You've got me all wrong."
0: Huh. And you're not a believer in hell, are you?
1: No. Well, God said to me, "There's no such thing as hell. We've made it all up. Why would I send somebody to everlasting damnation for something you did during a lifetime that may have taken you, a week, a month, a year or two, or even if you spent your whole life misbehaving? What is one life compared to eternity? It's like 30 seconds compared to 1,000 years. Why in the world would I punish you for eternity for something you've done during one lifetime?" So, no.
0: Of everything that God inspired you to write, what would you say was the most profound thing?
1: That we are not our body and not our mind. That we are spiritual entities having a physical experience. And that we are not here to, get the guy, get the girl, get the car, get the job, get the house, get the building on the corner with your name on the wall. We're not here to just get stuff and get as much out of life as we can. We're here to give as much into life as we possibly can give. And we're here to serve the agenda of the soul, which has nothing to do with acquiring, but has to do with evolving.
0: How evolved are we as human beings, Neil?
1: Compared to who? We're still acting, God said to me, we're still acting like 2-year-olds. We've had armed conflict on this planet for all but 5% of recorded history.
0: It's never stopped.
1: Armed conflict for all but 5% of recorded history. And it's going on to this very minute because we think that the only way we can get our way is to force those who don't want to do what we're telling them to do. We force them using lethal action. Come on, guys.
0: How do you address so much hate on this planet? And there is.
1: I think that we have to do it by creating a new model for who we think we are and who we think that God is. Because the challenge right now is, by the way, 8 out of 10 people believe in a higher power. Surveys have been taken around the world by sociologists asking a single question. Do you believe in a higher power? And the results came back 85% of the respondents said, yes, they believe in a higher power. But what they believe about the higher power, most people who believe in a higher power, not all, but by far the largest number, the biggest majority of those people believe in a God who is judgmental, condemning, and punishing. So we think that God's love for us is a transaction. You give me what I want, I'll give you what you want. You fail to give me what I want, and I will not only fail to give you what you want, I will actually punish you for the rest of eternity.
0: We're going to come back and take calls with Neil Donald Walsh in a moment. His website is his name, linked up at coasttocoastam.com. 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
1: WSAU News time is 5:01. Good morning. I'm Mike Leishner, WSAU News. President Trump is entering the final day of the NATO summit on Wednesday as alliance leaders seek to project on unity on defense spending, support for Ukraine as well. This comes as U.S. Central Command announced that American forces launched powerful strikes against Iran in response to attacks on three commercial vessels from the Strait of Hormuz. The president spoke to reporters in Turkey, where NATO Secretary General Mike Rutte is saying that he appreciates what Rutte is doing, but is still frustrated with other leaders for not helping out in the war.
2: He's been a great Secretary General of NATO. I'm not happy with NATO because of what they did with Greenland. And I'm not happy with NATO because of the fact that they didn't want to help us with the number one state sponsor of terror, that's Iran.
1: President Trump is also declaring that the ceasefire agreement with Iran is over. Speaking from Turkey, where he's attending the summit, Trump says he will let U.S. negotiators continue to talk about the matter, but says he doesn't feel like wasting any more time. His announcement comes as fresh attacks have kicked up tensions across the Middle East, where Iran has targeted ships transiting the Strait of Hormuz, and the U.S. military struck dozens of targets in response. The U.S. Treasury Department also moved on Tuesday to reimpose sanctions on the sale of Iranian oil, immediately sending the price of crude oil up. Later today in Milwaukee, Vice President J.D. Vance will head to town for a speech. The White House says he'll be speaking about the Trump administration's ongoing work to combat fraud. Trump appointed Vance to head a nationwide crackdown on federal benefit and health care fraud earlier this year. Vance will be speaking at the Wisconsin Air National Guard's 128th Air Refueling Wing later today. Also out of Milwaukee, an elementary school will be demolished following a fire. Reporter Bob Haig with more.
3: Cause of the massive June 30th 5-alarm fire which tore through the K-5 Lincoln Avenue School on Milwaukee's south side remains unknown. No one was injured, although firefighters were hampered by items stored in hallways. The Milwaukee Historic Preservation Commission has voted to approve the demolition of the building. The Lincoln Avenue Summer Community Learning Center has been relocated to another MPS school. Donations through the MPS Foundation's Lincoln Avenue Elementary School Fund will go toward replacing classroom supplies, supporting teachers, and meeting other critical needs.
1: Here in central Wisconsin, a 31-year-old woman has been bound over for trial in connection with the death of John Jake Morgan. She's Desiree Osman of Anago, is accused of providing the drugs that led the 23-year-old to overdose back in 2020. Police say she then hid the body, which led to an extensive search effort involving state and local agencies, the FBI, Interpol, and the U.S. Department of Homeland Security. Friends and family also maintained a Help Us Find John Jake Morgan Facebook page during that search. Osman's arrest was announced back in February, and she's now facing charges for reckless homicide by delivery of drugs, hiding a corpse, delivering heroin, and felony bail jumping. All told, the charges could land her in prison for more than 70 years if she's found guilty. No further court action was immediately set during yesterday's hearing. The Milwaukee Bucks are part of a massive six-team trade. According to insiders, the Bucks have acquired veteran guard Chris LeVert and two second-round picks from the Detroit Pistons as part of the deal, while also sending veterans Taurean Prince and Gary Harris Jr. to Detroit. As Milwaukee continues to offload players in favor of draft picks younger players that will fit head coach Taylor Jenkins' system. The trade also involved the Memphis Grizzlies, Dallas Mavericks, Los Angeles Clippers, and Washington Wizards. At the center of the trade, former Buck Chris Middleton was sent from Dallas to Washington as part of a sign-in trade. Middleton, of course, helped the Bucks win the 2021 NBA title. And that's a look at your news at 5:06, time for America in the Morning.
4: This is America in the Morning from Westwood One. Good morning, I'm John Trout. It's Wednesday, July 8th, 2026. Here's what's coming up on America in the Morning.
5: Controversial Senate candidate in Maine, Graham Plattner, loses one of his biggest endorsers. I'm Clayton Neville.
6: The U.S. military has launched a series of strikes against Iranian targets. I'm Lisa Dwyer.
7: President Trump is in Turkey for a NATO summit and making a promise to the host country. Sagar Meghani, Washington.
8: Officials say a Manhattan high-rise under construction near Grand Central Terminal remains unstable. Julie Walker, New York.
9: Francis Emmanuel Macron had entered the presidential palace to meet Syrian President Ahmad al-Sharaa when the explosions happened. I'm Charles Ledesma.
10: It was an epic finish at the World Cup in Atlanta as Argentina beat Egypt 3-2. I'm Ed Donahue.
4: All ahead on America in the

0: of sexting and infidelity against him. Through those controversies, though, he's maintained support of Democrats until now. Maryland Governor Wes Moore.
1: These are horrific allegations, and he needs to get out of the race right now.
0: This in the wake of new allegations against Plattner. 41-year-old Maine resident Ginny Rakicott says that Plattner raped her back in 2021. He denies the allegations, but one of his top supporters on Capitol Hill now distancing himself from Plattner. Senator Bernie Sanders said, quote, "In light of these very serious allegations, I've recommended that he step aside." End quote. Senate Minority Leader Chuck Schumer focused on beating Collins when speaking with reporters.
2: We're going to beat Susan Collins.
0: Plattner took to social media this week.
3: I wanted to directly address the troubling, serious, and false allegations against me. Any accusation of non-consensual behavior is categorically false.
0: While denying the allegations, he says he's considering his next steps in the race. If he drops out by July 13th, Democrats can still field another candidate before the end of the month. Gubernatorial runner-up in Maine, Nirav Shah, and one-time Plattner ally Troy Jackson among potential replacements. I'm Clayton Neville.
4: The conflict between the U.S. and Iran is heating up again. Correspondent Lisa Dwyer reports tensions flared after several ships in the Strait of Hormuz were attacked.
5: The U.S. military has launched a series of strikes against Iranian targets after three merchant ships were struck in the waters of Oman. In a statement posted to social media, U.S. Central Command says American forces launched the strikes to impose heavy costs for targeting and attacking commercial shipping crewed by innocent civilians in an international waterway, and says that Iran's demonstrated aggression was unwarranted, dangerous, and a clear violation of the ceasefire. I'm Lisa Dwyer.
4: President Trump traveled to Turkey to participate in a NATO summit. Correspondent Sagar Magani reports the president made some promises to the host nation while there.
6: President Trump is in Turkey for a NATO summit and making a promise to the host country. After an honors arrival ceremony in Ankara, the president said he'll lift sanctions imposed on Turkey after it bought a Russian missile defense system and thus was kicked out of America's F-35 fighter jet program.
7: It's time.
6: Regaining access to the jets is a top goal of Turkey's leader. Will the U.S. sell them to him?
7: It's a decision we're going to make.
6: The president's often upended NATO summits with complaints European allies are not spending enough on defense. Earlier today, NATO announced military projects worth billions of dollars.
8: It's money well spent.
6: Alliance Chief Mark Rutte says NATO cannot keep being over-reliant on the U.S. Sagar Magani, Washington.
4: 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It's 11 after. When we return on America in the Morning, a routine construction project leads to an alarming discovery in the heart of New York City. That and more after these messages.
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3: You're with America in the Morning. A chance for severe weather today, mainly in the Carolinas and Midwest. Here's AccuWeather.com meteorologist Brian Thompson with the Wednesday Outlook.
4: We're watching a couple of areas for the potential for some severe thunderstorms as we head through the afternoon and evening hours for today. The first one being across southern parts of the Mid-Atlantic and also down into the Carolinas. The potential for some flooding downpours and some locally damaging winds with some of these storms as they develop again later on today. And there will be some thunderstorms even back through Kentucky and Tennessee. Some of those could be locally heavy and gusty too. Outside of that, across the rest of the southeast, down to the central Gulf Coast and through Florida, kind of the typical summertime thunderstorms popping up with the heating of the day as we head into the afternoon hours. Across the northeast today, it's going to be brightening up. A lot of areas have seen quite a few clouds the last couple of days, and it's been quite the change over the past couple of days with temperatures only in the 60s and 70s in the afternoon in many places, but it will be warming back up into the 80s today as the sun comes back out. Also watching thunderstorms across the Midwest today from the upper part of Michigan, upper peninsula of Michigan through Wisconsin. And we'll see those storms fire through Iowa, Nebraska, northern parts of Kansas, the Black Hills of South Dakota, and through the Rockies as well. We'll have the potential for some strong storms that could produce hail, damaging winds, and some flooding downpours. We are going to be also watching some heat in the desert southwest. Could hit 110 degrees in Las Vegas today. It'll get close to 115 in Phoenix, but it is going to be much more comfortable along the West Coast as we'll enjoy some sunshine on this Wednesday. And that's the weather across America. In Cleveland today, humid with sun and some clouds, high 84. In Denver, partly sunny for today. There could be a strong afternoon thunderstorm around with a high of 92. That's the nation's weather. I'm AccuWeather.com meteorologist Brian Thompson.
3: 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I'm John Trout. Several buildings in New York City had to be evacuated yesterday after construction crews found a high-rise with buckling support beams. Correspondent Julie Walker has the story.
5: Officials say a Manhattan high-rise under construction near Grand Central Terminal remains unstable after columns buckled and floors sagged Tuesday. The structure was still moving and buildings in the surrounding area had to evacuate, including a hotel, school, and several offices. Mayor Mamdani on scene.
6: First responders and structural engineers are working closely with the project engineer to develop plans to shore up the impacted floor. If the floor is deemed to be secure, engineers will enter and begin shoring up the building. As we await the arrivals of materials that will stabilize the building, DOB engineers have been investigating with FDNY drones. This is an extremely serious situation.
5: Officials found two columns had buckled on the 21st and 22nd floors. The building is the former Pfizer HQ under construction to build luxury apartments. Julie Walker, New York.
3: Correspondent Charles de Ledesma reports explosions rocked Damascus, Syria during a visit from French President Emmanuel Macron.
7: Francis Emmanuel Macron had entered the presidential palace to meet Syrian President Ahmad al-Sharia when the explosions happened, where local media report Macron was staying. The French president's office says he's safe and that his meeting with al-Sharia was continuing. Macron's the first major Western leader to visit Syria since al-Sharia came to power. State media, citing an unnamed security official, says the two blasts in the heart of the capital were caused by explosive devices. A large plume of smoke could be seen from the site. The area's on a busy street in Damascus and is near the headquarters of the tourism industry and the Damascus National Museum. Footage widely circulated on social media showed a van and a motorcycle on fire and bloodstains on the street. No group has immediately claimed responsibility. I'm Charles de Ledesma.
3: In an historic comeback, Argentina beats Egypt 3-2 to secure its spot in the round of eight at the World Cup. Correspondent Ed Donahue has the story.
8: It was an epic finish at the World Cup in Atlanta as Argentina beat Egypt 3-2. Egypt was leading 2-0 with 11 minutes of regulation time to go. Argentina roared back with three goals. Enzo Fernandez scored the winning goal in stoppage time. Fan Sudi Morales was riding that roller coaster.
9: I was crying since the beginning. I was praying. I have a rosary here. I was very nervous, but I knew that, we got this.
8: The second goal was scored by Lionel Messi, his eighth goal of this World Cup.
10: No, bueno, la verdad que felicidad por...
8: Messi says, honestly, I'm just so happy we made it through, and about the way we did it. Things got tough at 2-0, so it was incredibly exciting to turn it around once again. We suffered a lot, but that's the World Cup for you. Messi was in tears after the final whistle. I'm Ed Donahue.
3: It's 18 after. When we return on America in the Morning, shortchanged. A major insurer is accused of leaving homeowners holding the bag. After these messages.
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3: It's 20 after. Welcome back. You're with America in the Morning. The state of Oklahoma has sued Allstate, accusing the insurance provider of underpaying and denying claims for damage from wind and hailstorms. In the lawsuit, Oklahoma says that since at least 2020, Allstate has secretly used restrictive standards in assessing claims in order to lower payments to policyholders and boost corporate profits. The state also accused the Illinois-based company of stripping licensed adjusters of their ability to approve coverage and replacing them with unlicensed reviewers who are more likely to deny coverage. The lawsuit seeks unspecified damages plus civil fines for violations of Oklahoma consumer protection and anti-racketeering laws. Allstate has not commented on the litigation. AI stocks are weighing down markets after underperforming analyst expectations. Correspondent Seth Sutel has your market report.
17: I'm Seth Sutel, and this is the AP Market Report. Major indexes closed lower on Wall Street as AI-related companies fell again. The S&P 500 fell 0.4% Tuesday. Big drops for several major chip makers pulled the index lower. That offset gains in other parts of the market. The Nasdaq Composite fell 1.2%. The Dow lost 130 points. That's about 0.2%. The weakness began in Asia, where Samsung Electronics sank 6.9% in Seoul, despite predicting expecting huge gains in second quarter profits. AI stocks have come under pressure worldwide because of worries that their prices have shot too high. Crude oil prices rose, treasury yields climbed in the bond market. Seth Sutel, New York.
3: As fuel prices put the squeeze on U.S. airlines, correspondent Haya Panjwani reports they're starting to prioritize higher-paying customers.
18: U.S. airlines are betting big on premium cabins to deliver profits. America's biggest airlines are expanding their premium cabins and adding more luxury perks to attract high-paying passengers. Experts say airline competition for customers who are willing to pay for comfortable seats, chef-designed food, and access to exclusive airport lounges has accelerated since the end of the COVID-19 pandemic. Analysts say first class, business class, and premium economy seats now generate a disproportionate share of airline revenue. Critics say the new era of luxury travel is widening the gap between premium and economy passengers. I'm Haya Panjwani.
3: It's 24 after. When we return on America in the Morning, a years-long royal battle with the tabloid press has finally reached its conclusion after these messages.
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0: It's 26 after. Welcome back. You're with America in the Morning. Police in Arizona say a toddler pulled from a backyard pool in February was declared dead at a hospital, only to be found alive hours later. Correspondent Marcela Sanchez reports.
1: First responders were dispatched to a home in a Phoenix suburb in response to a possible drowning in February. An 18-month-old boy was taken to Mercy Gilbert Medical Center, where a doctor pronounced him dead. But about 5 hours later, police were notified that the child was found breathing in a room that serves as the hospital morgue. Newly released police records also reveal two Gilbert police officers saw possible signs of life multiple times. Now, police in Gilbert are recommending criminal neglect charges against the boy's parents. Investigators say there was a strong odor of marijuana at the home and open doors that could have allowed unsupervised access to the pool. Mercy Gilbert says it's investigated the heartbreaking situation, but won't disclose any details. I'm Marcela Sanchez.
0: A judge has issued the final verdict in Prince Harry's lawsuit against tabloids in England. Correspondent Brian Melly reports.
2: Prince Harry's final lawsuit to tame the British tabloids has ended in defeat. A judge in London's High Court dismissed his privacy invasion case against the publisher of the Daily Mail. The judge says Harry relied too heavily on inference and not on evidence, and he found it was realistic that the reporting had come from legitimate sources. The decision scuttles a bid by Harry and six others, including singer Elton John and actor-model Liz Hurley, who were seeking substantial damages. Now they could be stuck with substantial legal bills. It's estimated to

0: cost over $65 million to put this case and bring it to trial. The judgment leaves a mixed legacy for Harry's trio of lawsuits accusing tabloid publishers of hacking his phone and using private detectives to dig up dirt on his life. 3 years ago, a different judge found the publisher of the Daily Mirror had engaged in widespread and habitual phone hacking and awarded damages to Harry. Last year, Rupert Murdoch's flagship tabloid, The Sun, settled a case out of court and issued an unprecedented apology to Harry. The ruling coincidentally came as Harry happened to be in London.
1: It was on this date, but what was the year the first U.S. passport was printed? 1796. It was a large 11 by 17 document designed to protect merchant ships from pirates. America in the Morning for Wednesday, July 8th, 2026 is produced by Alexander Hinton. I'm John Trout. This is Westwood One.
2: President Trump says the ceasefire with Iran is officially over. Good morning. I'm Mike Leishner, WSAU News. He's at the NATO summit in Turkey. Fox's Jonathan Savage is there as well.
3: The president's comments follow another round of U.S. military strikes targeting Iran. They came after three more tankers were attacked transiting the Strait of Hormuz.
4: They're liars. They're cheats. They're sick people.
3: As far as President Trump is concerned, the ceasefire with Iran is over, but he will let his negotiators continue to talk to the Iranians.
4: As far as I'm concerned, it's just a waste of time dealing with them.
3: The president's discussing Iran with NATO leaders. He says he's not happy with his allies over their lack of support for the war. In Ankara, Turkey, Jonathan Savage, Fox News.
2: Meanwhile, NATO's chief says this latest round of strikes on Iran were absolutely necessary. NATO Secretary General Mark Rutte says the recent round of strikes were absolutely necessary after the U.S. hit dozens of targets overnight following an Iran attack on a commercial oil tanker in the Strait of Hormuz. Speaking from Turkey, where the NATO summit is underway, Rutte said that Iran has violated a ceasefire agreement with the U.S. and that the U.S. response was critical. Iran is accusing the U.S. of violating a memorandum of understanding signed last month and says it has responded with attacks on U.S. targets in Bahrain and Kuwait. Elsewhere, court proceedings continue for a central Wisconsin woman accused of homicide and hiding a corpse in connection with the death of John Jake Morgan back in 2020. Desiree Osman was bound over for trial yesterday in a Waupaca County courtroom. She's accused of providing the drugs that led Morgan to overdose, then hiding his body. No further court action was immediately set, and she has yet to enter a plea to the charges. Now the 9 News forecast for central Wisconsin for the rest of today. We'll have a daytime high reaching 78 with rain likely throughout the day. Tomorrow, temperatures warming to 81. We'll be at 82 on Friday. I'm Mike Leishner, WSAU News.

0: This is America in the Morning from Westwood One. I'm John Trout. Coming up this half hour,
1: both the shooting war and the economic war between the U.S. and Iran resume. I'm Richard Johnson.
2: President Trump has harsh words for European allies while attending the NATO conference in Turkey. I'm John Stolness in Washington.
3: Evacuations in the heart of Midtown Manhattan. I'm Clayton Neville.
4: Trump administration plans to open a 528-bed holding center for migrant families and unaccompanied children. I'm Ben Thomas.
0: Plus, in sports, a World Cup surprise with our Robert Workman. 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
15: Carolinas today, and even some heavier storms back through parts of Kentucky and Tennessee, too. Some spotty thunderstorms farther south toward the central Gulf Coast down to Florida. We will see mostly dry weather farther north, though, through Indianapolis, Detroit, and Chicago today. Watching another area of potentially severe storms across the Midwest, from parts of Wisconsin, even the UP of Michigan, back through southern parts of Minnesota, through Iowa, Nebraska, and Kansas, even western parts of South Dakota through the Black Hills, could have some hail, damaging winds, and flooding downpours with some of those storms. And it will be stormy across the Rockies at times this afternoon with some of those heavier thunderstorms. Looking toward the southwest, it's going to be a very hot day from Las Vegas to Phoenix. In fact, in Phoenix, some of the hottest weather we've seen so far this year, a high around 115. It'll be around 110 in Las Vegas this afternoon. The comfortable spot in the west will be along the west coast. Highs in the 70s from Seattle down to Portland today. A nice day along the California coast as well. That's the nation's weather. I'm AccuWeather.com meteorologist Brian Thompson.
0: 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Calls for Maine Democrat Senate nominee Graham Platner to resign are growing in the wake of a rape accusation from his ex-girlfriend. Correspondent Ed Donahue reports.
13: Vermont Independent Senator Bernie Sanders is the latest and most notable lawmaker to pull support for Maine Democratic Senate nominee Graham Platner following an allegation of sexual assault.
16: I wanted to directly address the troubling, serious, and false allegations against me.
13: In a video message, Platner says any allegation of non-consensual behavior is false.
16: Regardless of the inaccuracy of the reporting, but mindful of the political reality it will inflict, we are taking the time to reflect on the best path forward. For the state that I love, the people that I love, the movement I belong to, and the goal of defeating Susan Collins.
13: The allegation is the latest in a string of controversies Platner has faced and so far weathered since the oyster farmer and Marine veteran entered the race. Maine Governor Janet Mills earlier dropped out of the Democratic race for Senate. I'm Ed Donahue.
0: The U.S. is back on the offensive against Iran on two fronts, military and economic. More from correspondent Rich Johnson.
1: Before he left for the NATO summit, President Trump made U.S. intentions clear.
17: We're either going to make a deal or we're going to finish the job.
1: And late Tuesday, U.S. Central Command announced new strikes against Iran in an offensive that one source told CNN is punishment and won't be over for a bit. The action comes after Iran attacked at least three tankers in the Strait of Hormuz. The U.S. has also revoked a waiver allowing Iran to sell oil. Iran calls that a violation of last month's Memorandum of Understanding. Before the new attacks, Iran said there will be no new peace talks if Trump continues his threats. Carnegie Endowment for International Peace senior fellow Karim Sajjanpour says it's a sign that Iran is overplaying its hand.
18: Right now, I think that Iranian officials are experiencing what I call a sugar high. They are very confident given that they were able to survive. That was their only priority, which was to survive.
1: His comment made before the new U.S. military action, courtesy of CNN. Tuesday in Turkey at the NATO summit, the president continued to criticize the alliance for not joining the fight.
19: You would think that they'd be very willing to do something to help us, and they really weren't.
1: Trump said if not for the NATO summit being held in Turkey, he might not have attended. The world quickly reacted to the new military action. After falling below $70 a barrel on Monday amid signs of peace, Brent crude was trading near $76 late Tuesday, a 5% day-to-day rise. I'm Rich Johnson.
0: President Trump is in Turkey for 2 days of meetings with NATO allies and to meet with his political counterpart, Turkey's President Erdogan. Trump also revealed he will allow Turkey back into the United States F-35 program, as correspondent John Stolness reports from Washington.
2: The president announced he was removing sanctions against Turkey put in place in 2019 when Turkey purchased a Russian-made air defense system. But Trump proclaimed he does not want to sanction friends.
19: Why wouldn't we do that? We have a better relationship with Turkey, and Turkey's been in many ways much more loyal than other countries that we think would be loyal. So, it's something certainly we would consider. It's a great plan.
2: Israeli Prime Minister Benjamin Netanyahu told CNN Tuesday he advised President Trump against making that decision.
20: Notwithstanding the personal friendship that President Trump has with Erdogan, it doesn't make Turkey a friendly state to the United States, to the contrary.
2: The president also hinted he may not be done drawing down U.S. forces from European theaters.
19: Well, we're going to see. I was very disappointed with NATO. And frankly, if it weren't held in Turkey, where my friend happens to be a very strong leader, a very strong person, it's possible that I wouldn't have attended.
2: Trump has already ordered the withdrawal of about 5,000 troops in his second term, mostly from Germany. And after being pressed by reporters regarding harsh things he has said and posted on social media about Europe, Trump warned European countries their way of life is in danger.
19: Europe's a very different place than it was 20 years ago. A lot different, much different. It's a much different, and they better be careful with immigration and energy.
2: The president once again declared his desire for the U.S. to take control of Greenland.
19: Well, that's what hurt my relationship with NATO, because Greenland doesn't help Denmark. Denmark doesn't spend money to really help Greenland.
2: And he once again voiced his displeasure with Europe's unwillingness to provide military support to open the Strait of Hormuz and participate in the war with Iran.
19: You would think that they'd be very willing to do something to help us.
2: Ukrainian President Volodymyr Zelensky was also there, pushing for his country to be invited into NATO.
3: And we already see each other as reliable partners, and it would be only natural to become a part of one common security community.
2: He's also asking for more U.S.-made Patriot missiles for Ukraine, as well as Western Europe, to protect against Russian attacks.

0: John Stolness, Washington.
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0: Now 15 till. Welcome back. You're with America in the Morning. I'm John Trout. An office tower at risk of collapsing prompted evacuations in Midtown Manhattan Tuesday. Correspondent Clayton Neville reports.
1: Officials say a beam buckled on the 21st floor of the 37-story office tower on the corner of East 42nd Street and 2nd Avenue. The office building's being converted into luxury apartments, and a construction crew noticed cracks inside the building.
2: Two structural columns have buckled, in addition to multiple cracks and sagging floors.
1: New York City Mayor Zohran Mamdani.
2: The building remains unstable. Since arriving on scene, we have witnessed additional movement in one of the compromised columns.
1: People in the building and in the surrounding area were evacuated. No injuries were reported. The mayor said the effort to stabilize the building would last into the night.
2: First responders and structural engineers are working closely with the project engineer to develop plans to shore up the impacted floor. If the floor is deemed to be secure, engineers will enter and begin shoring up the building.
1: Streets remained shut down and buildings evacuated. I'm Clayton Neville.
0: Prosecutors unveil new footage inside the Utah courtroom where they're laying out the case against Charlie Kirk's alleged assassin. Correspondent Hannah Schoenbaum reports.
3: Kirk's parents and widow are back in court, along with the president's son, Donald Trump Jr. Prosecutors are working to convince a judge that they have enough evidence against defendant Tyler Robinson to put him on trial for aggravated murder. We heard an investigator testify about Robinson's alleged movements around Utah Valley University on the day of the shooting. And prosecutors played previously unseen campus surveillance video that the investigator said shows Robinson climb over a railing onto a rooftop, crouch down, and run to a site overlooking where Kirk was speaking. Julie Eastman, a fan of Charlie Kirk, told me she lined up at 4 a.m. to snag one of just 14 seats available to the public.
4: Erica got teary-eyed a little bit and was, you know, putting her head down a lot of it. Charlie's mom got emotional.
3: Outside court in Provo, Utah, I'm Hannah Schoenbaum.
0: ICE releases plans for a new facility which could speed up deportations for families and kids. Correspondent Ben Thomas has details.
5: The Trump administration plans to open a 528-bed holding center for migrant families and unaccompanied children awaiting removal from the U.S. It's being built in Alexandria, Louisiana, next to an airfield that's become the nation's largest hub of deportation flights. Immigration and Customs Enforcement says the facility's not a detention center, but a staging facility. The location would remove logistical headaches caused by extracting children from foster homes and shelters and not having anywhere to put them during final preparations for flight. I'm Ben Thomas.
0: Correspondent Lisa Dwyer reports a judge is rejecting the Justice Department's attempt to get names of 2020 election workers.
6: A federal judge has ruled that the U.S. Department of Justice cannot have access to personal information for every person who worked during the 2020 election in Georgia's Fulton County. The Justice Department in April obtained a grand jury subpoena seeking the names and personal contact information of county employees and volunteer poll workers. The county argued the subpoena was overly broad and meant to target and harass President Donald Trump's opponents. In this ruling Tuesday, U.S. District Judge William Ray called the subpoena unreasonable. I'm Lisa Dwyer.
0: Tesla's driverless robo-taxis are now picking up riders in Miami, and industry watchers are already questioning the fleet's safety record. The new old tech guy, Chuck Palm, has that story.
7: If you hail a ride in Miami this week, the car that shows up may be completely empty. Tesla flipped the switch on the robo-taxi service there last Friday with no driver, no safety monitor, and nobody up front. What shows up is just a Model Y with your name on it. Miami is Tesla's first fully driverless market outside of Texas, and it's a first real weather test. Florida's summer downpours are tough on cameras, and Tesla's system sees the world through cameras alone. You might want to read the map before you cheer. The service area dodges the downtown, Miami Beach, and airport pickups. The fleet is small, and Bloomberg counts roughly 59 Tesla robotaxis in the whole country. On the other hand, Waymo, running in Miami since January, operates about 4,000 vehicles and logs more than 500,000 paid rides every week. Tesla's Austin numbers explain their hesitancy. 14 reported crashes in its first 7 months. That's about one every 57,000 miles, or roughly four times worse than Tesla's own benchmark for a human driver. Even Elon Musk says that the real robo-taxi money doesn't arrive before 2027. So, yes, the front seat is empty. Just read the fine print and maybe the forecast. Follow the new old tech guy on X, at Chuck Palm.
0: 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Here's Robert Workman.
8: Tuesday wrapped up the round of 16 at the World Cup. Number one Argentina came back from down 2-0 late to upend upstart Egypt 3-2 in Atlanta. Lionel Messi, whose first half penalty was stopped, booted the cross that Christian Romero headed in at the 79-minute mark. Then Messi himself knocked in the tying goal, his eighth to lead this year's Golden Boot race, and record 21st World Cup goal all time. Enzo Fernandez then capped the comeback with the winner in stoppage time. Switzerland then got by Colombia on penalties in Vancouver, so after an off day today, the quarterfinals begin tomorrow with France and Morocco in Foxborough. Spain meets Belgium in L.A. on Friday, then Saturday it's Norway against England in Miami and Argentina taking on Switzerland in Kansas City. Baseball, Ryan O'Hearn hit three home runs and drove in 10 runs as the Pirates torpedoed the Braves 12-4. O'Hearn belted a grand slam in the first inning, a three-run shot in the third, and another three-run dinger in the sixth. Royals overpowered the Mets 16-12. The teams combined for 32 hits. Casey's Tyler Tolbert came into the game with hits in seven straight at-bats. And he did it five more times, tying the record of 12 hits in a row.
9: This is a truly honor. I wouldn't say it's a me thing. It's one thing to celebrate together as a team, because most importantly, we got the wins.
8: That record was set in 1902 and had not been done again since 1952. Brewers swept a pair from the Cardinals 4-3 in the day game, 10-2 under the lights thanks to a seven-run seventh. Kyle Schwarber hit his league-leading 31st big fly. Zach Wheeler tied his career high with 14 Ks, and the Phillies defeated the Reds 4-1. Rays dropped the Yankees 6-4. Ian Seymour fanned a dozen. Twins topped the Guardians 3-1. Taj Bradley with 10 punchouts. Tarek Skubal struck out 9. Colt Keith went deep, and the Tigers tore up the A's 6-2. Red Sox ripped the White Sox for their fourth straight win to pull themselves out of the AL East cellar. Padres topped the Diamondbacks, all of the scoring in the first inning, including Jake Cronenworth's three-run tater. Rangers hung up a tie-breaking five spot in the eighth to take down the Angels. Rockies got three in the eighth to edge the Dodgers, despite Shohei Ohtani hitting his 300th career home run. Wins for the Astros, Cubs, Blue Jays, and Marlins. And at the Wimbledon in the quarterfinals, 7-seed Coco Gauff dropped the first set, but rallied to beat fellow American 4-seed Jessica Pegula 3-3. Men's quarters, number one in defending champ Jannik Sinner was a straight set winner, while number 7 Novak Djokovic needed 5 sets, 5 hours and 15 minutes to oust 3-seed Canadian Felix Auger-Aliassime. That's Wednesday Sports.
0: Thank you, sir. Now 8 before the hour. When we return on America in the Morning, lights, camera, algorithm. Meet Hollywood's next leading lady after these messages.
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15: I'm Rusty Halverson. Here's what's happening in agriculture. Texas Agriculture Commissioner Sid Miller is urging the Food and Drug Administration to authorize ivermectin in medicated livestock feed as the New World screwworm continues spreading across Texas. Miller says while the FDA recently approved injectable ivermectin for emergency use, feed-based treatment would allow producers to protect entire herds more efficiently and provide a practical way to help protect free-ranging deer and other wildlife. Miller is asking FDA to issue an emergency authorization so feed manufacturers can begin producing medicated feed immediately. Miller says an all-of-the-above approach, including sterile flies, surveillance, inspections, injectable treatments, and feed-based ivermectin, is needed to stop the parasite before it causes even greater losses. Several states have imposed restrictions on the movement of livestock from affected areas of Texas and New Mexico. Randy Romanski, the Wisconsin Secretary of Agriculture, says the best thing for livestock owners in northern states is to be vigilant.
16: USDA has a playbook, and states are kind of looking to that as at least the starting point for how do we prevent spread from one place to the next. So Texas has some movement restrictions on itself. Other states are looking at that as a potential measure of protection, and we're being vigilant as well. The thing that's interesting about this one, and you know this, it can affect mammals. So, you know, in the one case in New Mexico was a dog. And so it's something that we have to, not only as we look at responsible and responsive approaches to preventing movements, we have to look at how do we protect all animals, including companion animals.
15: Romanski says discussions are already underway on potential precautions during World Dairy Expo, which sees a lot of cattle movement into the state of Wisconsin.
16: Those are the kinds of things that we need to be thinking about, and how can we protect the animals, protect the industry here and elsewhere in a responsible way. So we're having conversations about that. We're being vigilant. We're talking to other states and the USDA on a regular basis. For those who are looking for more information about New World screwworm, we've done webinars with veterinarians and we've talked to people in the industry. So communication is our first form of activity. And then we'll have to look at how our state follows the USDA playbook, but make sure that we've got those boundaries in place to be preventive for events like that and for every other day of the week, too.
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1: Good morning. I'm Mike Leishner, WSAU News.
2: President Donald Trump says that he is considering the ceasefire in Iran over. Speaking on the final day of the NATO summit on Wednesday, where alliance leaders are seeking to project unity on defense spending and support for Ukraine. This comes as Central Command announced on Tuesday that American forces launched powerful strikes against Iran in response to attacks on three commercial vessels. The president speaking with reporters in Turkey, saying that he's had enough negotiating with Iran.
3: They're liars, they're cheats, they're sick people, they've hurt their people. They killed 54,000 people as of now that were protesting. You know, when people say, how come they haven't taken over? They can't take over because they're dead.
2: President Trump has also stated that Iran has had 40 years to stop the pending war. Again, President Trump says the ceasefire is over, though he will let U.S. negotiators continue talking about the matter, but says he doesn't feel like wasting any more time. U.S. Treasury Department also moved on Tuesday to reimpose sanctions on the sale of Iranian oil. That immediately sent the price of crude oil up. Here in Wisconsin, La Crosse police are investigating after the discovery of a body on Tuesday morning. The victim was found shortly before 7:30 a.m. in La Crosse. Officials have not given word on a cause of death, the identification of the body, and it's unclear if foul play is suspected. Elsewhere in Eau Claire, the arraignment of a man accused of killing a neighbor did not take place yesterday as scheduled. Shane Helmbrecht is charged with intentional homicide in the shooting death of neighbor Jen Ward in 2016. Helmbrecht had previously been found incompetent to stand trial and was sent to a group home that he later walked away from, only to be found in Mexico. He was ruled competent for trial in 2024. Tuesday's hearing was delayed while Helmbrecht's lawyers continued an appeal regarding the competency issue. Another day of hearings in Utah for the man accused of killing Charlie Kirk. And a 31-year-old woman has been bound over for trial in a cold case in Waupaca County. Those stories coming up next.
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2: 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This week-long primary hearing for the accused Charlie Kirk assassin, Tyler Robinson, is going to continue today. Fox's Gernal Scott with more.
25: As day three begins, prosecutors aim to show the judge that there is enough evidence for the state to convict Robinson of Kirk's assassination last September. Tuesday's questioning of an investigator placed Robinson in a wooded area where the murder weapon was found and introduced video to show Robinson's alleged movements. The defense sought to establish doubt on whether DNA on evidence means with certainty that the suspect physically touched the weapon. An FBI DNA expert said there can be limitations to that evidence. The judge will determine after this week's hearing if the case proceeds to a trial. Gernal Scott, Fox News.
2: Here in central Wisconsin, a 31-year-old woman has been bound over for trial in connection with the death of John Jake Morgan back in 2020. Police say Desiree Osman of Anago provided the drugs that led to the 23-year-old's overdose. They say she then hid his body, which led to an extensive search effort involving local and state agencies, the FBI, Interpol, and the U.S. Department of Homeland Security. Osman's arrest was announced back in February, and she's now facing charges for reckless homicide and hiding a corpse, facing more than 70 years in prison if found guilty on all charges. She has not yet entered a plea, and trial dates have not been set. In fact, no further court action was immediately set after yesterday's hearing. Lottery players, listen up. Mega Millions jackpot is growing to $604 million after nobody hit last night's top prize. That means the top prize for Friday's drawing eclipses that $600 million mark. Nobody has won Mega Millions since St. Patrick's Day. It's also been a while since somebody collected on the Powerball top prize. That jackpot for tonight is growing to $434 million, meaning there is more than $1 billion in lottery prizes on the line this week. Now the 9 News forecast. Here's meteorologist Justin Lowe.
0: One round of showers and a couple of thunderstorms early on today, partly to mostly cloudy, with more storms developing during the afternoon. Some of those could be on the strong side. Highs in the low 80s, west to southwest wind at 10 to 15. Tonight, any thunderstorms diminishing during the evening, then we will see some patchy fog later on, low down to 64. And a little cloudy with maybe a bit of fog early Thursday. Otherwise, pretty nice in the afternoon with some breaks of sun, maybe an isolated shower in the area. High 81, southwest wind at 5 to 10, becoming northwest late. I'm 9 News meteorologist Justin Lowe on AM 550, FM 99.9, WSAU.
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straight and will continue its five-game series against the Cardinals tonight. Coverage is going to begin at 6:10 right here on WSAU. Speaking of Jacob Mizorowski, he has been replaced on the National League All-Star team. Mizorowski will be replaced as he is scheduled to start a game on Sunday, meaning he won't be able to pitch in the Midsummer Classic on a quick turnaround. Among the replacements that were named for next Tuesday's All-Star game in Philadelphia, Cardinals closer Riley O'Brien, Phillies starter Jesus Luzardo, and Pittsburgh Pirates hurler Braxton Ashcroft. They were all named as National League All-Stars yesterday. And the NBA Summer League in Las Vegas is going to tip off tomorrow. The Timberwolves are taking on the New Orleans Pelicans. The Bucks will get things going on Friday when they face the Miami Heat. Business headlines on your Wednesday morning. The White House is promoting the Freedom Fuel Network, an apparent marketing and promotional campaign to offer lower gas prices in the Philadelphia area. The network consists of more than 20 independent gas stations from Pennsylvania and New Jersey that are rebranding under the Freedom Fuel banner. The prices at the participating stations are a bit lower than the national average. Last week, President Trump announced the network on Truth Social, saying a very smart retailer is stepping up to help lower gas prices in honor of America's birthday. That particular retailer was not named. And that's a look at your news on this Wednesday morning.

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1: Welcome to it. It's a Wednesday here on the WSAU Wisconsin Morning News. Of course, I am not Chris Conley. He is going to be back on Monday. I am WSAU News Director Mike Leisner. Thank you so much for joining us here on this Wednesday morning as we get your day started. As always, when you have me, News Director Mike, sitting in the chair for the WSAU Wisconsin Morning News, we remind you that things are going to sound a little different than they normally would when you have the esteemed Chris Conley behind the microphone. Again, we shy away from the politics, not diving into some of the national stories. Some may say the rage bait type stories. We're going to have a little more fun with things, talk a little more sports. That's more my background when it comes to a long form news talk radio. And there's also another very important reason for this. And of course, it is because that I am the news director. When you hear a story about something that happened at City Hall the day before, when you hear news bites from a local mayor, be that Mike Wiesa in Stevens Point, Doug Denny here in Wausau, be that Administrator Jamie Gebert over in Weston or Ryan Vandewall in Rothschild, that's because I went and did the work to put that together. So, of course, you can imagine just exactly how awkward it would be if I were to go into a meeting with one of those individuals, having 3 weeks prior on the WSAU Wisconsin Morning News said, I'm not a fan of what you're doing, or I am a fan of what you're doing. Actually, that latter part would probably make things a little less uncomfortable, but I digress. You get the point that I'm making here. I don't want your view of what I have put out there in the news department here at WSAU tainted because you know my politics, you know what I think. I've said it before, I'll say it again. I vote in every election, and that's all that you need to know about my political affiliations and my political leaning. I vote in every election. Make a plan, vote absentee, vote early in person, or vote the day of, whatever it may be. Because, again, I have seen far too many times where an election comes down to a roll of the dice, a drawing of the playing card. I believe the most common one I've seen is a coin flip. So I'm not going to have my lack of participation.

0: participation in said election be the reason that it comes down to a game of chance like that. So I make the plan to vote in every election. And again, because of my job, you don't need to know how I'm voting, because I'm covering every governor, every mayor, the exact same way as I've covered the one before. And that is just simply to make sure that you, the taxpayer, the listener, the news consumer of the WSAU product, have the absolute best product that you can have. You know exactly what's been saying directly from the horse's mouth, and you then can make the decision that is best for you and your family. So all of that aside, here on the WSAU Wisconsin Morning News, as always when I am opening the show, we start with the best thing that I saw from yesterday, or the previous weekend, of course, if it is a Monday. And in this case, believe it or not, we are not going to be starting with the World Cup, even though it was pretty incredible that Argentina pulled the Houdini trick yesterday and was able to escape defeat at the hands of the Egyptians with a 3-2 victory to advance to the quarterfinals of the World Cup. Lionel Messi missing a second penalty kick in that one. Believe it or not, you know, what I would say to that, you got to be a pretty good player to miss two penalty kicks in one tournament. Just like I always say, you have to be a pretty good pitcher to lose 20 games in a season, because if you're getting run out there 25, 30 times and you're getting hard luck losses, you're not getting the run support, that means you're a pretty good pitcher and there's a lot of faith there in your pedigree and your history. So if you're Lionel Messi, you got to be a pretty good player to miss two penalty kicks in the same World Cup. Because, again, that means you've got the pedigree that, well, a Lionel Messi does indeed have. That was not the best thing that I saw yesterday. In fact, you know, I'm just sitting here thinking as I'm preparing things for the show this morning, I almost feel bad for baseball. Because, personally, I have not been consuming, I have not been watching a whole lot of baseball in the last 6 weeks. Or so, because my life has been so consumed with not only watching the World Cup, but also attending and participating in the World Cup. So the best thing that I saw from yesterday is a great sign that the Midsummer Classic is almost here. The All-Star Game is next week, 1 week from yesterday, actually. But my favorite part of the All-Star Game is the Home Run Derby. And we have our first confirmed participants for this year's Home Run Derby locked in. And that's Junior Camarino of the Tampa Bay Rays and Ben Rice of the New York Yankees. Camarino with 26 home runs on the season so far, longest being 463 feet, while Ben Rice has 25 home runs on the season. His longest is 433 feet. We have a new format for the Home Run Derby this year. We're doing away with the timer. We're now to 20 swings. Each player will get 20 swings. And if you homer on your 19th swing, you'll get to keep going until you don't homer. So it's going to be a little more of a quicker format. I recall back to the days where it was just the 10 outs and we had first rounds of the Home Run Derby that were taking something like 4 hours before we would get to knockout stages or start eliminating players. So I think the fact that we're increasing the pace on this is something that's good. But for me, the reason I love the Home Run Derby so much is because you see the professional players, the major league players, become Little League players, Legion baseball players, right before your eyes. You look at the energy and the interaction between the players and, of course, the Little Leaguers getting to shag the balls on the outfield as well. And you just see them going back to that sandlot baseball mentality. Now, again, the one sport I actually did play growing up was baseball, and I did it for 1 year. I went out for baseball my senior year of high school, saying, I have been telling myself that I can't do it for so long. I want to know what will happen if I actually try. And it was one of the best summers of my life, being able to be around the guys and the camaraderie of the team like that. And that is exactly what I see when I tune into the Home Run Derby, which this year, by the way, is going to be on Netflix as part of an event package between Major League Baseball and Netflix. So this is going to have a different feel to it all the way around, not only being off of ESPN for the first time in a couple of decades, but being under a different format as well. So we'll see what other six participants end up joining Ben Rice and Junior Camarino for the Home Run Derby this year. And all I know is no matter what eight players are involved in the event this year, it is definitely one of the highlights of the summer. I know people that have been to the Home Run Derby when Target Field hosted the MLB All-Star Game about 10 years ago, just a little over 10 years ago now, actually. And they said it is just unlike anything else. Again, I have been to a lot of sports atmospheres, but this is one that I still need to get to at some point. So the best thing that I saw from yesterday, no, it had nothing to do with the World Cup, which maybe we'll talk about that a little later on in the show. I got to find something to do tonight because there is no World Cup action for the first time in 2.5-3 weeks. Today is an off day before the quarterfinals begin on Thursday evening. But this is the best thing that I saw yesterday. The Home Run Derby field and the Major League Baseball All-Star Game beginning to take shape. It's going to be a great night next Tuesday when the All-Stars come out to play. And again, you see a return to just the youth energy, what got you into baseball to begin with. And that's, to me, the best part about the Midsummer Classic and the Home Run Derby is seeing the professionals just become youth players all over again right before our eyes. WSAU News Time is 6:20 on this Wednesday morning. We'll have more of the WSAU Wisconsin Morning News coming your way in just a bit.
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9: 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In New York City at Madison Square Garden. 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

0: on your Wednesday morning. WSAU Wisconsin, our morning news. Glad to have you along here. I'm WSAU News Director Mike Leishner. Coming up a little later on in the show, we are going to check in with something that's going to be a unique event coming to Central Wisconsin, next week. I believe things get underway for the National Horseshoe Pitchers Association World Championships this weekend or next week for sure. We'll have thousands of horseshoe pitchers here in the Wausau area competing for world championships. Tim White, the executive director of Visit Wausau, the Central Wisconsin Convention and Visitors Bureau, is going to join us to talk about what it took to land this event. I know that they are starting to set up right now at the Green Heck Turner Community Center on the D.C. Everest Senior High School campus, and they'll be ready to go next week. So that event is going to be free and open to anybody to attend. So come on out and check out a unique sporting event, a unique sporting atmosphere. I want to know if there will be horseshoe pitching clinics that are a part of this event where you get a chance to refine your game and get some tips from the pros on how to win at your next backyard barbecue game of horseshoes. No word if there's going to be any cornhole tournaments with this as well. Again, National Horseshoe Pitchers Association Championships coming to Central Wisconsin next week. And we'll be talking more about that with Visit Wisconsin's Executive Director Tim White later on this morning here on the WSAU Wisconsin Morning News. Also coming up later on this morning, Emmy nominations are going to be announced. The annual awards for the best TV performers and creators will be handed out in September when Mariska Hegarty hosts the event. Yes, that's right. Detective Olivia Benson, the longtime lead character of Law & Order Special Victims Unit, is going to be hosting this year's event. The nominees are going to be announced from Los Angeles at 8:30 a.m. Pacific. That's 11:30 Eastern, 10:30 our time. Making the announcements this year will be last year's supporting actor Emmy winners, Liza Colon-Zayas of The Bear and Jeff Hiller of Somebody Somewhere. The announcement will be live streamed on the Academy's YouTube channel and on Facebook, TikTok, and Instagram as well. A lot of these Emmy nominations this year, of course, in these last few years, it's really become about streaming television. A lot of people can't say that they have seen many of the shows that are nominated because you have to kind of find them and seek them out either through word of mouth or just seeking them out yourself on streaming platforms. But there is still a lot of good network TV out there. Don't know that I'll see my favorite Fire Country and Sheriff Country get nominated. But hey, Justin Hartley in Tracker is always a solid pick for a best leading actor in a TV series. At least those are the three shows that I make time to watch during the week anyway. Sheriff Country, Fire Country, and Tracker. Great way to end the weekend right there. Coming up here on the WSAU Wisconsin Morning News, a little later on in the show, we are going to talk odd state symbols. You're not going to believe what Nebraska's state beverage is. And Neil the Seal is wreaking havoc on an Australian city. More on that coming up later here on the WSAU Wisconsin Morning News.
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5: What you're seeing is Kamala courting the communists, because after the midterms, and if the Democrats win, she's going to have to court them because they're organizers. They don't have jobs. They have nothing else to do. The presidential primary is only a year after the midterms are wrapped. So she needs to get in now. So it's her or Newsom. They're going to have to maybe reach out to the communist wing and try to unite it with the establishment wing. And if you take that, that is a powerful movement. What I'm looking at, though, now is that the candidates are all losers. They've never had real jobs. They're being supported by their parents. They're professional students. They're all in debt. They don't earn anything. And they're, what are they saying? They're saying, well, we have to blow up the system because the system's rigged. It's not rigged. It's actually not rigged if you work.
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0: WSAU News Time is 6:31. Good morning, I'm Mike Leishner, WSAU News. Republican candidates for Wisconsin's 7th Congressional District seat participated in a debate in Rhinelander yesterday, hosted by WJFW Television. Kevin Hermaning, a former Mosinee School Board president and current Wausau financial advisor, touted his experience against the field.
7: Congress is not a starter job. Congress is something that you should do after you've already had an opportunity to serve in local government, as I did for 16 years on the Mosinee School Board, including during some very difficult times during COVID.
0: But candidate Jesse Eben, who has previously run for a Senate seat in a different district, says she's in the race to get government off our backs.
8: And that means that the government needs less regulation, less interference.
0: All of that audio courtesy WAOW-TV. Candidates also discussed foreign policy, PFAS regulations, and health care during the event. WJFW-TV will also host a Democratic debate in the coming weeks. The winners of the August partisan primaries will advance to the November ballot. That winners will take over a seat being vacated by Tom Tiffany, who, of course, is running for governor. Today in Madison, Wisconsin's faith leaders are coming together to express trust in the election system. The leaders from multiple religions gathered at the state capitol as part of National Day of Action just days after America's 250th birthday. This also comes just a few months before the November midterms, and speakers spoke about the importance of democracy and voting rights. Madison's Rabbi Jonathan Prosnit told those in attendance that democracy is at its strongest when all votes are counted and becomes weak when voters are suppressed. Elsewhere, a Columbia County inmate has been found dead. The inmate was found unresponsive in his jail cell yesterday morning. First responders began life-saving measures, but those were unsuccessful, and the unidentified 58-year-old was dead at the scene. Officials say the inmate was being held for 2 months at the time of their death. While the death is under investigation, the sheriff's office maintains it appears that the inmate suffered a medical event while asleep in his bed. Sweltering heat is taking over in the Southwest, and Donald Trump says he considers a ceasefire in Iran over. Those stories coming
6: fair
0: up
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0: WSAU News Time is 6:35. Arizona's extreme heat is putting a strain on animal shelters. Fox's Gary Baumgarten reports.
12: The forecast high in Phoenix today is 112 degrees, and that heat is causing animal shelters to overflow. Kim Powell is with Maricopa County's Animal Care and Control.
13: Theory is that when people are seeing lost dogs running around in the heat, they're more likely to stop and try to help them because, of course, they're worried about their paws, worried about dehydration and heat stroke.
12: Powell says 117 dogs were brought to the shelter after the 4th of July weekend, bringing the population to 760. That's 100 over capacity. Gary Baumgarten, Fox News.
0: In case you missed it yesterday, President Trump says the fragile ceasefire deal with Iran is over, in his opinion. Speaking overnight from Turkey, where he's attending this week's NATO summit, Trump said he will let U.S. negotiators continue to talk about the matter, but he doesn't feel like wasting any more time on it. His announcement comes as fresh attacks have kicked off tensions across the Middle East, with Iran targeting ships transiting the Strait of Hormuz and the U.S. military striking dozens of targets in response. The U.S. Treasury Department also moved on Tuesday to reimpose sanctions on the sale of Iranian oil, which immediately sent the price of crude oil up. Sports headlines coming up in just a bit, but first...
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0: Morning Road Watch today, as always, is brought to you by Smith Brothers Meats of Colby. 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Taking a look at the roadways across central Wisconsin right now, we have no unexpected issues for the drive to work. Though, as always, keep an eye on US 51 as road work continues there. Closures and detours are continuing. Now the 9 News forecast. Here's meteorologist Justin Lowe.
14: One round of showers and a couple of thunderstorms early on today, partly to mostly cloudy, with more storms developing during the afternoon. Some of those could be on the strong side. Highs in the low 80s, west to southwest wind at 10 to 15. Tonight, any thunderstorms diminishing during the evening. Then we will see some patchy fog later on, low down to 64. And a little cloudy with maybe a bit of fog early Thursday. Otherwise, pretty nice in the afternoon with some breaks of sun, maybe an isolated shower in the area. High 81, southwest wind at 5 to 10, becoming northwest late. I'm 9 News meteorologist Justin Lowe on AM 550, FM 99.9, WSAU.
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0: Milwaukee Bucks involved in a massive NBA trade yesterday. Detroit is sending Chris LeVert and 2 second-round picks to the Cream City for Torian Prince and Gary Harris Jr. The deal creates a trade exception for the Pistons as well as cap savings. All three players are on expiring deals. LeVert, again, the player that the Bucks are getting, averaged just over 7 points a game after signing a two-year deal with the Pistons last offseason. Prince shot above 43% from three-point range in each of the last 2 years. And Harris is a 12-year vet that averaged just 14 minutes for the Bucks last season. As heard right here on WSAU yesterday, the Milwaukee Brewers swept a doubleheader for the St. Louis Cardinals, taking Game 1 4-3 thanks to a strong start from Jacob Mizorowski. Game 2 was a 10-2 win for the Brew Crew. Milwaukee has now won four straight and will continue this five-game series against the Cardinals tonight. We'll have pregame coverage of Game 4 starting at 6:10.
18: With your money now. Oil prices have spiked this morning by at least 5% after President Trump said the ceasefire with Iran is over. West Texas Intermediate at roughly $74 a barrel, Brent at $78. A now-deleted Pepsi social media post has drawn substantial criticism and discourse from online users. The post yesterday made on the Threads platform was promoting its Pepsi Wild Cherry product, saying Pepsi Wild Cherry is what happens when regular cherry stops asking permission. Online users condemning the post are arguing that Pepsi was promoting rape culture and making light of consent. Rebellion's officials told CNBC that the company is targeting an initial public offering in South Korea in the first or second quarter of next year. CEO Sungjung Park said the company is also evaluating other listing options, such as the New York Stock Exchange or the NASDAQ. Futures have plunged as tensions in the Middle East intensify. Dow futures down by more than 500 points. NASDAQ futures down by more than 300 points. That's your money now.
0: And that's a look at news. I'm Mike Leishner, WSAU News.
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0: 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However it is you are joining us, we're certainly glad that you are here to start your day with the WSAU Wisconsin Morning News. Of course, as always, special hi to Mom and Dad listening in South Dakota. They do listen online on the WSAU app. Well, when they know that I'm going to be sitting in here on the WSAU Wisconsin Morning News. Always appreciate that, Mom and Dad. As I told you just before the bottom of the hour news, a lot of states have some odd symbols out there. Something that's kind of always fantasized, or not, I shouldn't say fantasized, I should say fascinated me, is the odd state symbols that are out there. I've mentioned before here on the WSAU Wisconsin Morning News, South Dakota's state dessert is kuchen. Yes, the custard pie, custard dish, baked dish, whatever you'd like to call it. Something that actually is very near and dear to my heart. My grandma made it quite often when we were growing up. Yes, Grandma Leishner, first Grandma Leishner, she made that quite often for our family gatherings as we were growing up. She was sadly taken from us my junior year of high school by brain cancer. But that's always a great memory for me, is that peach kuchen that she would make for family gatherings every year. That's South Dakota's state dessert, actually. I've mentioned before on this show that Oklahoma has a state meal, a specific state meal that was enacted by an act of the Oklahoma Congress and lawmakers. What are some of the other odd state symbols out there? State jousting is the state sport of Maryland. They describe it as the world's oldest equestrian sport and combat training for the cavalry. According to this from Pluribus News, the goal, of course, of jousting is to knock your armor-clad opponent off of their horse. Nowadays, though, there is a much safer version of jousting that involves facing off against hanging rings. Jousting has been Maryland's official state sport since 1962. The state's official team sport, though, is lacrosse, and that has been on the books since 2004. Dog mushing is the state sport of Alaska. Surfing is the state sport of Hawaii and California. And just a sign of how far pickleball has come in about the last 5 or 6 years, pickleball is now the official state sport of the state of Washington. Oh yeah, Kool-Aid, invented in Hastings, Nebraska in 1927, is the official soft drink of the Cornhusker state. That law went on the books in 1998. Little known story, Kool-Aid was invented in Hastings, Nebraska in 1927. Now, not everybody was behind this deal. Some lawmakers are and doctors said, I think Kool-Aid is a bad choice because it's not a healthy beverage. Of course, there's all kinds of sugar in Kool-Aid. Well, they do have sugar-free Kool-Aid to this day. You can attend Kool-Aid Days each August at the fairgrounds in Hastings to honor the fact that the fruity beverage was invented in Hastings, Nebraska back in 1927. Now, of course, a lot of states have the official state beverage of milk, but I may not in all cases come from schools looking to promote the beverage. Lobbyists who helped shape the milk industry marketed themselves to lawmakers in the 1980s. 22 states across the country list milk as the official state beverage. I believe South Dakota has milk as the official state beverage as well. Of course, milk, something that means a lot to us here in Wisconsin as well. What are some of the other odd state symbols? Some states have official dances. The square dance is especially popular, but North Carolina and Kentucky went with clogging. Technically, it's the official folk dance of North Carolina, which is often accompanied by bluegrass music. Of course, the South being big on bluegrass, that would make sense. Clog dancers wear special shoes that make loud percussion noises with their toe and their heel, much like tap dancing. You can see several videos of clogging on YouTube. And finally, how about we go across the border into Illinois? The Tully Monster is Illinois' official state fossil since 1989. A swimming carnivore that lived an estimated 300 million years ago when the state was covered by an ancient tropical ocean. The Tully Monster fossil was first discovered in 1958, and an act of lawmakers in the land of Lincoln made it the state's official fossil in 1989. My home state of South Dakota also has an official state fossil. South Dakota is home to one of the most complete Tyrannosaurus Rex fossils that was ever discovered. That was in the far northwest part of the state. That fossil, last I knew, was actually on display in Chicago, and that was a big deal back in South Dakota, trying to get this Tyrannosaurus Rex back home to where she was discovered in one form or another. So there's some odd state symbols for you. Of course, as we kind of decided last time I was on a run hosting the WSAU Wisconsin Morning News, state meal for Wisconsin, we definitely have to include some form of beer-battered brats, cheese curds, and, of course, dairy Wisconsin milk as well. That was what we unofficially decided last time, one of the last times I was on a run of hosting the WSAU Wisconsin Morning News. WSAU News Time is 6:49 on your Wednesday morning. Dive into some entertainment news and a preview of more of what's to come later this week. On the way next here on the WSAU Wisconsin Morning News.
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0: Ironically enough, catching my breath is what I feel like I've been doing all week, trying to keep things going here on WSAU as Chris Conley enjoys some well-earned time off. But of course, as I said earlier this week, I had Chris and others picking up the slack for me while I was enjoying the sights and sounds of the FIFA World Cup 2 weeks ago. Now it's my turn to pay that back and keep things going here on WSAU. Taking a look at some of the entertainment news headlines in music, the six-string maestro, one Carlos Santana, is extending his 2026 Las Vegas residency. They just don't make them like that anymore. Carlos Santana will add 8 newly announced shows from November 4th through the 15th. This November, tickets for the general public will go on sale this weekend. Santana began the intimate evening with Santana Greatest Hits Live residency last September. So this will take his residency well over 1 year. The show is taking place at the House of Blues at Mandalay Bay. As I've always said, when you know you've really made it in music, when you've got some kind of Las Vegas residency, because that means you're not traveling to see the people. The people are traveling to see you. That's when you know you've really made it. Ironically enough, my girl Kelly Clarkson just recently had a Las Vegas residency as well. 50th anniversary concert announced for the Brothers Ramone. The Ramones tribute concert is being announced in celebration of the band's 50th anniversary of their self-titled debut album. The event will take place August 30th at Hollywood Forever Cemetery in Los Angeles, hosted by John Travolta and featuring a performance by supergroup Cretan Family. Tickets for the Ramones 50th anniversary tribute concert are on sale now. And as I said earlier, my mom and dad listen in South Dakota quite often. My dad will love this one.
1: Well, I'm running down the road trying to loosen my load. I got 7 women on my mind.
0: The Eagles also extending a Las Vegas residency. They are at the Sphere in Las Vegas, adding 4 new shows to their run in December, solidifying the group as the venue's longest-running residency. The new shows follow the previously announced 2026 Sphere dates, running from September 18th through December 12th. Tickets for the new December shows will go on sale next Friday, July 17th. And finally, Elton John adds a final farewell show 3 years after his latest tour. The dates come 3 years after the singer wrapped up his worldwide farewell. The shows are scheduled for October 2nd and 3rd in Mexico City. Elton says he was truly disappointed that the pandemic kept him from touring Latin America, which made a return especially meaningful. So there's your classic rock news and notes for this Wednesday, July 8th. Here on the WSAU Wisconsin Morning News. Again, the other thing we're keeping an eye on is Emmy nominations, which are going to be due out here just after we sign off on the WSAU Wisconsin Morning News. We'll find out who is nominated for the best from last season in television. The Emmys this year, again, will be hosted by Detective Olivia Benson herself, Mariska Hegarty from the long-running Law & Order SVU series. WSAU News Time is 6:58, so we'll be back with more after this here on the WSAU Wisconsin Morning News.
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0: WSAU News. 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I'm Mike Fleischner, WSAU News. Republican candidates for Wisconsin's 7th Congressional District seat participated in a debate in Rhinelander yesterday, hosted by JFW Television. Michael Alfonso, the son-in-law of former Representative Sean Duffy, who has the endorsement of President Trump, says his campaign focuses on affordability.
13: For too long, Republicans don't address the affordability crisis, and they cede that territory to the Democrats. Republicans are the only one with a solution to the affordability crisis.
0: Meanwhile, Nina Baum says she's in the race to protect Social Security and Wisconsin farmland.
14: Yeah, for me, the main most important topics are not cutting Social Security benefits, supporting small farms, and regulating and putting a moratorium on AI data centers.
0: All that audio courtesy of WAOW-TV. Candidates discussed foreign policy, PFAS regulations, and health care during the event, which was moderated by Dan Hagen of WJFW-TV. They'll also be hosting a Democratic debate in the coming weeks. A 31-year-old woman has been bound over for trial in connection with the death of John Jake Morgan in the spring of 2020. Police say that he overdosed on drugs and that Desiree Osman of Anago provided those drugs and later hid his body. Friends and family maintained a Help Us Find John Jake Morgan Facebook page during the last 6 years, though earlier this year, Osman was arrested when it was announced that she had been charged with reckless homicide by delivery of drugs. She now faces more than 70 years in prison if found guilty on all charges. Osman has not yet entered a plea, and no trial dates have been scheduled. Meanwhile, in western Wisconsin, yesterday's arraignment for an Eau Claire man accused of killing a neighbor did not take place as scheduled. Shane Helmbrecht is charged with intentional homicide in the fatal shooting of neighbor Jen Ward in 2016. Helmbrecht had previously been found incompetent to stand trial and was sent to a group home that he would later walk away from, only to be found in Mexico. He was ruled competent for trial in 2024. Tuesday's hearing was delayed while Hembrecht's lawyer continued an appeal regarding the competency issue. Coming up, another day of hearings in Utah for Tyler Robinson. And Maine's Graham Plattner continues to hemorrhage support.
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0: WSAU News time is 7:04. It is day three for the preliminary hearing of Tyler Robinson, the accused killer of Turning Point USA co-founder Charlie Kirk. Fox's Chanley Painter is in Provo, Utah, with more on what prosecutors claim Robinson did on that day.
8: The investigator says he changes clothes at one point, he grabs Chick-fil-A at one point, and then he also allegedly puts the murder weapon in his long pants and walks with a limp to where Charlie Kirk is before the shooting. Also, prosecutors called a forensic evidence expert to talk about that DNA on items found at that crime scene, including a screwdriver and a towel that was wrapped around the alleged murder weapon. That DNA expert saying both Robinson's and his roommate, former lover Lance Twiggs' DNA, was on those items. So actually got a glimpse of the defense strategy because they called an expert to the stand, but their goal was to poke holes in those DNA findings and the accuracy of those results.
0: Robinson has not yet entered a plea and could face the death penalty if convicted. Meanwhile, President Trump is entering the final day of the NATO summit on Wednesday as alliance leaders seek to project unity on defense spending and support for Ukraine. NATO Secretary General Mark Rutte says he will push hard for the president to get a deal with Greenland.
15: I will make sure that that deal is step by step being implemented.
0: President Trump has repeatedly argued that U.S. control over Greenland is necessary for global security and countering Russia and Chinese threats in the Arctic. Finally, Democrat Graham Plattner is under increasing pressure to drop his bid to become Maine's newest United States Senator. Several of his high-profile supporters, including Vermont's Bernie Sanders, have withdrawn their endorsement. Plattner is accused of sexually assaulting an ex-girlfriend while he was under the influence of alcohol 5 years ago. Plattner is denying the claim as of now and is still set to take on Republican Senator Susan Collins in November.
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0: 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Right now, no unexpected issues for the drive home, though do exercise caution and avoid US 51 if possible. Construction continues there. Now the 9 News forecast. Here's meteorologist Justin Lowe.
17: One round of showers and a couple of thunderstorms early on today, partly to mostly cloudy, with more storms developing during the afternoon. Some of those could be on the strong side. Highs in the low 80s, west to southwest wind at 10 to 15. Tonight, any thunderstorms diminishing during the evening. Then we will see some patchy fog later on, low down to 64. And a little cloudy with maybe a bit of fog early Thursday. Otherwise, pretty nice in the afternoon with some breaks of sun, maybe an isolated shower in the area. High 81, southwest wind at 5 to 10, becoming northwest late. I'm 9 News meteorologist Justin Lowe on AM 550, FM 99.9, WSAU.
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1: Sports headlines at 9 minutes after 7 o'clock here on your Wednesday. The Milwaukee Bucks were part of a blockbuster NBA trade yesterday, acquiring Chris LeVert in 2 second-round picks for Taurean Prince and Gary Harris Jr., the trade made with the Detroit Pistons. All three players are on expiring deals. Other teams that were involved in the trade include the Washington Wizards and the Dallas Mavericks. One of the players involved, a familiar face to Bucks fans, as Chris Middleton is going from Dallas to Washington for his second stint with the Wizards. You may remember that the Bucks traded Middleton to the Wizards at the deadline a couple of years ago. Meanwhile, the Milwaukee Brewers swept a doubleheader yesterday from the St. Louis Cardinals. Milwaukee took game 1-4-3 thanks to another dominant pitching performance from Jacob Mizorowski. The Brew Crew then completed the sweep after Robert Gasser led them to a 10-2 win in the nightcap. Yesterday's start from Mizorowski means he will likely be replaced on the National League All-Star team because he is now scheduled to pitch again on Sunday, meaning he would be ineligible to play in the game. Business headlines on your Wednesday morning. Google is investing in a German company that's trying to create Europe's first commercial fusion power plant. Google is investing $468 million in Proxima Fusion. Currently, nuclear power plant uses fission, but fusion has the potential to release giant amounts of energy. And officials in St. Louis, Missouri are one step closer to enacting new regulations on data centers. A city committee has advanced a proposal that would regulate noise levels, add renewable energy requirements, and put restrictions on water usage. The proposal now goes to the St. Louis Board of Aldermen for consideration. Of course, data centers have been a hot topic across the country in recent months. And that's a look at your news at 7:11 here on WSAU.

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1: So glad you're waking up early with us here on the WSAU Wisconsin Morning News. I'm WSAU News Director Mike Leishner, sitting in for Chris Conley this week, day 3 of 5 on this run. Chris will return from his well-earned vacation on Monday. And once again, grace the airwaves here at WSAU. And then we will have everybody in their rightful place, as Chris would say. Coming up here on the WSAU Wisconsin Morning News, 1 hour from now, we are going to check in with Visit Wausau Executive Director Tim White. He is going to tell us about a unique upcoming World Championship event. It is not the World Championship event that I have spent the last 3 days telling you about, not, of course, being the World Cup. No, it is the World Championship for horseshoe pitchers, something that Weston has claimed this year and in 2029. Tim White is going to tell us what it took to get this event here in central Wisconsin and what it could mean for us. Obviously, we're going to have a lot of visitors coming in and out of central Wisconsin over the next couple of weeks as they compete for a World Championship in horseshoe pitching. The event is going to be free and open to the public at the Green Heck Turner Community Center on the DC Everest Senior High campus. I know I'm definitely going to be coming out and seeing what this event is all about over the next couple of weeks, and I hope you will as well. Get out and support this event, because it is something that we here in central Wisconsin got over much, much larger markets. Tulsa, Oklahoma was in the running for this, as was Las Vegas, Nevada, and we ended up landing it here in central Wisconsin. So again, I hope you will get out and support this event over the next couple of weeks. I believe the event is going to

0: open over the weekend or early next week. Again, Tim White will have more on that coming up in just a couple of about an hour from now here on WSAU. News of the odd coming your way here this morning. As you all know, if you're regular listeners to WSAU, you know that I am an animal lover. I have my cat, Napoli, who is my best friend. He shares my home with me, or of course, as a rule of cat goes, he allows me to live in my home rent-free. But this animal is causing some major havoc in New Zealand. Neil the seal has come home to a stretch of Australian coast near New Zealand where he was born. And the seals, I guess, do this once every couple of years. And the 2,200-pound elephant seal has apparently no regard at all for humans. According to the Associated Press, the five-year-old mammal hauled himself onto land for his twice-yearly tour of beachside towns in southern Tasmania after months of feeding at sea. And now he has gone to destructing property in the area. The antics have prompted some online fans of Neil, but officials say they're also wanting you to kind of stay away from this guy because the more attention he gets, the more destructive he gets. Again, the 2,000-pound seal has knocked over street signs, is damaging sidewalks and buildings, and leaving even some large property damage in his wake. Now, Neil the seal, like all wild animals, you're encouraged to not approach him because wild animals, of course, can be unpredictable. But that hasn't stopped the online sleuths from getting absolutely adorable pictures of Neil. One of them that I'm looking at here from this story from the Associated Press has Neil giving these sad eyes towards the camera as he snuggles up against a street sign, a sign that authorities say, like many others, that he has knocked down in this area of Tasmania, leaving officials to have to pick up the pieces in his wake. Officials say that Neil is a bit of a double-edged sword. While we have some pretty silly behavior, instances where people carry their small babies up close to him and try to get a shot for Instagram are not what we want to see right now. There is a risk of health, essentially loving Neil to death. Again, the more attention that he gets, knocking over things and causing damage, the more he is likely to do it. Neil the seal, one of our biggest exports at the moment, says a local tourism official with the town that the seal is currently thrashing. It's Neil's world. We are just living in it. But for now, we'd like you to stay away from this male elephant seal so he can kind of go away back into the ocean, back to his natural habitat, and not be such an attention-loving Instagram and social media star. The photos are out there. I encourage you to check them out because they are absolutely adorable, absolutely awesome. Again, myself as an animal lover, I think it's absolutely great that we've got an animal star like this on Instagram. But at a certain point, you have to think about the greater good and the animal's health. And his best interest right now is to get back out to sea at some point, back out to harvesting, back out to feasting, doing whatever seals do in the ocean, and let the town kind of recover from this rampage that he has been on over the last couple of weeks. Neil the seal, 2,000-pound elephant seal, causing havoc in a small town in Australia. WSAU News Time is 7:18 here on your Wednesday morning. Again, coming up later on today, Milwaukee Brewers baseball, a 6:10 pregame show as the Brewers prepare to take on the St. Louis Cardinals game four of five this week against the Cardinals. The Brewers then have a weekend series coming your way against Pittsburgh before the All-Star break. And again, the news we got today, Jacob Mizorowski likely to be replaced on the National League All-Star roster unless he ends up skipping his start on Sunday, against the Pirates. The team not likely to do that, though. So Jacob Mizorowski been replaced on the National League All-Star Game roster. One of many roster adjustments that is to come between now and this weekend. We'll be back with more of the WSAU Wisconsin Morning News after this.
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0: Flowers and the Killers. Somebody told me right here on the WSAU Wisconsin Morning News as we continue on your Wednesday morning. Hot Fuss, one of those albums that changed my life back in high school. Of course, everything I just said went right over my audience's head because I don't know that there's a lot of people that listened to 2000 Alternatives who are also listening to me right now on the WSAU Wisconsin Morning News. One person who is listening on the WSAU Wisconsin Morning News right now, text message during the break a few minutes ago from my brother from another mother, Adam, in New Prague, Minnesota. You hear me talk about all my soccer escapades. Chances are Adam is involved in those. He and I both of a certain age, no children, no wives, disposable income, can do what we want, things like that. He said, Mike, I heard your segment on the odd state symbols. Why no shout out to Minnesota during that segment? So, odd state symbols for Minnesota. The official state muffin is the blueberry muffin. That was enacted in 1988, but that's actually got a pretty good reason behind it. Minnesota is home to a lot of wild blueberries, especially in the northern forested region of the state. Minnesota's state fire museum is the Bill and Bonnie Daniels Firefighter Hall of Fame and Museum. That's located in Minneapolis. I don't know how that became the official state museum. And Minnesota also won that has a state beverage of milk. So there we go. Shout out to my one-time adoptive home state of Minnesota. Some of the odd state symbols there for the land of 10,000 lakes. Of course, one of my favorite pieces of trivia about Minnesota and Wisconsin actually has more lakes than Minnesota. I guess Minnesota just markets the lakes better. We cede that to Minnesota because we have the happy cows here in Wisconsin in the dairy industry. WSAU News Time is 7:25 here on your Wednesday morning. Coming up a little later on this week, we are going to officially close out the Giannis Antetokounmpo era of the Milwaukee Bucks. I'm going to be joined by WSAU News reporter Tom Schumacher a little later on this week, and we are going to just go over what the Giannis Antetokounmpo era meant for the Milwaukee Bucks. Again, I can tell you what it means for me, but I don't know in this instance that I'm the one to kind of properly tell that. Before I came here to Wisconsin, first off, I wasn't really that much of an NBA fan. My NBA fandom kind of waned in the early 2000s after Jordan retired and the Bulls dynasty broke up. It just became too much of a me first game, and I didn't like that part about basketball. So the NBA to me wasn't really on my radar for a good 20 years or so before I came here to Wisconsin. And I said, you know what? The Milwaukee Bucks seem like an up-and-coming team. I saw a feature on Giannis Antetokounmpo, and I said, he seems like a really easy player to root for. So I think I can let the Milwaukee Bucks rub off on me if Wisconsin is going to be a long-term or long-time home for me. That it certainly has. I wasn't around in the 90s and 2000s. All I knew about the Milwaukee Bucks was they were the team the Chicago Bulls beat to get to the 60-win mark back when the Bulls went 62-10 in 97-98. Tom Schumacher, a lifelong Bucks fan who has bled for this franchise for a long time, he's going to tell us exactly what Giannis Antetokounmpo has meant to this state, to the city of Milwaukee, and how he should be remembered as he leaves after a 13-year career with the Bucks, numerous playoff appearances, nearly every significant statistical record in franchise history held by Giannis. In fact, the team already announcing that Giannis is going to have his number retired at some point. So 34 will never be worn again. by a Milwaukee Bucks player. So we'll have that coming your way later on this week here on WSAU. Also coming up tomorrow, an extended sit down with Wausau Police Detective Captain Ben Graham. He's going to tell us about how the city utilizes Flock cameras. He had a report for one of the city committees a couple of weeks ago, and I said, this sounds like something that the people need to hear. So he sat down with me before I left on vacation. We'll play that back for you coming up Thursday during the WSAU Wisconsin Morning News. 728, we'll be back with more after this.
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6: Ernest Hemingway wrote this about fighting in a war. Young soldiers are so idealistic, for they always assume someone else will die. Hemingway was serving in Italy. The American army would not take him because of poor eyesight, so he volunteered for an Italian ambulance brigade. What he saw on the battlefield would influence his books years later. A Farewell to Arms described battlefield conditions in World War I. For Whom the Bell Tolls is the story of an American volunteer in a hopeless ambush during the Spanish Civil War. And The Sun Also Rises, about American soldiers so emotionally damaged by the fighting that they stayed in Europe instead of returning home. Ernest Hemingway himself was almost killed in battle. His ambulance brigade was attacked by German soldiers on this day, July 8th, 1918. And on this day, consider how we are all shaped by our real-life experiences. I'm Chris Conley.
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0: WSAU News Time is 7:32 on your Wednesday morning. Good morning, I'm Mike Leishner, WSAU News. Disability Rights Wisconsin is pleased with yesterday's Supreme Court ruling that keeps documents filed when a person is found incompetent to vote confidential. Lisa Hassenstab is the group's public policy manager.
11: The affirmation that Chapter 54 really clearly states that guardianship records are confidential and should remain that way is something that's really important to people's ability to maintain their privacy and independence. And so we're really pleased to see that the majority of justices thought the same way we did about that.
0: The 5-2 bipartisan decision means documents indicating an individual is not eligible to vote due to health or a disability are protected under state law. The Wisconsin Voter Alliance had sued Waldworth County in 2022 for copies of guardianship records filed with the Elections Commission to support claims that ineligible voters cast ballots, that is, in the 2020 presidential election. Speaking of elections, we've got a partisan primary coming up next month, and yesterday was voters' first chances to hear from the four Republican candidates running for the 7th Congressional District seat. WJFW-TV in Rhinelander hosted the debate, which included candidate Jesse Eben. She says she's in the race to get government off our backs.
12: And that means that the government needs less regulation, less interference.
0: Michael Alfonso, the son-in-law of former Representative Sean Duffy, who has the endorsement of President Trump, says he wants to focus on affordability.
13: For too long, Republicans don't address the affordability crisis, and they cede that territory to the Democrats. Republicans are the only one with a solution to the affordability crisis.
0: That audio courtesy of WAOW-TV. Candidates discussed foreign policy, PFAS regulations, and health care during the event. WJFW will also host a debate with the three Democratic candidates for the seat in the coming weeks. Of course, the winner of the August partisan primaries will advance to the November ballot, where they will be competing to take over a seat that is being vacated by Tom Tiffany, who is running for governor. Globally, President Trump says he believes that the U.S.-Iran ceasefire is over. Speaking overnight from the NATO summit in Turkey, Trump said he will allow U.S. negotiators to keep talking about the matter, but says he doesn't want to waste any more time with the Iranians. His announcement comes as fresh attacks have reignited tensions across the Middle East, with Iran targeting ships transiting the Strait of Hormuz and the U.S. military striking dozens of targets in response. The U.S. Treasury Department also moved on Tuesday to reimpose sanctions on the sale of Iranian oil, immediately sending prices of crude oil skyrocketing. Coming up here on the WSAU Wisconsin Morning News, the Northern Wisconsin State Fair is underway. We'll take a look at what's on tap after this.
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0: WSAU News Time is 7:36 here on your Wednesday morning. The Northern Wisconsin State Fair kicked off this week. Reporter Bob Haig tells us what's on tap.
15: Folks have gathered at the fair in Chippewa Falls for more than a century. Tuesday's animal and livestock showings open the fair, which runs through Sunday and features a carnival, main stage entertainment, and new this year, an Oktoberfest in July celebration on Sunday. With hot and humid conditions forecast this week, there will be hydration stations around the fairgrounds with paramedics. 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
0: Again, that's Bob Haig reporting. An unstable high-rise on Manhattan's east side in New York City is at risk of partial collapse and has been stabilized as evacuation orders ease. Crews continue reinforcing buckled beams with metal supports and galvanized steel at the former Pfizer building. It's in the process of being converted into apartments, and the developer, Metroloft, says columns buckled under the weight of new floors that were being added. City officials say engineers are still investigating the main reason for the buckling beams as they develop a long-term plan for repairs. And both sides are back in court today as preliminary hearings for the man accused of killing conservative activist Charlie Kirk resume. Prosecutors presented previously unreleased surveillance video on Tuesday that they say shows suspect Tyler Robinson before and after the shooting at Utah Valley University last September, including footage from the rooftop where the attack is believed to have occurred. A judge will decide whether there is enough evidence for the case to move to trial. Kirk's widow, Erica Kirk, and his parents have been in the courtroom for both days so far this week. The hearings are expected to last through this weekend.
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0: Brought to you this time around by Smith Brothers Meats in Colby. Perfect for the grill, New York strip steaks, and they're just $18.99 a pound this week at Smith Brothers Meats on South Division Street in Colby. Taking a look at the roadways across central Wisconsin right now, we have no unexpected issues for the drive home. Though beware of slowdowns, delays, and detours on US 51 near Wausau. Now the 9 News forecast. Here's meteorologist Justin Lowe.
16: One round of showers and a couple of thunderstorms early on today, partly to mostly cloudy, with more storms developing during the afternoon. Some of those could be on the strong side. Highs in the low 80s, west to southwest wind at 10 to 15. Tonight, any thunderstorms diminishing during the evening. Then we will see some patchy fog later on, low down to 64. And a little cloudy with maybe a bit of fog early Thursday. Otherwise, pretty nice in the afternoon with some breaks of sun, maybe an isolated shower in the area. High 81, southwest wind at 5 to 10, becoming northwest late. I'm 9 News meteorologist Justin Lowe on AM 550, FM 99.9, WSAU.

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0: The Milwaukee Bucks involved in a blockbuster trade yesterday in the NBA as they acquire Chris LeVert and 2 second-round draft picks from the Detroit Pistons in exchange for Taurean Prince and Gary Harris Jr. All three players are on expiring deals. LeVert averaged 7.4 points per game with the Pistons after signing a 2-year deal last offseason. The Bucks also set to take part in the NBA's Summer League, which tips off tomorrow. It'll actually tip off with the Timberwolves taking on the New Orleans Pelicans tomorrow. The Bucks will then get things going on Friday when they face the Miami Heat. No, Giannis Antetokounmpo will not be in the lineup for the Heat that night. And in case you missed it earlier today, we announced that Jacob Mizorowski of the Milwaukee Brewers will likely be replaced on the National League All-Star team because Mizorowski started yesterday's game. He is in line to start on Sunday, meaning he would be ineligible to play in the game because he pitched 2 days before the All-Star game. MLB's All-Star game, of course, is next Tuesday. The Home Run Derby will kick things off on Monday.
7: I'm Nicole Murray with Your Money Now. The Mortgage Bankers Association reports that the average contract interest rate for 30-year mortgages increased to 6.58% from 6.57% last week. Applications to refinance a home loan dropped 4% for the week and were 8% higher than the same week 1 year ago. Oil prices are sharply higher by at least 5% after President Trump declares that the Iran ceasefire is over. West Texas Intermediate at roughly $74 a barrel, Brent at $78. President Trump slammed Spain for not contributing enough to NATO or spending enough on defense. While speaking at a press conference in Turkey, the president said, quote, Spain is a terrible partner in NATO. They don't participate. They don't pay. I don't want anything to do with Spain. Cut off all trade with Spain. Futures have plummeted this morning after President Trump's comments regarding the Iran peace deal. Dow futures down by more than 400 points. NASDAQ futures down by more than 200 points. That's your money now.
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0: 7:44 on your Wednesday morning here on the WSAU Wisconsin Morning News. Already seen one round of rain showers this morning, even some thunder and lightning as I was on my way into work this morning. And it looks like we could have another round as well. Again, if there's any changes with the Concert on the Square schedule for tonight, we will certainly bring those to you later this afternoon here on WSAU. I'm WSAU News Director Mike Leishner, sitting in for Chris Conley this week on the WSAU Wisconsin Morning News. Now, as I've told you a couple of times here in my week-long runs of hosting here on the WSAU Wisconsin Morning News, my background What helped get me into broadcasting is college sports. I was heavily involved in the game broadcasts at Southwest Minnesota State University. This was just when streaming was in its infancy, you know, league-wide, small college streaming deals. Those were just getting started in 2006, 2007 when I started cutting my teeth in this industry. So college sports, excuse me, not only something that I thoroughly enjoy in my free time, it's something that means a lot to me because it helped me get started in this business. And that's why I wanted to bring up Ted Cruz and the Protect College Sports Bill, which has been circulating in Washington. Now, first off, if you are looking to Washington to try and fix whatever it is that you have, you know, your thing, you might not be in the best position. I've thought that about the NCAA for a while with the way these court deals in the last 3 and 4 years have just kind of flung the doors open, opened the floodgates, created the wild, wild west where everybody is trying to self-regulate with no real leadership or real guidance. Well, that's exactly what Ted Cruz is trying to do with the Protect College Sports Bill. Cruz, who held hearings on this bill just about a month ago, told Yahoo Sports, "I love college football. I love the SEC. I'm a Texan. I go every year to UT and A&M games. That's the University of Texas and Texas A&M. But a super league would be devastating for the rest of the country and small programs in Texas. That would be a disaster." That has also been my concern with the direction of college sports these days. Again, as I mentioned, I cut my teeth in this business at a school that you've likely never heard of. In fact, if not for me naming it on the air, you wouldn't know it exists. That's Southwest Minnesota State University. The closest relation to that would be Concordia University in St. Paul, Winona State, right there along the Minnesota-Wisconsin border on Interstate 90. We play in a conference with those schools. We're on the other side of that conference, if you will, near the South Dakota and Minnesota border. If small college football programs start going away, you start losing opportunities for kids to get into school, use football to help pay for their education, help them get through 4 years of school or 5 years, if that's where we're going, and then get started in the world. Again, the PSA says 90-some percent of student-athletes are going pro in something other than sports. I know players at Southwest Minnesota State University that would not have been able to go to school if not for the football program or the wrestling program at SMSU. Now, schools like the Texas, the Wisconsin, the Colorados, those are all going to be there. When you start consolidating these programs, and if some of these programs can no longer make it because they can't compete and can't bring the dollars in, what ends up hurting is going to be the schools at the Division II and the Division III levels. Those are the ones that are going to be cut or end up going away. That's what concerns me about the pace that college sports is on right now. So that's why the Protect College Sports Act has been introduced in Washington. I actually considered seeing if Ted Cruz would come on to talk about this, because I think, again, in this day and age, this is something that we can all get behind and say, look, we want to preserve these Saturday mornings and afternoons, whether it is in Columbus, Ohio with Big Noon kickoff for Ohio State against Michigan, or whether it's in Ferris, Michigan, where Ferris State is going to for an 11-0 season against their rival Grand Valley State, or again, to bring it here to central Wisconsin, where University of Wisconsin-Stevens Point is hosting the Pink Out Night, the Pink Bowl, the Pink Game, against UW-Stout, UW-Stout Polytech, I believe they are called now. That's something that is absolutely worth protecting, whether it's for us as fans or for what it means for the student athletes that are on the field. And yes, you can tell I spent a lot of time in an NCAA institution because automatically I say student athletes. That's how you are ingrained when you work for one of these schools. So hopefully we will get to a spot where we can find a way to make this work for every school, regardless of the size. Because again, I'm not exactly a WIAC fan. No, I've got no real ties to the WIAC. The only real tie I have is I'm on the UWSP campus a couple times a year. The WIAC used to play football games against NSIC schools and the likes of Southwest Minnesota State, but that was years ago. I've got no real tie to the WIAC, but I don't want to see it go away because of what it means for those that it does, that do have that tie. I don't want to see football implode in the NSIC and schools like SMSU end up losing their programs and those traditions and what makes the Division II experience so great for all the kids that end up going there. And I certainly don't want to see my Saturday afternoons with the Colorado Buffaloes and the Wisconsin Badgers end up being impacted in any sort of negative way. So I hope this is something that even with division in Washington and across the spectrum, we can get behind and eventually find a solution that works for everyone. 7:51 here on your Wednesday morning. We'll be back with more of the WSAU Wisconsin Morning News after this.
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21: 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We revolted against the British. We instituted our Declaration of Independence. British common law, we don't live by British common law. British common law we may use as a guide.
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0: here on the WSAU Wisconsin Morning News. I am News Director Mike Leishner. Thank you so much for joining us here on this Wednesday morning. Again, coming up after the news at 8, we'll be checking in with Visit Wausau Executive Director Tim White. He's going to tell us what it took to bring the National Horseshoe Pitchers Association event here to Wausau. Weston, to be exact. It'll be at the Green Heck Turner Community Center coming up in the next couple of weeks. Thousands of horseshoe pitchers will be in town to determine national champions in several age categories. It's going to be some big dollars for Central Wisconsin coming in over the next couple of weeks. We'll look forward to that coming up across the top of the 8 o'clock hour. And again, coming up later on this week, we'll be checking in with the Wausau Police Department. I'll be shedding a little light on how they use the flock safety cameras. We'll have that coming your way tomorrow here on the WSAU Wisconsin Morning News. Lottery players, listen up. There is more than $1 billion on the line this week. The Mega Millions jackpot rolled again yesterday. Tammy Trelojo reports.
1: That means the top prize for Friday's Mega Millions drawing will be at least $604 million. Nobody's won the Mega Millions jackpot since St. Patrick's Day. It's also been a while since someone collected on the Powerball's top prize. The estimated jackpot for tonight's Powerball drawing is $443 million. I'm Tammy Trujillo.
0: $1 billion in lottery prizes on the line this week. Good luck to all the players. Of course, the odds are astronomical, but as they always say, if you don't buy a ticket, you can't win. More of the WSAU Wisconsin Morning News is coming up next.
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0: WSAU News Time is 8 a.m. Good morning. I'm Mike Leishner, WSAU News. The United States carrying out a series of strikes against Iran after the country attacked ships in the Strait of Hormuz. Fox's Mark Meredith reporting in Turkey.
7: President Trump is putting Iran on notice. Attacks on tankers moving through the Strait of Hormuz will not be tolerated. Overnight, the U.S. launching 80 attacks on Iranian targets. This all comes as the president is here on the ground in Turkey, meeting with world leaders who are eager to see the NATO alliance united. Video released overnight by Central Command shows the U.S. is responding. And while these latest strikes appear over for now, CENTCOM says it is standing by if more action is needed. Iran responded overnight, launching their own counterstrikes at targets in Kuwait and Bahrain. We just got a statement from the Qataris who said that they are not happy with Iran launching these attacks on their Mideast allies.
0: President Trump commenting that he believes the ceasefire with Iran is over, but also claims negotiations between the countries will continue. The body of Iran's late supreme leader, Ayatollah al-Khamenei, is in Iraq today after days of mourning. His coffin arrived in Najaf, one of Shah Islam's holiest cities. The arrival was attended by Iran's president, who had to leave early after the U.S. launched another round of strikes on his country. The coffin will also visit the Iraqi city of Karbala before returning to Iran tomorrow for burial in his hometown of Mashhad. Khamenei was killed in the opening salvos of the U.S.-Iran war with the U.S.-Israel war with Iran, that was launched in February. Meanwhile, here in Wisconsin, we are awaiting a visit from Vice President J.D. Vance, who will be in town or in the Milwaukee area, to talk about alleged fraud. The White House says Vance will be speaking in the Milwaukee area about the Trump administration's ongoing work to combat claims of government fraud. Trump appointed Vance to head a nationwide crackdown on federal benefits and health care fraud earlier this year. Vance will speak at the Wisconsin Air National Guard's 128th Air Refueling Wing. Coming up, you'll hear from last night's debate among 7th Congressional District Republicans who are looking to replace Tom Tiffany in Washington. Those stories and more coming up next.
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0: WSAU News Time, 8:04 here on your Wednesday morning. That was a test of the emergency alert system that you heard at the start of the break, by the way. Checking no watches, warnings, or advisories posted by the National Weather Service as it stands. Republican candidates for Wisconsin's 7th Congressional District participated in a debate in Rhinelander yesterday, hosted by WJFW Television. Kevin Hermaning, a former Mosinee School Board president and current Wausau financial advisor, touted his experience against the field.
11: Congress is not a starter job. Congress is something that you should do after you've already had an opportunity to serve in local government, as I did for 16 years on the Mosinee School Board, including during some very difficult times during COVID.
0: Meanwhile, Nina Baum says she is in the race to protect Social Security and Wisconsin farmland.
12: Yeah, for me, the main most important topics are not cutting Social Security benefits, supporting small farms, and regulating and putting a moratorium on AI data centers.
0: A Democratic debate will also be hosted by WJFW-TV in the coming weeks. The winner of the August partisan primaries advances to the November ballot, where the winner will take over a seat being vacated by Tom Tiffany, who, of course, is running for governor. Elsewhere, in a 5-2 bipartisan decision issued on Tuesday, the Wisconsin Supreme Court ruled that documents including or documents indicating that an individual is not eligible to vote due to health or disability are protected under state law. Sam Liebert with the ACLU of Wisconsin says the decision is about election integrity and the right to privacy.
13: You know, election integrity isn't just about maintaining accurate voter rolls, which we do in here in Wisconsin, but, you know, it's also about protecting the rights and privacy of voters. These are complementary goals, not competing ones. And so I'd say people should have confidence that Wisconsin can administer secure elections while respecting individual privacy.
0: The Wisconsin Voter Alliance had sued Walworth County in 2022 for copies of guardianship records filed with the Wisconsin Elections Commission as they tried to support claims that ineligible voters cast ballots in the 2020 presidential election here in Wisconsin. Finally, a Milwaukee elementary school will be demolished following a fire. The cause of the massive June 30th five-alarm fire, which tore through the K-5 Lincoln Avenue School on Milwaukee's south side, remains unknown. No one was injured, although firefighters were hampered by items stored in hallways. The Milwaukee Historic Preservation Commission has voted to approve the demolition of the building. The Lincoln Avenue Summer Community Learning Center has been relocated to another MPS school, and donations through the MPS Foundation's Lincoln Avenue Elementary Fund will go towards replacing classroom supplies, supporting teachers, and meeting other critical needs. Now a look at the 9 News forecast. Here's meteorologist Justin Lowe.
14: One round of showers and a couple of thunderstorms early on today, partly to mostly cloudy, with more storms developing during the afternoon. Some of those could be on the strong side. Highs in the low 80s, west to southwest wind at 10 to 15. Tonight, any thunderstorms diminishing during the evening, then we will see some patchy fog later on, low down to 64. And a little cloudy with maybe a bit of fog early Thursday. Otherwise, pretty nice in the afternoon with some breaks of sun, maybe an isolated shower in the area. High 81, southwest wind at 5 to 10. Coming northwest late. I'm 9 News meteorologist Justin Lowe on AM 550, FM 99.9, WSAU.
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0: The Wausau Ignite split a doubleheader with the Madison Nightmares yesterday in game.

And the Wausau Woodchucks are off today for the Northwoods League All-Star Break. The All-Star Game is coming up at the Field of Dreams movie site in Dyersville, Iowa, which is also going to be the home for one of the newest Northwoods League franchises. The league announcing last offseason that they have awarded an expansion team to a group which plans to house the franchise at the new competitive field built at the Field of Dreams movie site in Dyersville. And that's a look at your sports here on the WSAU Wisconsin Morning News.

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1: 10 minutes after 8 o'clock here on your Wednesday morning on the WSAU Wisconsin Morning News. So glad you're getting up early with us here. I'm WSAU News Director Mike Leishner, sitting in for Chris Conley this week. Chris, on some well-earned vacation. As promised, we are joined live on the phone by Tim White of Visit Wausau, the Executive Director of Visit Wausau, the Tourism Commission here for communities in the Wausau area. Tim, thank you for joining us here this morning.
2: Hi, thanks for having me. It's a pleasure.
1: Yes, especially when we've got something great to talk about like this. The National Horseshoe Pitchers Association are ready to bring their national worldwide championship event right here to central Wisconsin. I know you've told the story a couple of times, but just give us kind of the Cliff Notes version of how this all came together.
2: Oh, yeah. No, yeah, the NHPA World Horseshoe Pitching Championships are going to be taking place starting next week for 2 weeks. Opening ceremonies are on Monday, July 13th. How it came to be is, you know, we started reaching out and going to some of the bigger sports conferences. Travel Wisconsin does a great job of kind of pulling in all of our organizations to attend this. And there's a little bit of a history of trying to get the horseshoe tournament to central Wisconsin. And so we were able to secure both 2026 and 2029. And, you know, it's weird, right? Because it's like you're like, oh, this is really a thing. And then you're like, oh, this is really a big thing. And then, oh, this is a huge thing. And so we're really excited because there's just so many people from around the world that are coming. They have, you know, so this will tell you how big this is going to be in our area. 2 years ago, I think they had the world championships in the Tri-Cities in Washington State. They had about 550 pitchers. Last year, they had it in Salt Lake area. They had about 640 pitchers. We have 888 pitchers that are registered. And so that is a almost 40% increase from last year and 62% from 2 years ago. And so
1: wow,
2: it's going to be a huge, huge lift for us, both just with people visiting, participating, enjoying what Greater Wausau has to offer. All the municipalities are participating. You know, Weston, of course, where the tournament's happening at the amazing Greenhick Turner Community Center. And that staff have done a great job. They just set up the courts. You can look on social media to see they'll be putting in the clay pitch shortly. But then, you know, Rothschild, Schofield, Wausau, Rib Mountain, even Athens, folks way out in the village of Athens are like, oh, we would love to have you guys come and enjoy everything there is in Greater Wausau. So it's really, you know, it's really a huge community thing. We're going to have some amazing pitching. It's going to be broadcast live as well. And so, wow, I mean, it's all free. It's all free for the public to enjoy and attend. And so some of the best pitchers in the world will be here. So we really welcome the public to come and check this out and really see what it's about. You'll be amazed.
1: Now, my curiosity is, how are they going to be kind of out in the community during this? Obviously, if we are hosting them, you kind of want to be part of the community as well. I mean, is there going to be chances for, say, the...

0: average, Joe average or Joanne average horseshoe pitcher that just does this in their own backyard? Is there going to be chances for us to learn from these pros, like free clinics, if you will, during this event?
1: Yeah, there's a couple of different programs that are going on. They'll be able to interact with those pitchers because it's, you know, even though the schedule and the schedule can be found online really easy, just 2026 World Horseshoe Tournament. But the, you know, there'll be downtime with a lot of different horseshoe pitchers. And so they're going to be milling around. Everything's really going to be centered around the Green Eck Turner Community Center. So if they will come, there'll be plenty of pitchers to interact with. There'll be booths, there'll be exhibits. There's some get togethers. The schedule is all there. And, it'll be easy to interact with, those pitchers. So.
0: Yeah. That's what I love about this, because it's going to take something that, again, as you mentioned, it's so niche. It's so, wait a minute, what is this all about? And it's going to make it approachable for those of us that are going to come out and support this event.
1: Absolutely. That's what's fun about it, is that it's totally approachable. Not only will you see these folks, and they'll have their gear on, they'll have their, you know, shirts and the club and team shirts on as well. So you'll recognize them out in the community. But if you just come over to Green Eck Turner, not only can you see all the different classes pitch, but you'll easily be able to interact with people. Just find somebody that looks like your age, you know. I'll give you pointers based on pitching and your age class too. So
0: exactly.
1: Yeah, it's really going to be exciting. Going to be a lot of fun.
0: We're talking with Tim White here on the WSAU Wisconsin Morning News. He's the executive director of the Visit Wausau Chamber, or Visit Wausau Convention and Visitors Bureau, giving us the details behind a big event that's coming to the Wausau area, the National Horseshoe Pitchers Association. Tim, one of the things that that I noticed about this is, we ended up getting this event over, I believe it was Tulsa, Oklahoma, and Las Vegas. You mentioned some of the other markets that have held this, Salt Lake City, Utah, Kennewick, Washington, the Tri-Cities area. I believe Eau Claire has held it. I believe Spearfish, South Dakota has also held it. As you're going into this pitch, if you will, what do you think helped bring this home for Central Wisconsin? Because for somebody like me, it would be, do you want to get lost in the shuffle in Las Vegas, or do you want to actually be in the spotlight here in Central Wisconsin?
1: Yeah, that's a big thing. And it's really about centrality too, right? So, you know, to have an event on East or West Coast, it has some issues with people have to travel really, really far. And not everyone, you know, some people will be flying into CWA, but a lot of people will be driving here. This will be a big part of their vacation time too. So one of the things that they really, really liked about us was that we're in the Midwest, easy to get to, a lot of cool amenities. Even though we're smaller profile, we still have enough, you know, kind of urban-y amenities, places to eat, drink, attractions. And it's just easy to get to. And that was a huge attractor. I think that's why Eau Claire had it too. Just, you know, again, the centrality of it and being in the center of the United States, huge thing for them and for us as well.
0: Yeah. I told you when we were talking about this before, I said, if you need something else to pitch them, just let them know that we've got media here that are going to treat this like it's a big deal, because it is.
1: Oh yeah. Yep. Yeah. And we've that's another thing. We've invited all the media to come out. We've got a number of pre-media type setups where reporters are going to come out and talk to us, but then you got to come out to the 11 o'clock opening ceremonies, get there a little bit earlier, 10:30 for you media folks who are listening to Mike and getting pointers. But the media is more than welcome. We'll have just total accessibility for, you know, all of our media partners. We want you to come and, you know, especially for the opening ceremonies, mm-hmm. but then, you know, towards the end of the second week where it's the actual, you know, it's the end of championship, you know, rounds.
0: Again, Tim White of Visit Wausau joining us here on the WSAU Wisconsin Morning News. It's 8:20. Looking for some scattered rain showers later this afternoon as well. I have a complete check of your forecast coming up at the bottom of the hour. But Tim, before we let you go, you mentioned some 800 people that are going to be in town, more than 800 registered participants. Chances are a few of those may have a guest or two with them as well.
1: What does that equate
0: to spending in the area? What's your formula for that? You know, X number of dollars per person times number of days times number of people, right?
1: Yeah, totally. We've already done projections, and we've taken the past data from the last two tournaments. So the past two events produced 81.6 and 87.6 plus percentage overall spending lift, right? Mm-hmm. And so for us, because the pitcher count's much higher, you know, and, you know, of course, the ease to be able to get here and the support, the families and friends that'll be coming to watch and support, we expect the final report to land around 100+% overall lift, meaning that the event period, the 2 weeks spending, could be about twice what we typically see for a baseline. And so it's just going to be, we could even go over that 115 to 125%, and that equates from a dollar amount. If we look at the past events where they said, you know, maybe about $2 million at last year, we could see at least $2 to $4 million in terms of total spend, and that would be in everything, right? That would be mm-hmm. retail, accommodations, food and beverage, you know, just every particular area. A lot of the folks want to know where the casinos are. And so, you know, we've been telling them the things to do and the events that are going on, right? Sure. Around the time that they're here. So like the Taste and Glow Balloon Fest is happening this weekend. So mm-hmm. we're encouraging folks that have already come in to go see that. So it's really going to be fun to see all these folks enjoy our area.
0: So, I had the Concerts on the Square lineup in front of me. So I don't know who's going to be next week, but you're saying next Wednesday, might be a big night for a Concert on the Square here in Wausau.
1: Oh yeah. Next Wednesday should be, we've touted that. Hopefully, you know, everybody will just come out and enjoy all the things that we have. So from the events to, you know, again, I mean, we've got so many great things, right? All mm-hmm. the breweries and the distilleries and, oh my gosh, I mean, you know, people love that. The cheese tours.
0: Oh, yeah.
1: There's just a lot of fun stuff. And you know, they should go and experience pizza on the farm, right? Mm-hmm. We have a number of farms that do that. And so there'll just be tons of stuff for people to take advantage of. So, you know, just for our stakeholders and partners in the area, just be ready, because people are going to come and they're going to want to experience everything that our area has to offer.
0: Just last thing then before we let you go, preliminary indications. How does our hotel capacity look for this weekend and into next week? I mean, are we already seeing that some of these numbers are gonna come true?
1: Oh, yeah, totally. I mean, I think like one hotel reported they already have 300+ reserved rooms, and that was probably a month and a half ago or so. So as things got closer, people booked their rooms. Some of it is based on, you know, like in the early rounds, people come in and there'll be more room bookings early on in the first week or so. And then of course, you know, if a person doesn't qualify or doesn't go move on, of course, mm-hmm. some of those folks might leave. But yeah, the hoteliers are experiencing a large lift of reservations too. So
0: again, Tim White joining us here on the WSAU Wisconsin Morning News. Again, congratulations on getting this event and bringing it here to Central Wisconsin. What is, as you've been at these conventions, what is another odd national championship type event that you think Central Wisconsin could go after? Are we talking like a wiffle ball at Athletic Park or something like that?
1: Yeah, that would be cool. You know, flag football is really taking off, especially for women. Things like, you know, different frisbee events. There's, we actually a lot of times have a collegiate ultimate frisbee playoffs, right? And so to do it nationally would be really cool. And now with the Green Heck Turner Center available, it just allows us to be able to do that indoor-outdoor thing in case of inclement weather. So, yeah, and don't forget, e-gaming is a thing, too. you know, NTC has done some stuff towards that.
0: No
1: there's a lot of, there's a lot of weird, quirky little things. I mean, I'm sure there's more. You know, Eau Claire has that, what's that thing they do with the clock? What is it? It's like a piece of wood. You know what I mean? Like,
0: Not coming to me off the top of my head. I know there's clogging.
1: No, it's not clogging.
0: Dancing. Okay.
1: It's like a chunk of wood that you throw at another chunk of wood. It's like the national, they're doing the national things for this. It's so weird. It's like, I gotta, but yeah, I mean, there's a lot of things, right, where people are like, you know, it's like, oh, I never thought that was a thing. But then you realize there's thousands and thousands of people doing it. So
0: yeah, no kidding. Again, Tim, you brought up esports. I always tell people, look, you know, when I was in school in 2006, 2007, we were doing that anyway. We had, video game tournaments in the student center. And we would always kind of say, hey, what if, you know, the Southwest Minnesota State team champion, you know, went to St. Cloud and we were up against St. Catharines or, St. Cloud State, Bemidji State. Like, how cool would that be that we could wear the Mustang and compete statewide at like the Minnesota State Collegiate Halo Championships? We were just ahead of the curve on that. We just didn't have a way to implement it. And now here it is.
1: No, I know. And that, and now it's here. So, there's so many opportunities. It's great. And we'll, you know, we'll be ready for 2029 for this as well. So yeah, it's exciting. The possibilities, what we're going to do. We really just want to showcase the hospitality of Central Wisconsin. And I know that our partners and, you know, the owners of all of our different venues and restaurants and shops will do a great job of that.
0: Absolutely. Tim, appreciate the time. I know you got a big day in store, so good luck the rest of the way. And again,
1: Mike.
0: Hopefully see you out on Monday when we light this candle for the next 2 weeks.
1: Sounds good. Yeah, I'll let you know how things come out
0: today. All right. Again, thank you. There he goes. It's Tim White, Visit Wausau Executive Director, Central Wisconsin's base camp for horseshoe pitching over the next couple of weeks. I look forward to covering that event starting next week. Hannity update coming your way in just a couple of moments, plus the news at 8:30 here on WSAU.
2: 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More of the Wisconsin Morning News on WSAU. 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
3: 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She has called for a cancellation of Puerto Rico's debt. 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
0: Another day of preliminary hearings for Tyler Robinson. Good morning, I'm Mike Leishner, WSAU News. Robinson, the accused killer of Turning Point USA co-founder Charlie Kirk, will once again be in a Utah courtroom. Fox's Chanley Painter is in Provo with more on what prosecutors claim Robinson did on that day.
17: The investigator says he changes clothes at one point, he grabs Chick-fil-A at one point, and then he also allegedly puts the murder weapon in his long pants and walks with a limp to where Charlie Kirk is before the shooting. Also, prosecutors called a forensic evidence expert to talk about that DNA on items found at that crime scene, including a screwdriver and a towel that was wrapped around the alleged murder weapon. That DNA expert saying both Robinson's and his roommate, former lover Lance Twigg's DNA was on those items. So actually got a glimpse of the defense strategy because they called an expert to the stand, but their goal was to poke holes in those DNA findings and the accuracy of those results.
0: Robinson has not yet entered a plea. The death penalty is on the table if he is convicted. In Turkey, President Trump says he considers the ceasefire with Iran over. Speaking while attending the NATO summit, Trump says he would let U.S. negotiators continue talking about the matter, but says he doesn't feel like wasting any more time. His announcement comes as fresh attacks have kicked off tensions across the Middle East, with Iran targeting ships transiting the Strait of Hormuz and the U.S. military striking dozens of targets in response. The U.S. Treasury Department also moved on Tuesday to reimpose sanctions on the sale of Iranian oil, immediately sending the price of crude oil up. Later this morning, Vice President J.D. Vance will be in Milwaukee for a speech. The White House says he'll be talking about the Trump administration's ongoing work to combat fraud. Trump appointed Vance to head the nationwide crackdown on federal benefits and health care fraud earlier this year. Vance will be speaking at the Wisconsin Air National Guard's 128th Air Refueling Wing. Here in central Wisconsin, four Republican candidates for the 7th Congressional District squared off in a debate yesterday in Rhinelander, hosted by WJFW-TV. Michael Alfonso, Kevin Hermaning, Jesse Eben, and Anita Baum all spoke directly to voters during the event, discussing issues like agriculture, the economy, the role of federal government, and national security. Eben said she would like to see less government interference in business. Alfonso centered his message on supporting President Trump's agenda while pushing Republicans to address rising costs. Hermaning said that Congress is not a starter job, touting his experience as a financial advisor and school board member, while Baum highlighted her grassroots campaign and other top priorities. Again, the debate was hosted by WJFW-TV in Rhinelander. They also plan to host a Democratic debate. The winners of the partisan primary in August will square off in November on the general election ballot, with the winner taking over a seat that's being vacated by Tom Tiffany, who's running for governor. Now the 9 News forecast for central Wisconsin for the rest of today. Thunderstorms will continue to redevelop throughout the day. Temperatures reaching 79 with an overnight low tonight of 63. Some of the storms could be severe. Then for your Thursday, a daytime high of 81 with an overnight low of 58. Mostly cloudy skies. Clouds will begin to dissipate a bit on Friday with a high of 82. Then for Saturday, plenty of sunshine. Temperatures reaching 86. I'm Mike Leishner on Central Wisconsin's only local news station, WSAU.
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0: 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So if you'd like to relive that, listen that back. If you'd like to listen to our interview with Jason Rumbaugh from earlier this week, all of those segments are up at WSAU.com. I'm WSAU News Director Mike Leishner. Thank you so much for joining us here on this this Wednesday morning, almost Thursday, and a couple more days with me here on the WSAU Wisconsin Morning News, and Chris Conley will return next Monday. One of the odd stories that always seems to come around every 4 years, so when the World Cup does indeed come around, is what Japan's fans are known for. Not only are they, of course, very, very passionate in their support of the Blue Samurai and the World Cup, they are also passionate about cleaning their cheering section. A global television audience took this in a couple of weeks ago during one of the Japan matches. We got to see the Japanese, after the final whistle had blown and they had saluted their players, nearly every single one of them pulled out a plastic bag, a garbage bag, and started picking up the trash around them in their supporter section, leaving their section cleaner than any other in the stadium. Hey, stadium staff that's cleaning this up, no, don't worry about it. We got this. You get the other sections around the lower bowl. We'll take care of this one for you. It's a great story every few years. In fact, the last World Cup in Qatar, the Japanese national team, after one of their matches, did something similar. Of course, they cleaned up their locker room, their team room, and actually left origami cranes on the table with a handwritten note that said thank you in both Japanese and Arabic. Now, this didn't come after like a win or something like that. This came after Japan was eliminated from the tournament. This team took the time to clean up their room, make a little parting gift for the staff, and tell them thank you for the hospitality throughout the tournament in Qatar. Again, this was a couple years ago, 4 years ago. Some folks say that this comes back to the Japanese proverb, the departing bird does not leave the water muddy. I can tell you that not every team is like this. Again, when I was at Southwest Minnesota State University, work studying my way through school, one of my jobs was with the athletics department, had to kind of maintain the team rooms after basketball doubleheaders. I got about an extra half hour on the clock one night because the University of North Dakota men's basketball team, while they were transitioning to D1, had just lost on the road against a Division II school, Southwest Minnesota State. Their coach was in the team room for an extra half hour yelling at everyone, and we're all just standing outside like, hey, we're waiting to clean this up for you. Of course, I got inside. Yep, the water cups were crushed and tossed all over the place. The water cooler, yep, that was tossed. Had to clean that up. And, yeah, there was a lot of stuff left behind on the floor there. After North Dakota was just defeated on the road by a Division II school, Southwest Minnesota State. But hey, I wasn't complaining. I got like an extra, you know, half hour, 45 minutes of work that night, all because the coach didn't leave everything in the team room the way they found it. They could certainly have taken a few lessons from this Japanese squad. But it's a story every 4 years. Japan just takes it upon themselves. They're going to leave the stadium in better shape than they found it. Again, from my experience at the World Cup, I promise you, not every fan is like that. I was in the middle of the Algeria cheering section, actually middle, kind of top of the Algeria cheering section. I was able to pick up a couple souvenir beer and soda cups for coworkers here at the station on my way out, and certainly could have picked up many a more than I did bring back for some of the coworkers here at the station as a souvenir from the World Cup. And that was just me doing a small part of that to kind of help the cause as they were picking up following that match in Kansas City, which, by the way, was a sellout at about 85,000. But Japan's cheering section in the World Cup annually, don't have to worry about that. Those folks are going to get it themselves, calling themselves the world champions of clean. WSAU News Time is 8:45. We will wrap things up and get you ready for what's to come on Thursday here on the WSAU Wisconsin Morning News, coming your way next.
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4: 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And you get to work with students and see them going on to careers in this field. 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
12: 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In New York City at Madison Square Garden. 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

0: occasionally utilize the postal service, listen up. Now is the time to stock up on forever stamps. The U.S. Postal Service will be raising the cost of a forever stamp from 78 to 82 cents starting on Sunday. This is pending approval by the Postal Regulatory Commission. Again, a 4-cent increase. Other services will also see price hikes, including mailing postcards and international letters. These increases come after the USPS warned earlier this year that it could run out of money within a year. So if you are somebody that still mails a check every now and then to pay your bills, my hand is raised right now. Or if you're like me as well, you do a lot of business on trading cards through the mail. That is about to get more expensive. In fact, I'm actually convinced that if not for what we call hashtag the hobby, which of course is trading card collecting, the Postal Service would already be up a creek without a paddle, as any more than they actually are right now, because most of the mail that comes through my house and most of the mail that comes through a lot of other homes of people that I know has to do with trading cards. So if not for the hobby, the Postal Service may be bleeding even more than it already is. But now is the time for the purchase those forever stamps. The cost will be going up to 82 cents starting on Sunday, pending approval later this week by the Postal Regulatory Commission. I can remember when we thought it was a big deal that the cost of a stamp was going up to like 60 cents. Man, that seems like a long time ago now, even though it's not that long ago. This is the WSAU Wisconsin Morning News. I'm News Director Mike Leishner sitting in for Chris Conley. Chris is going to be back a little later this week. He's going to be back on Monday, actually, so don't worry. We'll be back to your regularly scheduled morning show next week on Monday. Couple more news and notes for you as we close out this morning's edition. One of the big stories we'll be watching later today is the Emmy nominations. Those are going to be dropping here in just about an hour. Who is hosting the ceremony this year? Mark Mayfield fills us in.
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5: This makes Hargitay the first woman to host the ceremony in 15 years, following Jane Lynch in 2011. The Law & Order SVU star and executive producer says she's excited to celebrate this extraordinary community of storytellers. The 78th Emmy Awards take place September the 14th at 8 p.m. Eastern on NBC. I'm Mark Mayfield.
0: Again, that is Detective Olivia Benson herself. She is going to be hosting the awards ceremony this year. Also, this coming in just a few moments ago out of West Virginia, a tiny town is suddenly without a police department after a dispute between officers and town leaders boils over. Fox's Matt Murphy with that story.
6: Barrackville, West Virginia has dismissed its entire police department. The move came after Sergeant Adam Hunt claimed he discovered the department's evidence room had been entered without authorization and accused town officials of improperly accessing it. Hunt says he and the town's only other officer were immediately relieved of duty after raising the allegation. The department clerk also resigned just days after the police chief stepped down, citing disagreements with the town council. Marion County deputies are now handling law enforcement calls while the town figures out its next move. Matt Murphy, Fox News.
0: Talk about drama right there. Yeah, that happens more often than you would think sometimes in some of these communities. Also, taking a look at the last minute news and notes here before we go on this Wednesday. One of the guys I've wanted to see in concert for the longest time puts on a great show from what I've heard. I know people that have stayed and waited in line until 1 a.m. to see him in concert. He's heading back on the road this

0: way.
1: Oh, to hear the unreleased third verse of that song. I can't sing it on the air because, first off, I can't sing. Second off, there are words that are not fit for public broadcast in that mystery third verse. If you know what I'm talking about, you know. If we know, you know. IYKYK, as the kids say these days. Garth Brooks hitting the road this summer. The country icon has announced his Blame It All My Roots tour. The arena tour kicks off in August, with the first dates going to be August 21st and 22nd in Indianapolis, with more dates to be revealed later. Tickets will go on sale next week, July 17th, with every seat priced at $154. Brooks, of course, is headlining festival performances in Milwaukee later this summer and in London as well, and then we'll kick off an arena tour. Unclear, though, is how many extra dates are going to be added at each and every one of those stops, because everywhere he goes, no matter how big the arena is, yeah, they'll end up adding about a week's worth of shows there just because they will continually sell out. We talked earlier in the program about artists who have made it when they have that Las Vegas residency, because then you get to travel. You travel to them. They don't travel to you. Garth, still somebody who enjoys getting out there, being among his fans, seeing them in market. And I think the great part about this tour, every seat is going to be priced at $154. Uniform pricing all the way around. Make it accessible to the people. That's something that Garth Brooks has never forgotten. I believe the last time he played in Sioux Falls, he ended up doing about 8 shows in like 7 days or something like that. There were a couple of matinees that ended up getting thrown in the mix, and every show sold out nearly instantly. So Garth Brooks going to be on tour this summer. Make sure you stay tuned later this week for more dates and ticket information as those go on sale next week. Coming up in your more immediate future later this week here on the WSAU Wisconsin Morning News, I had a chance to sit down with Wausau Police Detective Captain Ben Graham. He's going to tell us how the city utilizes the Flock license plate reader system. As many communities are cutting their contracts with Flock, Wausau is not doing that. Ben's going to tell us what makes what safeguards are in place and what Wausau does with that data. We'll hear that coming up tomorrow in the 8 o'clock hour. And then on Friday, as we close out the work week here on the WSAU Wisconsin Morning News, we'll sit down with reporter Tom Schumacher, who will reflect on the legacy of Giannis Antetokounmpo in Milwaukee, because it is certainly a big one. Look forward to those conversations and more coming up over the next 2 days here on the WSAU Wisconsin Morning News. Again, thank you for joining us. I'm News Director Mike Leishner. We'll talk to you again tomorrow at 6 right here on WSAU.
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6: Expect more airstrikes in Iran. I'm Chris Foster, Fox News. President Trump says he thinks a ceasefire with Iran is now over and negotiations are a waste of time.
7: We hit them very hard last night. Very, very hard. Probably hit them hard again tonight. I'll give them a little warning. We're going to hit them hard tonight.
6: Strikes resumed after Iran went back to attacking tankers in the Strait of Hormuz and has now launched intercepted strikes aimed at U.S. bases in Bahrain and Kuwait. The president at the NATO summit in Turkey also tells Ukraine's President Zelensky they'll be allowed to manufacture their own Patriot missiles for air defense against Russia.
7: We're going to give a license to you to make Patriots. That's pretty cool, right? Larry. This way you can't complain that we're not giving them enough. It's a make them yourself.
6: The president's leaving Turkey soon. He's back at the White House tonight. The main state Democratic Party says it's working on a fair, transparent plan to replace Graham Plattner on the Senate primary ballot once he resigns over a rape accusation.
8: Maine Democrats are accusing Graham Plattner's team of trying to influence the process to potentially replace him, a claim the campaign denies. One person that could succeed him is former Maine Senate President Troy Jackson. Our Revolution, a progressive group founded by Senator Bernie Sanders, is now backing Jackson as Sanders pulls his support of Plattner.
6: Fox's Madeline Rivera. State 3 of a hearing in Utah for prosecutors to present evidence against Charlie Kirk murder suspect Tyler Robinson. Fox's Grinnell Scott with some of yesterday's testimony.
9: Questioning of an investigator placed Robinson in a wooded area where the murder weapon was found and introduced video to show Robinson's alleged movements. The defense sought to establish doubt on whether DNA on evidence means with certainty that the suspect physically touched the weapon. An FBI DNA expert said there can be limitations to that evidence. The judge will determine after this week's hearing if the case proceeds to a trial.
6: Prosecutors also showed video of Robinson interacting with members of Kirk's Turning Point USA group that morning. America's listening to Fox News.
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3: 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Heroes like United States Navy Chief Shannon Kent. 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
1: Good morning. We are under mostly cloudy skies, and we are expecting some scattered rain showers to possibly redevelop later this afternoon. Temperatures are at 73. I'm Mike Leishner, WSAU News. Republican candidates for Wisconsin's 7th Congressional District seat participated in a debate in Rhinelander yesterday, hosted by WJFW Television. One of the candidates who spoke is Kevin Hermaning, a former Mosinee School Board president and current Wausau financial advisor, who touted his experience against the field.
10: Congress is not a starter job. Congress is something that you should do after you've already had an opportunity to serve in local government, as I did for 16 years on the Mosinee School Board, including during some very difficult times during COVID.
1: 3 others participated in the debate, including Anina Baum, who said she's in the race to protect Social Security and Wisconsin's farmland.
11: Yeah, for me, the main most important topics are not cutting Social Security benefits, supporting small farms, and regulating and putting a moratorium on AI data centers.
1: That audio courtesy WAOW TV. Candidates also discussed foreign policy, PFAS regulation, and health care during the event. One of the first big summer fairs of the season begins today in Chippewa Falls. That's the Northern Wisconsin State Fair, which brings livestock, egg, and craft exhibits, along with live music, carnival rides, and, of course, fair food. Main stage entertainment this week will include Sugar Ray and 38 Special. Country music band Sawyer Brown performs tonight. The fair runs through Sunday. Finally, the Milwaukee Brewers swept a doubleheader from the St. Louis Cardinals yesterday, 4-3 and 10-2. Game 4 of the 5-game set is tonight. We'll have coverage at 6:10. Mike Leishner, WSAU News.
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12: We'll have a couple of rounds of showers and thunderstorms for today. Then it looks like a very dry weather pattern developing over the next few days. Not many chances of rain or thunderstorm activity through the middle of next week. For today, partly to mostly cloudy and humid. Showers and thunderstorms likely early, then more storms developing during the afternoon. A high of 82, a west-southwest wind around 10 to 15. Tonight, thunderstorms diminishing during the evening, then partly cloudy with some patchy fog, a low down to 64. The wind becoming northeast around 5. For your Thursday, patchy fog and low clouds early, then some breaks of sun with a small chance for a spotty shower or two during the afternoon. A high of 81, pretty nice day. Southwest wind at 5 to 10 becoming northwest late. I'm 9 News meteorologist Justin Lowe on AM 550, FM 99.9, WSAU.
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15: 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Please make sure to like and follow us on any one of those that you are active, as we'd love to be able to stay in communication between shows, and that's the best way to do it. Hello, welcome. Hour number two here on the Regular Joe Show. Again, you can be a part of it. 888-737-1737 is the number to call or text, emails to joe@regjoeshow.com. So good news to start out this hour. Now, last hour we talked about the good work in Florida by the governor, Ron DeSantis, and the efforts to prevent the state from working with any advertising agencies that basically run a bias against conservative or center-right news outlets, which I think is excellent. So I wanted to repeat it because I think it's great news. Now, yesterday we had Kevin Hermaning joined us in the third hour, talk about his run. They had that debate last evening that I mentioned. I got to watch a good part of it. Now, I had to watch it on streaming, and I kept getting kicked off streaming. I don't know if that's because there's just so many people trying to see it or just bad connection, so I didn't get to watch all of it. If you did watch it, I'd love to know your thoughts on how everyone did last night. 888-737-1737 is the number to call or text, emails, excuse me, to joe@regjoeshow.com. Continue our effort to bring you people running for all important offices. In the third hour today, we'll talk to John Shuley. He's a Republican candidate for United States Senate in Delaware. He'll join us in the third hour. So looking forward to that conversation. And just a final note on that Wisconsin piece, interview yesterday. We had talked briefly, the topic of polls came up and where the polls were what they look like. And on the public poll side, I just happened to, because there was some challenge over, I'd made the statement that Michael was clearly out in front. Well, this one, a Tip Insights poll, as reported by the New York Times, shows Alfonso up by 14 points. At the time, pulling 35% of the vote, Hermaning 21%, Eben 5%, and then Threlfall and Baum splitting 5% as well.

0: don't necessarily live and die by the polls, but you can always go to realclearpolling.com. It's an aggregate site that pulls together all the polls. So, you know, in terms of what you'll find there really depends on what they post. I mean, they almost always have gubernatorial and senatorial stuff. They have the generic House polling. You know, if the election's today, what would they be? Some of the specific races are in there, not all of them, but that's also an outlet. Now, on the good news front, we go to none other than our very own President Donald J. Trump, who yesterday was with President Erdogan in Ankara, Turkey, part of the NATO summit. He covered a lot of topics. We'll get into those momentarily. But he did talk about the fact that tariffs, when done right, produce really good results for the United States.
1: It came over the wires that Toyota is moving out of Mexico into the United States and building one of the biggest truck and car plants ever built. It's amazing. That's what tariffs do, if properly used. And so we've never had a more exceptional economy or potential economy. There's never been anything like it.
0: So there you have it once again. Why did this is exactly what he said the tariffs are going to do, right? Reshore jobs, reshore production. Our country is stronger when we're building our own stuff. And when we're building so much of our own stuff that we're selling it to other countries. That's a beautiful thing. And that's what he announced yesterday in Turkey. The news they're bringing in is going to, I believe the number was no less than 2,000 jobs will be created by this. And they're going to not only produce at the same level they were in another country, but actually increase their production levels when they're in the United States. Not too shabby. Not too shabby. Now, consider we have all these companies moving back, building new, because here's the thing. They talk about the jobs that it'll create. And oftentimes, not always, but oftentimes the number they're giving are the ones that are going to work at this business. But when they need a factory, we don't have 3D printers that make factories. Somebody's got to build that factory. Somebody's got to come in and lay the concrete foundation. Somebody has to then build whatever, whether it's steel, you know, whatever material they're going to build with, they've got to construct it. And then on the inside of it, they've got to insulate it. They've got to have HVAC systems. Depending on the kind of factory and the products they're making, they may have to have special air handling systems. Of course, you're going to have a bunch of employees, so you're going to need bathrooms. And bathrooms need toilet partitions, toilets, sinks, soap dispensers, paper dispensers. And you have a break room. You got to make sure that's fully outfitted. If you're going to have dollar machines, you know, if you want to have your snack machines there, that's a whole separate industry that's going to support. This is like, I haven't talked about this in a while, iPencil. If you've not ever found, it's a little pamphlet. Now I found on YouTube, there's been two or three versions of this done to varying degrees of how well it's done. But they've made an animated version, a version that you can watch rather than read on iPencil. And the point of iPencil is it traces all of the industry jobs that have to exist to produce one pencil. And that pencil that cost you, I think when they started iPencil, the first time they wrote it, that pencil cost like 2 cents or something ridiculous. Now I think it's probably up to, if you got down to it, it's probably 10 cents. But for 10 cents to you, the consumer, you have a pencil that supports hundreds of jobs, full-time jobs, people that are cutting the trees down, people that are mining for the lead, all these different pieces. They make the erasers, whatever it might be. The same is true every time we build a new factory in this country. My mom and dad started a company towards the end of my dad's life. They were what were called manufacturers representatives. And the world they worked in was building outfitting. So I mentioned toilet partitions, right? They need to redo the bathroom or they're building a new bathroom. Those little walls between the toilet stalls, those are toilet partitions. That was one of the product lines that they represented. Really mundane, right? Really boring stuff. But guess what? Guess how many of those are made a day in this country and are shipped all over the country? And it's not just the toilet partitions. the brackets that hold them.

0: All of this stuff, this is all supporting jobs that keep Americans well compensated and independent. And every time we bring those here, just like iPencil, that process starts all over again. Whether they're building a new building, whether they're refurbishing an old building, whatever it is. And then, of course, you have to fill the building with people, and that's a whole different set of it. So it's a beautiful set of news. Now, you combine that with who won't be working in those buildings, courtesy of this president, courtesy of locking down our border and more deportations. Ain't that a beautiful thing? It's so exciting that even Ro Khan had to talk about it. Now, I don't know that he thought he was reporting good news, but when Charlie heard it, he sent it to me, and we both listened to it, and we're like, hell yeah, this is good news.
1: ICE has increased detentions from 1,000 a day to 2,000 a day. Just last week, there were over 10,000 detentions. Now, I know ICE hasn't been as much in the news lately. After the Alex Preti killing and the Renee Good killing and the siege in Minneapolis and Los Angeles, many people were outraged at ICE. But we cannot ignore their continued abuse.
0: Their continued abuse of making sure illegal aliens are no longer in our country. I mean, look, I was pretty excited. They're saying they doubled them per day from 1,000 to 2,000. More power to you. Why are they doing this? Is it because they're mean? It's because they just don't like brown people. They're just so mean. It hurts people's feelings. And by the way, notice the language he used. He said the killing of Alex Preti and Renee Good. Notice he didn't use the term murder anymore. That's what they were calling it. Notice that look, they don't change those words willy-nilly. There's a reason. Because they realize something very clear that most of us already knew. While it's tragic that any human life is lost, Renee Good and Alex Preti would both be alive today had they made better decisions with their lives. Had they not chosen to interfere with legal, lawful enforcement and put themselves not only in harm's way, but to encourage that kind of response. Alex Preti in particular was very, very aggressive against law enforcement just doing their job. Encouraged by Fry and Walls and all the reckless leftists that don't care if these people get murdered. And you know, when I said that back at the time, I had the seminar caller calling. I had other people. You can't say that. I can prove it. Graham Plattner is credibly accused of raping a woman. And everyone's like, that's bad. But, I mean, can we still vote for him? Maybe, I think. I mean, Bernie Sanders issued a statement. He won't even go out on the media to say anything. You don't think that if Bernie Sanders called any network on cable news or broadcast and said, hey, I want to talk to you about Plattner. I'm tired of this stuff. He's got to go. You don't think they'd put him on in a heartbeat? What does he have, laryngitis suddenly? Here's this really well-worded statement. Mm-hmm. So the reality is they put themselves in harm's way. A tragic situation that I'd wish upon nobody, but certainly one that they need to make sure that this is why they're changing how they do this. Now, to follow up on Ro Khanna, I give you one of the greatest members of President Trump's second administration. He was in his first as well, Tom Holman. This man, first of all, I can see the tired in his eyes. He is working relentlessly to make this country safer. His family is under threat on a daily basis. That's not hyperbolic. His wife and children are in hiding right now. I want you to think about that. All this yapping, Renee Good, Alex Preti, this man's family has to be in hiding. Why? Because he's doing the job that he was hired to do, the job that he came out of retirement to do, a job he did for decades. Here he is explaining the continuing good work. Now, be forewarned, he mentions Sean Duffy in this soundbite. Doesn't sound much like a swamp dweller to me, but you be the judge.
2: Well, look, we've been with thousands of illegal aliens with CDLs. We're working very closely with many states. DHS is working hand-in-hand with Sean Duffy and his department. So the problem is we're working very well with red states. Blue states are still a struggle, right? Places like New York, I mean, ICE and CBP can't even get access to the DMV database to run the checks. So, you know, the continuation of sanctuary states, sanctuary cities, you know, thank God, you know, Todd Blanche is suing these cities as they come up, and we got to keep suing them. But we're out there, you know, Dana, enforcing law. We're out there looking for these illegal alien CDLs. In the last 5 days, ICE has arrested over 10,000 illegal aliens, which is a record for the agency. So we're hitting on all cylinders. There's just a lot of these people to find, but we're out there every day looking for them.
0: So again, he's like, this is what we're doing. And by the way, focusing on the CDLs, because we have thousands and thousands of illegal aliens driving essentially giant missiles. When you're talking about an 18-wheeler under the hands of someone that doesn't even know how to read signs, much less drive them, that is a weapon of mass destruction. And we've seen what it's done on far too many occasions. So while Ro Khanna may be outraged, the rest of us are happy to hear the report. And thank God we have good men like Tom Holman at the helm of this machine getting the job done.
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0: 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Sally wrote it and said, it's not, you know, when following up on my talk about the, you know, the new factory in Texas for Toyota. And said, not, you know, a new factory means new homes. It means people buying property back. Contractors that will start businesses to provide for the need, right? Or if they're going to rehabilitate neighborhoods, as you've seen, particularly states like, I mean, Texas, I'm sure has this, but I think like Pennsylvania, where my parents grew up, you had towns that were at one time thriving, and then the steel industry died, and so many towns died with it. But then eventually somebody comes in there, builds something new, and then you have these neighborhoods that had these homes that are, you know, they're failing because they've been unattended to, but they can be rehabilitated very well. So she's right. You know, you have people now suddenly, maybe people going into the handyman business, roofing business, whatever it is, just open a restaurant. It's all opportunity. It's Trump giving people the chance for success. And absolutely, absolutely correct. Now, the president wasn't just done, though, making that announcement. As you know, we've heard the news. In the past 48, 72 hours, a number of ships have been attacked by the Iranians, despite a ceasefire. The president addressed that as well.
1: Is the MOU dead?
2: It's a very interesting question. To me, I think it's over. I don't want to deal with them anymore. They're scum. You know what scum is? They're scum. They're sick people. They're led by sick people. And they're vicious, violent people. And if they had a nuclear weapon, they'd use it. As far as I'm concerned, it's over. I'll speak to our negotiators. They want to negotiate. They're good people. Steve Witkoff, Jared Kushner. But they have to come back to me. As far as I'm concerned, it's just a waste of time dealing with them. They're liars. We make a deal. And they, if I make a deal with him, we have a deal. And he goes out, he talks. We make a deal. Everyone's agreed. No nuclear weapon. We make a deal. They go outside, talk to the press. They say, we never even talked about it. There's something wrong with them. They're cuckoo. As far as I'm concerned, it's over.
0: My favorite line is, they're cuckoo. I mean, I appreciate it because he probably can't use the words he'd like to in a press conference. Now, the real question I have for you, because I agree, and he says it's over. We obviously hit them very hard last night, targeting over 80 Iran targets. What is winning in this? What do you say? What does the president have to do to finally win in this situation with Iran?
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4: President Trump saying that the ceasefire is over between the U.S. and Iran. Good morning. I'm Mike Leishner, WSAU News. Speaking during a meeting with Ukrainian President Volodymyr Zelensky during the NATO summit, President Trump criticized how Iran has acted during peace talks.
2: They'll agree on everything, and then they'll go have a news conference and say we never even talked about it. They're cuckoo. There's something wrong with these people.
4: The new round of strikes came after Iran reportedly attacked three commercial ships in the Strait of Hormuz. The U.S. also revoked a waiver for Iran to sell its oil. The president said while talks can continue, he believes negotiators are wasting their time. New evidence being presented during a pretrial hearing for Tyler Robinson, the suspect charged with assassinating Charlie Kirk last year. Fox's Matt Finn is in Provo.
5: We got some all-new video that a lead investigator testified under oath shows Tyler Robinson on the campus before, during, and after the murder of Charlie Kirk. That state agent testified that on the morning of the shooting, Robinson is seen wearing shorts, walking toward the center of campus where he allegedly interacted with Turning Point USA before Kirk's death. Later, Robinson is back in long sleeves and pants, walking with a limp or change in gait. It's been suggested he has something in his pants. Agent David Hull testified Robinson limps up the steps, then video shows him climbing on and off the edge of the building that was allegedly used as a sniper's nest to shoot Kirk.
4: The hearing is scheduled to resume at around 2 o'clock Central Time. The Milwaukee Bucks involved in a massive six-team trade in the NBA yesterday. According to Clutch Point's Brett Siegel, the Bucks are acquiring veteran guard Chris LeVert and two second-round picks from the Detroit Pistons, while sending veteran players Torian Prince and Gary Harris Jr. to Detroit. The trade also featured the Memphis Grizzlies, Dallas Mavericks, LA Clippers, and Washington Wizards. It also included a familiar face for Bucks fans, Chris Middleton, who won an NBA title with the Bucks back in 2021. Middleton was shipped from the Dallas Mavericks to the Washington Wizards. This will be his second stint with DC after Washington traded for him at the deadline 2 years ago. Now the 9 News forecast for central Wisconsin for the rest of today. We'll have showers redeveloping, possibly some storms later today as well, with an daytime high of 82 and a low of 64. Thursday, patchy fog and low clouds early, a daytime high of 81. Seasonal for Friday with temperatures reaching 82. Concerts on the Square for tonight is on as of now. If there are any changes to the schedule for tonight, we will certainly let you know. Tonight's performance features Johnny and the Motones. I'm Mike Leishner, WSAU News.
1: My mom is a veteran and she was injured in the line of duty.
6: I hurt my leg in a training accident when she was only 2 years old.
1: She had 7 different surgeries over the span of 9 years, and there were tons of complications.
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0: Well, hi, Joe Gigante. You're regular Joe. As we were playing sound for you from President Trump's recent press conference in Turkey, the irony of this is we're watching the monitors in the studio. He's in the exact same space in Turkey giving another press conference. We were joking, is this like the 12-hour press conference? You know, he hasn't taken a break. It's his version of Mr. Smith Goes to Washington. He's just continuing to, he's doing a filibuster press. It's not. He obviously, this is a different press conference. It's just, the setting is so, the camera shot is so identical to earlier. It's like he never moved. But either way, the president announcing he is done with Iran. He said, I mean, I'll let my negotiators tell me if there's anything worth doing here. But as far as I'm concerned, they're crazy. He rightly says they're scum. I don't disagree with the characterization, meaning not the people. He went on to say he speaks highly of the people. He's talking about the fanatic leaders of Iran. So my question going to the break is simple, though. What do we do about it? What do you define victory as? Obviously, they are not really interested in any meaningful way with seeking peace. So then what is it the president can do, or what is it the president should do to finally resolve this situation? 888-737-1737 is the number to call or text emails to joe@regjoeshow.com. 888-737-1737 is the number to call or text emails to joe@regjoeshow.com. How do you suggest the president solve this problem? Can it be solved? Do we go to Bridges and Power Plants Day, which has been a longstanding threat that there'd be an attack on the infrastructure, not to hurt the people, but because the military depends. They do not, whereas in the United States and many other countries, there's a civilian infrastructure and a military infrastructure. In Iran, the military, the ruling class, utilizes the civilian infrastructure for their own use. So how do you do it? What do you get done? While we're talking about it, the question with Turkey continues. President Erdogan, who's been friendly to President Trump, has been far less friendly to Israel. He and others in his administration have talked about the need for the end of Israel. That's a little bit disconcerting to people in Israel for obvious reasons. Now, it's an interesting situation. We have pacts and alliances and treaties with Israel. We're trying to work with Turkey, which obviously the point in working with Turkey is to continue to grow the Abraham Accords and bring peace to the Middle East across the board. But what do you do when you're dealing with, when you're not, it's one thing to be like, well, you know, I'm for the flat tax and you're for the sales tax. That's one difference. When the difference is, I think you should be destroyed and not exist, and the other side is, no, we want to live. That's a bit of a more stark difference. So one of the things that's come into question is the sale of additional F-35 fighter jets to the country of Turkey. The president addressed that in this press conference as well.
1: F-35s to Turkey, and what about the legal restrictions?
2: Well, it's a decision we're going to make. We have a very good relationship. I would think that many people, I can tell you, many people, including the people sitting right here, thinks, you know, why wouldn't we do that? We have a better relationship with Turkey, and Turkey's been in many ways much more loyal than other countries that we think would be loyal. So, yeah, it's something certainly we would consider. It's a great plane. It's the best, currently the best plane by far. And it's certainly something we will consider, yeah.
0: So, I mean, he said, look, we're keeping it all open. Now, understand something. I don't know what his final decision will be, and neither do you. But I do know something about Donald Trump. This is Donald Trump negotiating openly, not just with Turkey, but with other countries, including Israel. He's saying, look, Erdogan, I ask him to do something, he does it. I ask you to do something, you don't. Why, you know, I mean, this is, I mean, it's a little bit, you know, Ruto, right? He called him daddy. I mean, it's not unlike that dynamic, right? You know, where he's like, well, this son, I ask him to do things, he does it. I ask you to do it, son, you fight me. You don't do it, you disobey me, you work against me. And the fact of the matter is, where the description of the United States, not Donald Trump necessarily, but the United States being Papa, is everybody wants our money. And everybody's getting far too much of it right now. So, I mean, for example, the president is tired of the games that Europe plays. He doesn't mind calling people out. Now, in one sense, I almost feel bad for Mark Rutte, because that man has an unenviable job. He is trying to hold NATO together, because he understands without the United States, there is no NATO. He gets it. He understands it very well. The proud Europeans, who, by the way, this is, it's kind of an interesting study with what happened with the World Cup and the United States playing Belgium and how they react and, you know, oh, see, we're better than you and we're going to mock you and whatever. It's a case study in how small-minded European governments tend to be. In Spain, they have a socialist leader. So, of course, he doesn't want to spend any money on his defense, but he wants everyone to provide a defense for him. The reality is, we have never turned down Europe when they've needed us. Not just during NATO, but prior to that. Now, here, we ask for help, and they turn us down handily. The president has said, look, if we're going to be putting all this money into NATO, I want 5% of people's GDP going towards expenditures on NATO. What did Spain do? They asked for an accept this. I mean, you know the beauty of socialism? It's all the same no matter where you go, in the sense that what do we always hear from the so-called socialist, democratic socialists here, the Marxists here? Defund the police. And then who's the first person to want more cops when they get attacked? So Spain doesn't want to put any money into NATO. But let me tell you something. The day Spain has a hard day and they're being attacked in even the smallest way, they're going to want everyone to come to their aid, but they don't want to put any money into that. They don't want to put real skin in the game. They applied for and received an exception that only, I think they only have to contribute 2%. So President Trump's like, you know what? I'm not playing this game with these people. I'm done with Spain.
2: Spoke to UK. Spoke to Italy. I didn't speak to Spain. Spain is a wasted cause. We don't want to do any trade business with Spain anymore, by the way. I'd like you to cut it up. Spain is a terrible partner in NATO. They don't participate. They don't pay. I don't want anything to do with Spain. Cut off all trade with Spain, please, including visits. Okay, we don't want anything to do. Watch them come running back. Oh, they'll come running back. They treat this man terribly. And this man's a good man, too. Great man. They're lucky they have him. But Spain doesn't agree to anything. And you shouldn't carry him. I mean, you sort of automatically carry because you're protecting an area. So they're there. So they probably figured they have to protect us, right? But we don't have to. We don't have to trade with them. I don't want to do any more trade with them. All right?
3: Sir.
2: Take it immediately. Don't even talk to them. They're hopeless.
0: I'm sorry. When was the last time you heard a United States president say in a press conference, immediately just cut him off, I want him done? And I understand this makes the liberals fall to their knees and cry, begging Baal to do something to help them. But this is not by accident. And let's just remember, this president's strategy with NATO and NATO allies, going back to his first term as president, whenever this guy doesn't know what he's talking about. I'm reminded, actually, as I sit here and think about it, I shared with you that, a month ago, I had someone once again explaining to me how the president, Donald Trump, doesn't understand how business is really done in Washington, and that's why they have to kind of treat him like a baby and bring him along and just placate him and show him how it's done. And I objected and said, no, I think you misunderstand something. I don't think it's that he doesn't understand how business works. It's that he has no desire to be a part of it. His statements when he says, let's do it this way, isn't born of some ignorance. Well, that's not the process that we do here in the Senate. It's born of of a man that looks at his system and goes, this is a bunch of bloated BS. Here, let's get the job done. And I think the same is true with NATO. And everyone had their heckles up. How can he say that? He can't make those demands. He warned Germany. Germany came back and said, you were right. You were right to say it. He gets no credit for any of that. So the president, once again, is setting his sights on this situation. He says, our trouble with NATO began with Greenland. And again, you know, for all this, you know, he's really losing his cognitive abilities. And, you know, he's clearly has dementia, Alzheimer's, except for the fact he's sitting here recounting very accurately when NATO soured on him and they've been holding a grudge, apparently like Europeans do, ever since.
2: Well, that's what hurt my relationship with NATO, because Greenland doesn't help Denmark. Denmark doesn't spend money to really help Greenland, but it's an important part for the United States. And it's surrounded by China ships and Russian ships. And that's not going to happen. The ships it's not going to happen. It was Greenland that, and it continues to be, that should be controlled by the United States, not by Denmark.
0: I mean, again, I can't argue. I think it's a brilliant move. And I think it speaks to the Monroe Doctrine, where it was before, the need to have security in our hemisphere. And these threats, again, he proves they are very real. And he said, look, we're spending all this money in Europe. What do we get for it?
2: And when they wouldn't go along with it, and with all the money we spend to help them with Russia, and we don't have to spend any money, we could remove all of our soldiers out of Europe. Because as you probably noticed, Europe's a very different place than it was 20 years ago. A lot different, much different. It's a much different, and they better be careful with immigration and energy. If they're not careful with those two things, you're not going to have a Europe anymore.
0: And by the way, in case you're not understanding what he's saying, let me explain exactly what he's saying. The Muslim invasion of Europe is fundamentally changing every one of those countries. Not just their physical changes, but they are eliminating their historic culture, to say nothing of the rule of law and how these countries exist. You know, you go back to the Crusades, which, of course, they were a response to jihad. The first time the Muslim hordes tried to take over countries that weren't their own, heading into and including trying to get to Europe. And it seems like they're doing a much better job of it nowadays. And the president warning them. This is, you know, they talk about their history and how long they've been around. That's about to get erased if they don't maintain their history. It's a fair warning from a president who has clear eyes and the courage to say it. And NATO, why do we keep putting that money away in NATO if, again, they're not even going to help us?
2: We've invested trillions of dollars in NATO. Why? To protect European countries and others, Canada, etc., but to protect people, countries from, generally speaking, it used to be the Soviet Union, now it's Russia. And I say that's fine, but you would think that they'd be very willing to do something to help us, and they really were.
0: So he said, you know, we think they'd want to help us, and he goes, really, we were able to do everything we did in Iran without them, which is true, we have the capability. He said, what if it was a test?
2: We didn't need any help at all. And in a way, I was testing people. I was testing to see whether or not they'd be there, because I've long said that we help them, but I'm not sure that they'd be there for us. And Italy turned us down, and Germany turned us down, and France turned us down. And it's okay. But, you know, why are we spending hundreds of billions of dollars, and they're not there for us? We've always been there for them.
0: It's a fair question. And nobody seems to want to give the answer. Mark Rutte tries, right? He does his best. He's like, no, we were there. The whole reason he went off on Spain, by the way, is that was part of it was when Mark Rutte was saying, oh, but you know, we did these things. Europe did this for you. Trying again his best to put the best face on it. The president's like, yeah, I get it, man, but let's just be real. We get back. The president talked about a little bit of what kind of, in one sense, and I mean this with no disrespect, a little bit of his white whale. Ending the war between Russia and Ukraine. It is something he wants to have completed, I think, almost more than just about anything else. But it continues to be the great challenge.
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0: Welcome back, Joe Giganti. Rick of the Joe. President Trump yesterday at a press conference in Ankara, Turkey, addressed the whole situation, the ongoing war, which I think everybody, but certainly the president, would like to see ended between Russia and Ukraine, spoke at length about it.
1: With me, it's not anything to do other than I'd like to save lives. You have 25, 35, 30, one time it hit 41,000 a month souls. They're dead. They leave their mother in Ukraine. They leave their mother and father in Russia, Ukraine. They wave goodbye. And a week later, they're dead. It's crazy. And I would like to see. It doesn't affect us. It's really, you know, it's far away. It affects Europe much more. We're there to help Europe. But it doesn't affect the United States. We have an ocean in between. But, you know, it's just, I can't stand watching what's happening. I've seen the pictures of those battlefields, and it's a drone war. It's a war of drones. It's a whole new technology. And we're actually the leader in drones now. We have the most sophisticated drones. But people wouldn't believe how violent it is. And I've seen the battlefields. They send me pictures. I actually want to say, don't send them to me. Pete, this man right here sends me pictures, Pete Hegseth. And I said, Pete, you know what? Doesn't help to look. I've never seen anything like it. It's carnage. And it should stop.
0: Now, for all those, and I'm thinking about you, Tucker Carlson, and all these others that, oh, what happened to the president, the No New Wars president? He's now become a warmonger. He's become inside Washington. Does that sound like somebody that relishes in war? Speaking of the souls lost, the carnage, pictures so bad he doesn't even want to see them, and that he just wants to see this war ended. This president hasn't changed. He just continues to rise to the moment.
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6: The ceasefire's over, he thinks, and President Trump, is it wrong, can expect to be hit hard with strikes again tonight. I'm Chris Foster, Fox News. Strikes resumed after Iran went back to attacking tankers in the Strait of Hormuz, and now today targeting American military sites in Bahrain and Kuwait. President's threatening Iran's civilian infrastructure.
7: Their electric plants, where they make their electricity, there. We'll take them out. I don't want to do that, but if we have to, we'll take them out.
6: And threatening to seize Iran's Karg Island and its oil infrastructure.
7: We attacked Karg Island last night. We knocked out a piece. I said, don't touch the oil. because maybe we'll take over Kerguelen.
6: The president also at the NATO summit in Turkey says he wants to end trade with Spain and tells Ukraine's President Zelensky he'll grant a license for Ukraine to manufacture their own Patriot air defense systems to stop Russian attacks. The Trump administration announces what it calls a major investigation of work visa fraud.
8: Labor Department Inspector General Anthony D'Esposito says investigators are probing visa use for alleged human trafficking schemes. He tells Maria Bartiromo of Fox Business they're looking at the use of H-1B visas that allow skilled foreign people to work in the U.S. and PERM visas, the first step toward a green card.
9: We've already started to issue dozens of subpoenas. We are going to make sure that we track down every lead.
8: D'Esposito says it's not just hiring factory workers, but medical facilities and doctor's offices.
9: Much of the visa and the human trafficking that we see when it comes to this foreign labor is tied to cartels, is tied to transnational gangs.
8: Jenny Cosola, Fox News.
6: Kentucky Governor Democrat Andy Beshear says he's asked for an update on Senate Republican Mitch McConnell's condition. He's been hospitalized for 3.5 weeks with no one saying why. A German doctor is sentenced to life in prison for murdering 15 seriously ill patients during home visits. 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
14: Good morning. We'll have chances of rain continuing this morning into this afternoon. Temperatures are at 77. I'm Mike Leishner, WSAU News. Geneva Lake authorities say warnings were being relayed the day that a boat capsized and killed 3 children. The Water Safety Patrol explained yesterday that their boats started waving red flags and flashing red lights after receiving a severe weather alert 30 minutes before the boat capsized. Their efforts were meant to encourage people to leave the lake. The boat that capsized was trying to ride out the storm when it eventually rolled over and sunk last Friday. 3 children were killed. 7 others had to be rescued from the water. Vice President J.D. Vance is scheduled to appear in Milwaukee today at the 128th Air Refueling Wing. The White House says he'll be talking about President Trump's fraud initiatives and will attend a pricey Republican National Committee fundraiser. Doors for today's event will open at 10:30 a.m. Vance is scheduled to speak after 11:30. You may remember Vance made a trip to Wisconsin earlier this year when he visited a machining facility in Plover, alongside Representative Derek Van Orden. Finally, Sean Eichhorst was officially introduced as the new athletics director at UW-Madison yesterday. Eichhorst says the new job is a dream for him, and he believes that UW-Madison sports can be at the pinnacle of what's taking place in college athletics. Eichhorst was previously the deputy AD at Texas. He also served as athletics director at Nebraska. Brewers baseball coming your way tonight at 6:10 as the Brewers take on St. Louis. I'm Mike Leishner, WSAU News.
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15: We'll have a couple of rounds of showers and thunderstorms for today. Then it looks like a very dry weather pattern developing over the next few days. Not many chances of rain or thunderstorm activity through the middle of next week. For today, partly to mostly cloudy and humid. Showers and thunderstorms likely early, then more storms developing during the afternoon. A high of 82, a west-southwest wind around 10 to 15. Tonight, thunderstorms diminishing during the evening, then partly cloudy with some patchy fog, a low down to 64, the wind becoming northeast around 5. For your Thursday, patchy fog and low clouds early, then some breaks of sun with a small chance for a spotty shower or two during the afternoon. A high of 81, pretty nice day, southwest wind at 5 to 10 becoming northwest late. I'm 9 News meteorologist Justin Lowe on AM 550, FM 99.9, WSAU.
16: And the American way. Without the cape, we're the superpowers. Not even a sidekick. Heck, we don't even have fancy gadgets. 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Made in the USA. 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
17: Oh, so good.
0: Well, hello there and welcome. Joe Gigante, your regular Joe. 888-737-1737 is the number. 888-737-1737 is the number to call or text. 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We're going to have John Shuley joining us at the bottom of the hour. He is a candidate for United States Senate out of Delaware. That talk about a pilgrim in an unholy land. He is trying to take a bite out of the home turf of the Biden crime family. We'll talk to him. Looking forward to that conversation at the bottom of the hour. Plenty to get into in the meantime, including some news in a moment here, breaking news that you'll definitely want to pay attention to. Now, there's a story before I get to the good news, before I get to anything else, that I just caught this a little earlier in the show. This story went to press. And this is kind of, this is disturbing. Now, you may recall, not long ago, actually, I posted something on my social media from the American Life League, a very good pro-life organization, and it talked about some of the science that's involved in vitro fertilization, some of the consequences of what's involved that is not often spoken of. And, I know this is a touchy issue for a lot of people. I know a lot of people have had fertility problems and have gone the route of IVF. And this is not a statement of judgment on any one of them. That, frankly, that's between them and God in their decision making. But people should know everything, right? There should be full disclosure on what these things do, and not just the kind of the physical effects of it. And the byproduct of it, in the case of IVF, where you have literally frozen children, right, that stay in frozen stasis potentially forever, that, you know, to even have a child, you have to implant multiple children, and those children, many of those children's lives are lost. But there's also the concern that's always been present ever since, frankly, contraception was introduced, which was kind of this first stage in this kind of treating children like the commodity that can be brokered when you want one, when you don't, that we have this idea that we can be God, right? We have control over this, total control over this, which is the great temptation. It's not like, again, the movie Malice with Alec Baldwin, where he's accused of having a deity syndrome, right? And he says, I think I'm God. And he responds to the shocking moment. He goes, when I'm in that surgery room, I am God. And this whole sense that we somehow can usurp that power. Well, the warnings have been for decades from people in the pro-life movement that allowing certain things to go forward, not only are you going to have the initial side effects, negative effects, whatever it might be, but long term, it's going to unravel our society, our understanding of good and evil, right and wrong. And now we see this come to life. This story from TheBlaze.com. Fertility company Conception That's the name of it. Announced last week

can get pregnant. Well, that was until now. Egg supply declines and medical barriers can limit fertility entirely as birth rates fall across the globe. That last statement is absolutely true. Now, there are fertility issues, to be sure, in the Gen Z population and closely related, just above that age. You have late teen, 20-something men who have the average fertility rate or the average testosterone level of a 70-year-old man. That's bad. Women are having more trouble getting pregnant. Of course, nobody wants to talk about why it is. Why are we seeing these terrible side effects? Go back to my earlier part of this conversation. Go back to pumping women's bodies full of artificial hormones for years at a time and not worry about what the side effect might be. Go to what we're doing with our food supply, other things we've done to rob young boys of their normal human nature. And we wonder why we have boys that are growing up with a lack of true, actual masculinity and depressed testosterone rates. There's any number of problems that are being caused. And it's not because we aren't able to make fake eggs. That is not the issue. But they see opportunity in this. So to counteract it, they said they have finally, quote, generated the first early human eggs derived from stem cells. According to CEO Matt Krisloff, he said that after a simple blood draw, his company converted blood cells into stem cells and from there coaxed those stem cells into becoming miniature human ovaries containing the early eggs. This is Frankenscience. This is exactly when they were performing early stem cell on aborted fetuses and other illicit means versus, say, cord blood stem cells or adult stem cells. This is one of the great warnings that this would come to pass. Now, he doesn't try to hide his intentions, they say. In fact, he made them crystal clear in a 2023 interview. Krisloff told NPR, they're inside the company profile, that he is personally invested in being able to create babies for homosexual couples. Quote, my personal biggest interest in it, it could allow same-sex couples to be able to have biological children together as well. The CEO went on to say, quote, yeah, I'm gay. And it's something that got me so personally interested in this in the first place. Hey, self-interest, selfishness. Well, that's a shock. The company, Conception, calls its technology, quote, in vitro gametogenesis, claiming that it's a profound advance in reproductive technology. Be warned, ladies and gentlemen. I've seen, I don't know how many post-apocalyptic films I've seen. Children of Men is probably one of the best in this. It's been decades since a woman in the world has been able to get pregnant naturally. It happens. The whole crux of the film is they're trying to protect this group of people, this woman that is actually pregnant and is going to give birth naturally. And there's a scene in the film where she walks out in front of the armed military and everyone else that are coming after her and her people. They see her pregnant belly and people drop to their knees because they can't believe what they're seeing. Much like we see with AI, right? The people that named their AI company after the one in the Terminator films, and you're like, really? That's not funny. And here we see this. We see these films warning of this inability to even conceive children naturally. I mean, depending on the movie, they'll say it was an inconvenience. I'm just saying, anyone that says it's an inconvenience, they need a lot of talking to. But either way, the natural way is so much better than the non-natural way. But this idea that we can be God, we can create him, this guy going out, setting out to defy natural science to serve his own ends. Biological children from two men. What could possibly go wrong with that? What could possibly have terrible side effects to all that? But this is what happens when we're unwilling to speak the truth when we first see it, and we let it metastasize into this Frankenscience. Are you okay with this? Do you think this should be legal in our country to be able to do this? To try to take blood draws to create children? Do you have any idea what this will do? You talk about our the health of the human race. Do you know what this will do to mankind? It will not make us better. It will not make us

0: stronger. I'd be warned, that's all I can say. 888-737-1737. Now, the good news, because we need a little good news after that. A federal judge in Florida yesterday ordered the Department of Homeland Security to restore some of the key features in its systematic alien verification for entitlement system, also known as the SAVE system, which states use to verify citizenship and immigration status for the voter rolls. This ruling overturns a D.C. judge's ruling who determined that the SAVE system's features, including a feature that allowed workers to verify citizenship status through a resident Social Security number, violated the Social Security Act and Privacy Act by improperly aggregating and using Americans' personal data. That's so rich to me, given the number of places in this country that require your Social Security number as an ID, even though it wasn't supposed to be. But now the liberals are really concerned. U.S. District Judge T. Kent Witherell II ruled that the DHS violated a settlement with states, including Florida, by disabling the features. Witherell approved the settlement last year and has maintained jurisdiction to enforce said settlement. He wrote in the order, defendants are plainly in violation of the settlement agreement because it's undisputed that they disabled the bulk upload and SSN search features that the agreement expressly required the SAVE systems to have. The fact that defendants disabled those features to comply with the first judge's orders does not change the fact that they violated the agreement. So basically, they took it to court. The first judge tried to get rid of it, stop the DHS, the Department of Homeland Security, from using it. This judge in Florida looked and said, wait a minute, by doing that, you're actually violating the agreement of what you're supposed to do, so we're going to tell you to reinstall it, and then you have to start doing it. It's a win for the Trump administration. I'm sure it's got liberals crying. Now, with that being said, big news coming up with breaking news first on the topic of Graham Plattner. This coming from CNN.com just moments ago, Graham Plattner and a small team of strategists that have been behind his candidacy are apparently actively working on an exit strategy from his race in Maine. They're trying to do it, as they put it, without entirely squandering the movement that he built. There's an expectation that there will be a video released, a pre-recorded video released as soon as today, with him announcing his withdrawal from the race. Of course, his support has dwindled considerably with credible allegations of rape. Credible, apparently, because the woman making them is a lifelong Democrat liberal, and that's enough. When it was a Republican, it wasn't credible enough. I mean, I'm just telling you how it went. Morris Katz, he is a top campaign strategist for Plattner. Now, by the way, Katz, just in case that name isn't familiar, was a key advisor to New York Mayor Zoran Mamdani, has told his associates that he does not believe that Plattner can remain in the race given the allegations against him. He is supposed to be meeting with Plattner today to discuss how this could end. He told CNN, a person close to the campaign rather, said, this could and should end today. We'll see if it does. The question that looms, the sticking point, Plattner wants a say in who replaces him on the ballot. Most in Maine, and certainly in the National Party, aren't playing with that idea very well. We'll see where it goes, but the news is Plattner could officially be out as soon as today.
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11: 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We instituted our Declaration of Independence. British common law, we don't live by British common law. British common law we may use as a guide.
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0: Welcome back. Joe Gigante, here, regular Joe. 888-737-1737 is the number. 888-737-1737 is the number to call or text. 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If you want to be a part of it, I sometimes read the comments that our liberal trollers put in there, like Bud Light Bill. Asking a question about Iran. We talked about Iran for like 2 hours. He shows up when we move to a different topic. He's like, hey, what about Iran? Hey, Bud Light Bill, just have another one on me. I'm just saying. Go ahead and enjoy. Either way, we were talking about Graham Plattner a moment ago. It's interesting to see what this is doing to liberals. James Carville, well, he, of course, of the great foul mouth, his answer is, he says the problem is Democrats have been too much Mr. Nice Guy. It's time for them now to get pretty dirty. Coming from James Carville, that's Rich.
12: Democrats must finally treat the Republican Party as Republicans treat the Democratic Party, not as a partner in bipartisanship, but as an adversary. An adversary in the case of the GOP that will not respect the rules of democracy unless it is forced to by political defeat. That's where we are. We're not self-evident. We're not celebrating. This country is about to blow a gasket. Mm-hmm. And as long as you have, all right, people made mistakes. Well, we thought they were legit. We liked them, and we dealt with it. The only thing you can do with these people is defeat them, because they don't give a. I really believe that. It sounds like terrible to say this, but if you think I'm wrong, tell me.
0: I mean, I think you're dishonest. I'm not wrong to pretend like the Democrats have not been working from the gutter ever since you worked with Bill Clinton. That's kind of rich. But then it comes to people when it's the direct support comments on Plattner. You have former representative candidate Lane Luria, second district out of Virginia. Now, she's having none of it. She thinks Plattner, she's like Elizabeth Warren. This is my kind of man.
13: I'm singularly focused on this district, the message of what's important to people here in Virginia's 2nd Congressional District. And they're always going to try to find a boogeyman and tie, the Democrat to whatever shiny new thing is going to scare people. But the truth is I have a proven record in Congress, and I'm focused on listening to, supporting, and then representing those people across this district.
0: So, I mean, she's like, no, it's just a boogeyman, this rape allegation. I'm glad she's such a good feminist. Sarah Haynes over at The View. Is this a dust up? I don't know. But Sunny Hostin, I have no respect for her, but I'll give her credit. At least she's standing her ground on the fact that she is part of the deplorables. Not the ones Hillary Clinton talked about. The actual deplorable people that are like, yeah, rape a girl too. We still want to vote for you.
14: I was off Plattner a long time ago due to so many problematic things you just named as well. But it is a disgusting time in politics where we decide what we're willing to morally accept based on the jersey you're wearing. And if you are one of those people that was willing to plug your nose, you're the problem.
15: Well, then I'm the problem. I was one of those people, and I said it. If I lived in Maine, I would have, plugged my nose, and I would have voted for him anyway. I think that we are in a time of existential crisis in this country. I think Republicans fall in line. They don't fall in love. Democrats want to fall in love and not fall in line. You know, the Republican Party, the bar is so very low. I cannot believe that they want to try to assume the moral high ground on the Republican Party.
0: So there you have it, right? You've got Sonny Hostin, the great defender of all things that if you're a natural-born vagina or even an unnatural vagina carrier. She's supposed to be this great feminist. She's like, yeah, I mean, I still think they should vote for him because the Republicans are worse. I mean, this is unreal. You have a credible allegation of rape, and some people are circling the wagons. Now, the odd thing is on the View, you've got Alyssa Farah Griffin and Joy Behar calling him scum and everything else, and oh, he's a terrible person. Sarah Haynes with a really bad choice of words on how she wanted to say it. But Sonny Hostin, in front of this gathered group, the cackling crew that are the great defenders of the traveling pants of the Yaya sisters, and hardly a hard word for Sonny Hostin supporting the rapist.
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16: A debate among Wisconsin's 7th Congressional District Republicans. Good morning, I'm Mike Leishner, WSAU News. Candidates for the 7th Congressional District seat participated in a Republican debate yesterday hosted by WJFW Television in Rhinelander. Nina Baum says she's in the race to protect Social Security and Wisconsin farmland.
17: Yeah, for me, the main most important topics are not cutting Social Security benefits, supporting small farms, and regulating and putting a moratorium on AI data centers.
16: Well, candidate Jesse Ebbin says she's in the race to get government off our backs.
18: And that means that the government needs less regulation, less interference.
16: That audio courtesy of WAOW-TV. Candidates discussed foreign policy, PFAS regulation, and health care during the event. WJFW will also hold a debate with the three Democratic candidates in the coming weeks. In a 5-2 bipartisan decision yesterday, the Wisconsin Supreme Court has ruled that documents indicating that an individual is not eligible to vote due to health or disability are protected under state law. Sam Liebert with the ACLU of Wisconsin says the decision is about election integrity and the right to privacy.
18: You know, election integrity isn't just about maintaining accurate voter rolls, which we do here in Wisconsin, but, you know, it's also about protecting the rights and privacy of voters. These are complementary goals, not competing ones. And so I'd say people should have confidence that Wisconsin can administer secure elections while respecting individual privacy.
16: The Wisconsin Voter Alliance had sued Walworth County in 2022 for copies of guardianship records filed with the State Elections Commission to support a claim that ineligible voters cast ballots in the 2020 presidential election. Elsewhere, President Trump says the U.S. will likely hit Iran hard again tonight. This comes after the U.S. and Iran traded strikes last night, as Trump said he believes the ceasefire is over. Speaking alongside Ukrainian President Volodymyr Zelensky at a NATO summit in Turkey, Trump said the Middle Eastern nation was behaving very badly and adds that he is not happy with them. Iran says it targeted U.S. military sites in Bahrain and Kuwait in response to U.S. military strikes after Tehran attacked ships in the Strait of Hormuz. Now the 9 News forecast for central Wisconsin. The rest of today, partly to mostly cloudy skies and a daytime high of 82. Then tonight, thunderstorms diminishing during the evening and partly cloudy with patchy fog and overnight low of 64. Thursday, patchy fog and low clouds early, then a high of 81. Friday, partly to mostly sunny with a daytime high of 82. I'm Mike Leishner on Central Wisconsin's only local news station, WSAU.
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0: Welcome back, Joe Gigante, regular Joe. Joining me now on the hotline, running for the United States Senate in Delaware. So a man that's he's on a mission already, if you know, he's running as a Republican for the Senate in Delaware, but running not just to win in Delaware against, obviously, the home turf of the Biden crime family, but in a competitive primary for the Republican Party nomination, where the opponent is a lifelong Democrat, recently convert to Republicanism, supposedly. But we've got John Shuley on the line. John, I appreciate you joining us here on the Regular Joe Show. Before we get into what seems to me to be one of the most bizarre ways to try to grow our majority, let's just start with, for those that don't know who you are, tell them who John Shuley is and how you got to be where you are today that you're running for Senate.
1: Great. Hey, thanks, Joe. Thanks a lot for having me on board. I'm born and raised in Delaware. I went to ROTC in Arizona, and 30 years later, I'm a colonel in the Army Reserves. I'm an instructor part-time at the U.S. Army War College. I spent 20 of those 30 years overseas, Germany, Iraq, Kuwait, South Korea, all the nice places. I retired in my, I had two hats, one military reserves, second being civil service. So I worked, my last assignment at Pentagon was 3 years at the Chief of Digital and Artificial Intelligence Office for the Secretary of Defense in that war. So I retired from the civil service, but I'm 1 year left for Army, because after 30 years, you're out as a colonel. So 1 year left. But yeah, why am I here? Because I came back in 22 after 30 years away from Delaware. And you know, leading up to the election in 24, of course, you had Trump being shot at. Yeah, Charlie Kirk being murdered. Now, from a military point of view, I'm thinking the Rubicon has been crossed. Normally, your opponent, your adversary party, doesn't cross the line. I won't say Democrat Party. Your adversaries don't cross the line and start killing your politicians. So something bad has happened in this country where we're getting to that point where we're assassinating our opponents. And here in Delaware, I've noticed, again, back up 30 years, of course I've visited many times, but you see the change that's happened in Delaware. The single-party rule of Delaware has just crushed the state. Our schools are fighting for last place in quality, and the economy has just gone down tubes for the last 20 years plus. Well, so for me...
0: Go ahead.
1: For me, it's all about regaining control of Delaware. There's a Marxist movement coming into Delaware. They call it the Working Families Party. They're gaining seats in our Wilmington City Council, and also at our state house. And the Democrats here in Delaware are afraid of them. They don't want to say boo to them. It's taboo to say publicly. So they're letting them in. And just to go and lead into the Republican side, for the last 20 years, the Republican Party in Delaware have been genuflecting to the Democrats and sacrificing to the altar rhino candidates just to keep the peace between the two sides. Enough of that. It's time for a strong Republican to move into office to provide the people of Delaware a strong contrast, a choice, not just a choice between light blue and blue or crazy left, but a red, someone who wants to bring the country and the state back from the brink.
0: No, first of all, I just want to thank you. Obviously, a lifetime of service, both in civil service and obviously in the military. You covered a lot of your background. Just for the sake of it, from an educational point of view, I just want to mention, frankly, because I've never heard of this degree before, but I think it's amazing. You have a bachelor's degree in aviation computer science, which is obviously a very specialized field, but you went on to get your master's degree in international relations from the University of Oklahoma. Of course, you're a graduate of the U.S. Army War College as well. A very accomplished background. You've served your country. You come back. You look at the situation in Delaware. Again, I grew up in Washington, D.C. I'm a rare breed. I'm an actual native Washingtonian. I spent a lot of summertime in Delaware. We used to go down to the East Coast beaches every year. And when you drive from Washington, through Delaware to get to the coast, I mean, it's a beautiful state. There's a good deal of agriculture as well as manufacturing. But you also see kind of the depressed towns, the areas where whatever it might be that, you know, they lost a major industry, those kind of things. And over time, you talk about the one-party rule. The thing that's kind of obvious is in that time where you have the Democrats running the show, as you mentioned, Republicans really not challenging it, you don't really see any major improvements when you get outside of the kind of the tourist towns, right? I mean, the beach towns obviously get a lot of revenue that come through them because of the tourism. And you mentioned something in your lineup there that I think is so key, which is education. If the younger generations in Delaware aren't getting a solid education, how can they be the innovators of tomorrow to rebuild that state? And as you pointed out, they sit kind of at the bottom, right? They're circling the drain when it comes to public education. That's a big piece of it. How would you fix that as the next senator?
1: It's about returning to the American system of economics. So, again, very abstract, but in practicality, you see Trump instituting tariffs in order to bring manufacturing back to the United States. How does that fix schooling? Well, when you have parents who have a good job, stress is lower. Maybe just one parent needs to work. So now the kid has lots of love at home, lots of attention, and when the kid goes to school, they're learning. And because there are a bunch of kids in the same boat, as in a good way, the teacher can actually teach. What we have now is a stressed system where parents are fighting with two or three jobs, maybe a single family situation, and the stress rubs off to the kid. And the kid goes to school and acts out. Now, the Democrats, they take this as, we can take control of this. We can fix the family. We'll turn schools into kind of a social hub, a social networking place where we can put our loving arms around them and teach them the way. It's a destruction of the family core that actually starts with the economy. When you start returning real jobs, production, actually making real things, not the service industry or your baristas or Amazon delivery guys, actually building things again, then you can have a family where dad or mom are working, or that's the best solution, and one of the parents are at home to take care of, raise the kids, and the kids are robust, they're taken care of, and they go to school, they're ready to learn. So that's trying to finagle a different type of school structure or more money into the school. It's the wrong scenario. You're treating a symptom. The core problem in America, which Trump is fixing, is returning to the American system of economics to bring jobs back, good jobs back to the United States.
0: Well, and if I may add, ultimately, what you're describing, I mean, we talk about the 50s in America, right? The, people in their house with the white picket fence and that kind of thing. But you're talking about a restoration of the family, ultimately. You mentioned the idea that if financial stress is lower, you could have a stay-home parent again that's there guiding the children. I mean, this is part of a thriving economic system, is one where you have solid, intact families, where you have a mother and father in a loving relationship raising children in the same home. That's the ideal that we've lost sight of. And again, that's the kind of the fundamental building block to making families stronger. And there's certainly, you have to have strong economics for it.
1: Absolutely. And in this period of, well, now it's reversing decline, we're moving up again. But during this period of decline, you had this opening for the leftists. They see this opportunity, we can replace the family with the state. And it's classic Marxism. So this opportunity that's been exposed to the Marxists of America for the last, I'll say, 20 years, but definitely we're starting to see it in everyday, well, look at Mondami, New York. It's manifesting the actual votes. And I get why he's being elected. He had kids who grew up during this last 20-year drama who are disaffected. They're like, hey, I graduated from school, I have no job, I got a crappy degree, and I'm a barista, and my debt is through my ears. I can't afford to have a family. I can't afford to have a house, yada, yada. These things we hear a lot about. This brings an opening for the Marxists with this happy, absolutely, happy, joy, unicorns everywhere. We'll promise a world for you, and people get gravitating towards that.
0: Now, this brings me to a great time, because something that you're out on the fore on that I think is also very important. I've got five children. The youngest, I'm going to mention age, and you'll see why in a minute. My youngest two are 16 and 14. My oldest is 22. And all five of them, I was surprised that the younger two were even on this. One of the things they all were paying attention to and have a pretty heavy dislike of at this point is AI, because they look at it as the greatest challenge to having a promising career is the overtaking of AI on everything. Of course, as in my position, one of the things I look at is how it invades our privacy, what it does, in terms of breaking down those fundamental building blocks. You propose, as part of your candidacy, basically an AI model that is based on making sure the Bill of Rights is respected. I think that's brilliant. Tell us your concept there.
1: Well, first, get to understand what is AI. AI is nothing more than statistics at scale. Yeah, it goes through a database and comes up with an answer based on probabilities. So one, it's not alive. And two, because it's not alive, it can never truly be creative. Only the human mind can be more creative because we're, you know, building the image of God. The machine is not. It will always be behind. Now, the problem with our schools is our school structure is based on the 19th century before the Industrial Revolution, where we had to have kids go through these factory-like blocks to make a test, pass it, so they can physically go into the work office and do the math manually, to do the calculations manually, and other things manually. That age is gone. You have computers now. You have AI now. So we're still teaching our kids how to compete against a calculator. That's the wrong approach. We need a classical form of education to be primary in this, in our new American experiment, where we teach kids how to be creative, how they can, you know, understand to be human, to be the rhetoric, the logic, or illogic of a human. Make that the key to education. So now if you have a brilliant young mind who understands the classics, understands rhetoric, understands music even, he can weave those different AI box in a symphony of creativity. It's very powerful. But if the opposite happens, where you're just trying to go toe-to-toe with a calculator, you will lose each time. And I think that's the downside of what folks are hearing on TV, the narrative that, you know, AI bot will take over. Not happening. The bots are good for their little workload, but there is so much opportunity for job creation, and it's happening already. I think the Ford CEO, maybe I could be wrong on which American car company, but they went all in on trying to use AI in their production facilities and fail. And they're starting to bring people back to the facilities and use AI as an assistant. So we're going through this learning curve. But what is AI? How can we slap it to the business model and we'll watch it fall and then be creative how to use it properly? The industry will be looking for kids who come out of school who know how to think, be creative, and use these tools like a Michelangelo, you know, painting the Sistine Chapel. And they can do that with that advanced technology that we have with AI.
0: Now, we're talking to John Shuley. He's running for Senate, wants to win their primaries in September in Delaware. He's facing off against a Republican opponent, but he's looking for your help. You can see more at Shuley.org, Shulli.org. We just have a few minutes, but I want to talk about this, John, because when I first started researching the race, I thought I was misreading this. It couldn't possibly be the case that the Republican Party in Delaware is favoring your opponent in the primary, Dr. Michael Katz, who's, my understanding, unless I'm reading it wrong everywhere, was a Democrat until just last year. And suddenly he's had some kind of road to Damascus experience that we're supposed to believe is real, and they're getting behind him versus your long history of service and obviously your clear understanding of freedom and liberty and what it takes to be truly a Republican running for office.
1: Right, so he became a Republican just this January as we filed federally for office. So he's a blow-in. Now, why is the Republican Party following him here? Again, it's about groupthink. It's about how they wish things to be. Back in 2010, you may remember when Mike Castle went against Miss O'Donnell, the witch.
0: Yes,
1: and,
0: I do.
1: And she had the strong support of the Tea Party. Mike Castle, who was kind of the centrist, you know, more left-leaning, he ignored the Tea Party, said you guys are crazy, and he lost. Mm-hmm. And then that's where Chris Toon's gone to play. The Republican Party have not recovered from that loss. They're searching for this centrist, left-to-center kind of guy to lead them. And they're getting crushed every time they try to do this. They're not listening to their bases still. The base says Tea Party plus MAGA. The MAGA is nothing more than, hey, let's return to the American system of economics. Right. Let's bring reality back to the United States. And the Republican Party here in Delaware, they will find out this September and November that there are a lot of Republicans and Democrats who want change. And they're going to get moved over and replaced coming November, that being the Republican Party. New blood coming in.
0: Amen. And by the way, what you're describing with them reminds me of that very famous quote half measures avail us nothing, right? These people that they constantly want to just do the bare minimums, then they wonder why they don't win, because you don't give them a stark difference. John Shuley, you present and are that stark difference, a chance for Delaware, because you're going to go up against Chris Coons and the General. What a beautiful, imagine the upset. You winning, unseating Chris Coons, and bringing common sense back to Delaware. That would be a seismic shift for a great state that needs it and deserves it. So I'm glad that you joined us today. I hope people will check you out at Shuley.org, S-H-U-L-L-I.org. And we'll have to have you back as we get closer to the primary as well. Whatever we can do to help you and to support your work, please let us know. Thank you for joining us.
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0: Well, hello there and welcome. Joe Giganti, regular Joe. 888-737-1737 is the number. I want to thank John Shuley. Look, this is, again, we have clear contrast, and this is what we want. We don't want pale pastels, as Ronald Reagan said, clear, bold colors. Half of the inspiration behind my daily slogan. You have this Johnny-come-lately who became Republican yesterday, Mike Katz, and suddenly we're supposed to, oh, and of course, this is where we see time and again, where there are weak leaders, where there are weak men, you have weak operations. The best I can offer to you is that the Republican Party of Delaware must have some pretty weak men running it right now. If this is the decision they make, they look at someone like Katz, a Johnny-come-lately, no real bona fides. You have John Shuley, who has a clear vision, can articulate it, has the bona fides to back it up. And they're like, no, why would we want to pick someone that could actually win? We don't want that. We just like the shadow box. We don't like the shadow box. We want people that can throw the knockout punches. John Shuley can do it. If you can help him, please do. Support him any way you can. The people of Delaware have a big decision to make. I hope they choose wisely on September 15th. As for you and I, no matter which state we're in, we must orient ourselves to the true, the good, and the beautiful, and then make the commitment, like Shuley has, to live life boldly. See you tomorrow, everybody.
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2: I'm Tom Tiffany, and for some reason, Madison Democrats say I'm too cliché. 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
2: I've been a dam tender, boat captain, husband, and girl dad with perfect attendance at 20 Nutcrackers. 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I'm Tom Tiffany. 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Cliche? You betcha.
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5: May 15, 9 a.m. Two women quietly waiting at the doctor's office. Woman 1 says, cold day, huh? Woman 2, what's that? Woman 1, kinda cold today. Woman 2, yeah, wasn't expecting that. Woman 1, what is it, 47 degrees? Woman 2, no, more like 45. Woman 1, yeah, makes sense. At least it's not raining. Woman 2, that would be sad. Woman 1, so sad. Woman 2, the weather. Woman 1, crazy. 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
6: A renewed warning to Iran. I'm Lisa Brady, Fox News. President Trump says more U.S. strikes are likely tonight after last night's response to renewed attacks on commercial ships in the Strait of Hormuz. Iran then targeting U.S. military sites in the region. President Trump telling reporters he thinks a ceasefire is over while defending the mission.
7: For 47 years, they've been the bully of the Middle East, and they're not the bully anymore. They're not the bully anymore. And all we want, it's very simple. They can't have a nuclear weapon. That's what I'm there for.
6: He says negotiations can continue, but he thinks it's a waste of time.
7: They're liars. They're cheats. They're sick people.
6: The president's wrapping up a NATO summit in Turkey. oil prices are surging in the latest setback with Iran.
3: Economic advisors here at the White House are looking at this very closely.
6: Fox Business's Edward Lawrence.
3: So now Operation Economic Fury is being reinstated. The U.S. Treasury Department revoked licenses for other countries and companies to buy Iranian oil. There are still sanctions, strict sanctions on Iran, and all the frozen assets for Iran remain frozen.
6: For now, U.S. crude surging back over $76 a barrel, and the Dow plummeting. Right now, it's down 794 points. Meeting earlier with Ukraine's President Zelensky, President Trump giving a green light for Ukraine to build its own Patriot air defense systems to counter Russian missile attacks. For now, Zelensky says Ukraine targeting energy sites deeper into Russia may be having an impact on the Russian leader's willingness to accept an end to war.
8: I don't know what conditions Putin now or wants for this peace. So I think that they are changing in any way, because at the very beginning of full-scale war, he was stronger.
6: President Putin, though, remains publicly defiant. The Emmy nominations just announced. HBO Max's ER series The Pitt leading all nominees with 25, while Hacks leads comedies with 24. 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
13: Good morning. A pop-up shower just passed through Central Wisconsin, and that's going to continue for the rest of today. Temperatures are at 77. I'm Mike Leishner, WSAU News. A tradition is underway in Chippewa Falls. The Northern Wisconsin State Fair has kicked off. Reporter Bob Haig.
14: Folks have gathered at the fair in Chippewa Falls for more than a century. 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With hot and humid conditions forecast this week, there will be hydration stations around the fairgrounds with paramedics. 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
13: Within the hour, Vice President J.D. Vance is expected to deliver remarks in Milwaukee today, making an appearance at the 128th Air Refueling Wing. The White House says he will be talking about President Trump's fraud initiatives. And he'll also attend a pricey Republican National Committee fundraiser. Doors to today's event opened at 10:30. Vance is scheduled to speak after 11:30. You'll remember this is Vance's second trip to Wisconsin this year. Back in February, he visited a machining facility in Plover alongside U.S. Representative Derek Van Orden. Sports, it's now likely that Jacob Mizorowski will be removed from the All-Star Game roster for the National League because he is now scheduled to pitch on Sunday. Pitchers who throw on Sunday are ineligible to participate in the All-Star Game because they would be throwing just 2 days after a start. Mike Leishner, WSAU News.
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15: We'll have a couple of rounds of showers and thunderstorms for today. Then it looks like a very dry weather pattern developing over the next few days. Not many chances of rain or thunderstorm activity through the middle of next week. For today, partly to mostly cloudy and humid. Showers and thunderstorms likely early, then more storms developing during the afternoon. A high of 82, a west-southwest wind around 10 to 15. Tonight, thunderstorms diminishing during the evening, then partly cloudy with some patchy fog. A low down to 64. 4, the wind becoming northeast around 5. For your Thursday, patchy fog and low clouds early, then some breaks of sun with a small chance for a spotty shower or two during the afternoon. A high of 81, pretty nice day. Southwest wind at 5 to 10 becoming northwest late. I'm 9 News meteorologist Justin Lowe on AM 550, FM 99.9, WSAU.
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20: All right, let's do it. The Markley, Van Camp, and Robbins Show. Jamie Markley, David Van Camp, Scott Robbins. Uh-huh. Ceasefire, that's what they called it.
21: Yeah. Well, no more.
20: Well, no. I mean, it is.
21: I mean, you can't.
20: It's like lob here and there, and then there's ships involved, and yeah, we hit them hard.
21: Yeah.
20: Not as hard as we can.
22: Are you telling me today, then, that Iran lied about their intentions?
20: Yes.
21: Yeah.
22: No.
20: Yeah.
21: Yeah.
22: Those trustworthy folks there that you can always believe, it's tough for me to accept that.
21: And I guess their official line is that these boats that they hit were going outside of the approved route that Iran had set up, so they decided to hit them. And the Trumpster was like, yeah, we're not doing that. So we'll drop a few missiles, you know, blow up some satellite infrastructure that they were, or radar infrastructure that they were rebuilding. Mm-hmm. Yeah, so let's just do this, and it probably will get loud again later today. That's what the Trumpster said, and he said also this morning, pretty much done negotiating with the Iranians.
20: Yes. And this is what you both called for yesterday. I was with you. It's like, how long are you going to put up with this?
7: Me? I think it's over. I don't want to deal with them anymore. They're scum. You know what scum is? They're scum. They're sick people. They're led by sick people. And they're vicious, violent people. And if they had a nuclear weapon, they'd use it. As far as I'm concerned, it's over. I'll speak to our negotiators. They want to negotiate. They're good people. Steve Witkoff, Jared Kushner. But they have to come back to me. As far as I'm concerned, it's just a waste of time dealing with them. They're liars. We make a deal. And if I make a deal with him, we have a deal. And he goes out, he talks. We make a deal. Everyone's agreed. No nuclear weapon. We make a deal. They go outside, talk to the press. They say, we never even talked about it. There's something wrong with them. They're cuckoo.
22: well,
21: yeah.
22: There you go.
20: Yeah, and a lot of people thought, well, they're just trying to buy time. That's what they do.
22: They've been doing it for decades.
20: There are other people that would say, actually, we were the ones buying time, getting the oil prices down, because this is far from over. There are a lot of other plans at play.
21: Well, and also, yeah, just getting oil to market, period.
20: Yeah.
21: Forget about the price of it. Just trying to avoid falling off the cliff. And so, yeah, we'll see what happens moving forward. I mean, I don't know. It's just I think I'm going to adopt the term that that Scott has used for this over the last several months is I'm getting whiplash.
20: Yeah.
21: Because
20: yeah.
21: It wouldn't surprise me in the least if President Trump then goes out and says the Iranians, good people, they say that was a little mistake. The ceasefire and the memorandum of understanding is back on. I wouldn't be surprised at this point.
20: No, but this is where I'm at. As far as what I believe is going to happen, this is far from over. Mm-hmm. And you're going to get through the midterms, and then they are going to get hit really hard.
21: Yeah.
20: That's what I believe is actually going to happen.
22: They never signed the memorandum of understanding Hallmark card we sent them.
20: Well, they signed it, but they lie.
22: We didn't get one back, but it was, yeah.
20: Yeah. And if they did sign it, we couldn't read it anyway.
21: Yeah, right.
20: Doesn't matter.
22: No, we need the translation.
20: And then are they going to get hit again tonight? This was funny to me.
7: We go tonight? You know, normally I wouldn't tell you, but you know what? There's not a thing they can do about it. So the answer's probably.
20: Yeah, probably.
21: All right, there you go.
20: Yeah, probably going to happen. And was there a little mistake made?
21: There was. I laughed about this a little bit. So he's meeting with all these different European leaders, obviously, and members of NATO. Ukrainian leader Volodymyr Zelensky was there today, and he talked about restocking their missile defense supplies and was bragging about how effective our gear is in deterring missiles. Made a little mistake.
20: Okay.
7: It's a defensive weapon, which I like. Better than an offensive weapon. It's the best. So I was saying we have an aircraft carrier which is one of the most beautiful in the world. It's one of the biggest. The Abraham Lincoln. And 2 months ago, we

0: Iran, Japan, you know, whatever. It rhymes.
1: Rhymes, yeah.
0: So you got that going on? Meanwhile, political news, the big one, is Graham Plattner.
2: Oh, yeah. Well, dude, I think actually the Democrat Party in Maine in particular is not playing this very smart. They're acting like he has no leverage because obviously now there's a lot of calls for him to drop out because he's been accused again of sexual assault against a person, against a woman that he had been sort of casually seeing. But they're acting like he
0: But this one's different, man, than the ones before.
2: Yeah. Well, where he gets
0: because the polling
2: house.
0: Numbers are bad, yeah. And this is actually a liberal that's making the claim. Right. So they take it more serious.
2: It's a more palatable victim for them, essentially, for the Democrats. But they're acting like he has no leverage in this. So they have until Monday to get him off, to get him drop off the ballot or drop out of the race. And they're seriously, they're like making demands of the guy who holds all the cards.
0: You know, that is true. Yeah. He'll have no future at all.
2: No.
0: But I suppose he doesn't anyway.
1: He doesn't have to go anywhere, though.
0: He doesn't have to.
1: He was duly elected.
2: He won 72% of the vote, but that's right. Democrat Party executive director, Devin Murphy Anderson, she gave this update yesterday.
3: Okay.
4: As you know, the Maine Democratic Party has been working around the clock to develop a process to replace our U.S. Senate nominee that is open, inclusive, transparent, and fair. The integrity of this process is just as important as the outcome, and we are committed to ensuring that Democrats across our state can have confidence in both. Unfortunately, Graham Plattner's team has repeatedly reached out to us in an attempt to put their thumb on the scale of what this process looks like. We have repeatedly reiterated to Graham Plattner's team that they have no role in determining our next Democratic nominee for the U.S. Senate, nor in determining what this process looks like.
2: That's absolutely not true. That he has no role in it?
1: He has the biggest role in it. I mean, he does. I don't understand. Why are you playing tough guy now all of a sudden, Artie? You got nothing.
2: Because I'll tell you, if I'm Graham Plattner, like, and I know he has that attitude that I think all of us have, in that you tell me to do something, I'm like, no, you need to come with a different kind of tone here, you know?
0: Yeah. It's almost like they expect him, as usually it happens, a person that gets caught up in scandal like this. Yeah. You take your marching orders. You apologize, and you go off into the sunset.
1: Yeah, you got no leverage.
0: But with him, he doesn't care.
1: No. Why would he care?
0: Yes. And to that point, boy, oh boy, he will be public enemy number one with Democrats if he plays this out.
2: Yes,
0: you know
2: what
0: I'm saying? I mean, if he's like, no, I'm going to make the call here, and then if they're like, well, no, we're not going to go with who you want us to name, which would be a disaster for the party because it would be a repeat of Kamala Harris.
2: Mm-hmm.
0: Oh, my gosh. But this is what happens when you get a candidate like this.
1: You don't vet him. The only thing you vetted was how much does he hate Trump. That's really about it.
0: No, they had the guy and they hired the people to vet him.
1: How do you vet him and not have any of this information?
0: How does that happen?
2: They were more worried about his look. No joke. I mean, this is that Dan Maraff guy talking to the Wall Street Journal about how they found and recruited Graham Plattner.
0: Okay.
5: Well, so, I mean, we went through thousands and thousands of prospects. through a number of means, you know, assessed just a huge amount of people. Liam pulled up this video of this guy with an oyster farm.
0: All right, time out right there. If you've heard clips of this guy before, like on our show, and you have this picture in your head, but you've never seen him, if you actually see the guy talk, you will be shocked. He looks like a normal dude with a beard.
1: Yeah. Doesn't talk like one.
0: No, he does not.
1: No.
0: I mean, it's one of those things that if you have some sort of speech issue that you've been battling since elementary school and you've gone to speech therapist, you know what I mean? Hey, my heart's out to you. Did anybody ever work with this guy?
2: How did this
0: ever get developed?
2: I don't know, and I respect the Wall Street Journal reporter who was interviewing him because I wouldn't be able to get through it without laughing.
0: I would have to say at some point, why are you doing this? Yeah. Why are you doing that?
2: Why do you talk that way? Is something wrong with you? I need to know.
1: Maybe he had the Kennedy thing going, only not as severe or something.

0: wearing. I don't know.
1: Oh, that's not that.
0: It sounds fake to me. It sounds like he's putting it on.
1: It does sound that way.
0: I mean, it sounds like he's goofing on all of us. I mean, can you imagine this guy selling credit cards on the phone or something? Have you tried Bank of America?
1: All right, here's the rest of the clip.
2: My name is Graham Plattner, and I live in Sullivan, Maine, the owner of Frenchman Bay Oyster Company.
3: And then she pulled up his FEC history and saw the money he'd given to Bernie Sanders and, some other people. That was enough information to know that we had the best prospect that we'd maybe ever seen.
1: That guy is an operative for your political party. You're freaking doomed.
0: Yeah.
1: I mean, you're filled with bad ideas anyway. But that guy's in charge of something?
0: I don't know. Maybe it's good.
1: The vetting process?
0: Just give him money to go away. Here, go.
1: Just go. Go.
0: Don't talk to me anymore.
1: Oh, my goodness. I got to hear the very beginning of that again.
3: Well, so, I mean, we went through thousands and thousands of prospects.
0: Oh, my God.
1: I can just picture him. He is like a baseball recruiter, and he goes to minor league parks.
0: Yeah.
1: Looking at prospects. What did you say? Oh, my gosh. All right, there's so much to get to today.
4: People will come.
1: The five stories we're watching today, coming right up.
5: Here he comes.
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0: also, I mean, we went through thousands and thousands of prospects.
1: The Markley Van Camp and Robbins Show, but they could only find us, apparently. Jamie Markley, David Van Camp, Scott Robbins, and now the five stories we're watching today.
2: All right. Oh, man. All right. Number five, Texas Democrat State Representative Gina Hinojosa is running for governor, challenging Greg Abbott. She is bribing voters now, promising a $1,500 check for every household if she wins. It would come out of the state's rainy day fund, which currently stands at a record $25 billion. Her scheme would cost $17 billion. Here, let's winnow this awesome windfall down.
3: The hell am I at?
2: Just please vote for me.
0: We'll give you money.
3: I'm dreaming.
2: All right. Number four, Kentucky Governor Andy Beshear has sent a letter to the office of Senator Mitch McConnell to request an update on his health and well-being amid growing concerns around the senator's ability to serve. I mean, I don't know what happens if McConnell doesn't, but they really want to try to get a special election done ahead of time.
1: Yeah, and Beshear wants his name out there.
2: Absolutely, yeah.
1: But sorry, man, you're never going to be president that party. Too white.
2: Yeah.
1: Sorry, man.
2: Yeah, not a good tooth-to-gum ratio either. I'm sorry, just pointing that out, you know.
3: Tooth-to-gum ratio.
2: Number three, war is back on in Iran, apparently, after Tehran launched attacks on trade vessels in the Strait of Hormuz. The U.S. responded with attacks with a wave of strikes on nearly 100 targets within Iran. Number two, meanwhile, several European NATO countries have committed to sending minesweeper vessels to the Strait of Hormuz. And number one, President Trump says talks can continue, but the ceasefire is done as far as he's concerned. He called the Iranians cuckoo.
1: Yeah. And there'll be more on that in a bit.
3: Called them cuckoo.
1: Yeah, they're cuckoo. Yeah, they lie.
3: Oh, man.
1: They cheat.
3: They do. Yeah.
1: Which, you know, all of that is true. And it is frustrating because you'd like there to be a deal done and it all to get back to normal, but that's not what's going to happen. You know, different people, too, have talked about just taking out the mullahs one at a time. Mm-hmm. You know, that's the way to get it done, and that way the oil prices don't go crazy and everything else. But they just operate on different values that most of us can never relate to.
2: Right.
3: No.
1: Because I really believe there are a lot of them that don't care if they die. They're dying for the cause.
2: Yes. I mean, they take the revolution very, very seriously.
1: Yes. Okay. Other things that are going on out there. Well, gosh, I'll get to this later. It's National Video Game Day, David.
2: Oh, yeah?
1: Yeah, when they name the greatest video games of all time.
2: Mm-hmm.
1: You're not a gamer like you used to be.
2: Well, no, I got kids.
1: I know.
2: Responsibilities.
1: I know. But it's some of the time, people will start playing games with their kids.
2: Yeah.
1: But you haven't really done much of the video games with
2: the kids
1: yet.
2: Kids aren't really old enough to play the good games.
1: Oh, yeah.
3: Soldier of Fortune or whatever.
2: Yeah. Grand Theft Auto, you know.
1: Yeah.
3: Things like that.
1: I think they named Grand Theft Auto 08 as one of the greatest of all time.
2: Yeah.
1: Would you agree with that?
2: I think, that one, well, that or Vice City. I really enjoyed Vice City.
1: Okay. There was another one that would have come out when you would have been like, I don't know, 11 years old. Mm-hmm. And, you know, because I looked down this list and I'm like, man, I don't know a lot of these. So I went back all the way to the early 80s. But it was Legend of Zelda. I mean, Ocarina of Time?
2: Sure. I never really got into the Zelda stuff.
1: All right, then it was Minecraft and Super Mario Brothers. That one I know. Okay. Here is something newsy that was out there that didn't get a lot of attention. The federal judge reinstated the key save database tools for election integrity. The Trump-appointed U.S. District Judge Kent Weatherall in Florida overruled a prior block by Biden-appointed judge Sparkle, was it? Suktanon.
2: Yes.
1: Judge the old Sparkler.
2: Yeah.
1: Yes. So we had a Sparkle update here. Because any time you hear about some judge ruling something against the administration, the natural reaction I have, and I think you do too, Scott, David says it, is okay until he gets overturned by another judge.
3: Right.
1: And this is the way it goes, and it's another one of those. The ruling reinstates critical features of the SAVE system, allowing states to run bulk uploads and Social Security number searches to verify citizenship and clean illegal aliens from voter rolls. Because as much as it's so rare,
2: yeah.
1: Yes, illegal aliens do show up on voter rolls.
2: It's like...
1: Like dead people.
2: I like that. Well, it's very rare. Okay, then why are you against looking for it then? The number should be zero.
3: That's Let's what do I thought zero. Too. I was like, hey, if it's so rare, who cares, right?
1: Exactly.
3: Right.
1: That is the tactic they use all the time.
3: Of course.
1: This is the Markley, Van Camp, and Robin show. Okay.
2: Yeah, the murder rate is so low here, we're not going to solve, you know... Your wife's murder or something like that.
1: Right. It doesn't happen very often. Yeah. Get over it.
2: Oh. Just get over it, okay? Think big okay. picture.
1: So I would guess what big story is Iran?
2: I guess the bombs are going to be falling on Iran again, according to the president, although maybe they won't. I have no idea.
1: It's going to happen again.
2: Every time somebody asks me, what's happening with Iran? And my answer is invariably,
1: Yeah.
3: What time is it?
2: Yeah.
1: The one thing that is undeniable is NATO has really turned itself around to Trump's will, which is kind of cool to see. We'll get into that in just a bit. CNN got punked again. We'll also get to that coming up.

0: more strikes against Iran could be coming tonight. Good morning. I'm Mike Leishner, WSAU News. Fox's Mike Tobin in Tel Aviv.
1: He is all but promising to hit Iran again tonight.
2: We go tonight. You know, normally I wouldn't tell you, but you know what? There's not a thing they can do about it.
1: The overnight U.S. response had increased intensity. 8 times as many targets were hit compared to 12 days ago, the last time the U.S. hit Iran, responding to attacks on shipping. The targets include some 60 Revolutionary Guard small boats, and we just heard from Secretary Hegseth saying that underground storage for drones and missiles was hit, defense radar and surveillance. Iran responded by firing into their neighbors, Kuwait and Bahrain.
0: President Trump says he believes the temporary ceasefire with Iran is over, but simultaneously claims that peace talks will continue between the countries. Federal authorities are investigating after an ICE agent shot and killed a man in Houston yesterday. According to multiple reports, Lorenzo Salgado Aruja was shot during a traffic stop after the agency claimed he attempted to run over an ICE officer. Aruja was taken to a hospital where he died. The agency says Aruja was an illegal alien from Mexico. Elsewhere, a 31-year-old woman has been bound over for trial in connection with the death of John Jake Morgan back in 2020. Desiree Osman of Anago is accused of providing the drugs that led the 23-year-old to overdose that year. Police say she then hid his body, which led to an extensive search effort involving local and state agencies, the FBI, Interpol, and even the U.S. Department of Homeland Security. Osman is now facing multiple felony counts that could land her in prison for 70 years if she's found guilty. She has not entered a plea to the charges, and no further court action was immediately set during yesterday's hearing. Finally, in Las Vegas, over 9,000 players will be competing for the World Series of Poker Main Event Championship. Registration for the event closed earlier this week with 9,208 players competing for a $10 million top prize and an overall prize pool of more than $85 million. The top 1,382 players will receive a payout with $1 million prizes starting at ninth place. Now the 9 News forecast for central Wisconsin for the rest of today. A high of 82 with continued spotty showers. Then for tonight, thunderstorms diminishing, then partly cloudy with patchy fog and a low of 64. Thursday, patchy fog and low clouds early. Daytime high reaching 81. Milwaukee Brewers baseball coming your way tonight at 6:10 as the Brewers take on the Cardinals. I'm Mike Leishner, WSAU News.
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0: Camp and Robin Show. Thank you very much for being here. I'm Jamie Markley, the Gen Xer. David Van Camp, the millennial, and the sexy boomer. That's Scott Robbins. Okay. Trump's about had it with Iran. Yeah. It does sound like.
1: Get in line.
0: Okay, you got another clip, David. What's this?
2: Well, he's saying, hey, look, I guess talks will continue if our, if our delegation wants to. But, as far as he's concerned, the ceasefire portion of the events, that's over.
0: Yeah.
3: I don't care. They can talk, but I think they're wasting their time. They're a bunch of lying guys. I do it my whole life. That's all I do is deals. My whole life is that's how I became president, I guess. That's a deal, too, right?
0: Yeah.
3: But I made a lot of money. I had a lot of great success. Tremendous success. Everything I did, I was successful. And I deal with these guys, and I say, this is from a different school. They're liars. They're cheats. They're sick people. They've hurt their people. They killed 54,000 people as of now that were protesting. You know, when people say, how come they haven't taken over? They can't take over because they're dead. They killed them. Nobody's going to take over. They have no guns, and the other side has machine guns.
0: Time out. You just started laughing.
1: Well,
0: you're laughing at people dying?
1: They can't take over, well, because they're dead.
0: Right.
1: Yes. I understand that.
0: They don't have guns.
2: Fact check. That is true.
0: Yeah. That is true.
1: Well, the ones with the guns always win. And that's
0: yeah.
1: Not them.
0: It's true.
3: They haven't taken over. They can't take over because they're dead. They killed them.
1: Yeah.
3: Nobody's going to take over. They have no guns, and the other side has machine guns. And they're killing them. The press doesn't report it. But they're bad people. They're bad people. And, frankly, I don't want to waste my time with them.
0: Yeah.
1: Well.
0: Well, and saying that, too, at the NATO summit.
1: Yeah. Yep.
0: I mean, it's effective because it's going to get headlines across the world.
1: Yeah.
0: And I know the people on the left will say, he's embarrassing us on the world stage again. No, he's getting a point across.
1: They're going to say that anyway.
0: Right. That is true.
1: You know, they're going to say it. It doesn't matter what he says. They're going to say that. So go ahead and say what you want.
0: Oh, yeah.
1: Yeah.
0: And for a lot of us, I mean, kind of been saying it for years. Yeah. Maybe not in the same terms, but.
3: There's something wrong with them. They're cuckoo.
0: Yeah.
2: Well, they are.
1: They are cuckoo.
0: If he would have added Cocoa Puffs to that, I would have been legend.
1: Brilliant.
2: He would also demand a cut of all future profits.
0: Probably so, because the sales would go through the roof. Okay, so an update now on the trial or pretrial, whatever the goofiness that is Utah before the Charlie Kirk guy is going to fry.
2: Yes. The court is hearing evidence in the prosecution against Tyler Robinson, who's accused of assassinating Charlie Kirk last year. Donald Trump Jr. has been in the courtroom, he said, because he wanted to be there firsthand to see this, to support the widow, Erica Kirk, and Charlie's parents as well. And he went on Fox this morning to talk about what he saw.
0: Okay.
4: It was important to be there and to see the actual facts laid out, Bill, because there was so much stuff that, you know, amidst the noise and the internet chatter that was laid out that, you know, I had never heard and makes this case very cut and dry to me.
5: So I want to ask you about that. I'm listening to all the legal analysts who are in court as well, and they're suggesting the evidence is overwhelming. And how did the prosecution's case sound to you in court?
4: Very strong, and the defense sounded very weak. The defense's only real tactic was seemingly to either stall or try to not admit essentially any evidence whatsoever because I guess it would be too damning to their client. It was truly crazy.
0: Yeah.
2: Just wait.
0: Let me get this straight. As far as like internet rumor, Don Jr. was also in on killing Charlie Kirk?
2: Well, I'm waiting for Candace Owens. Right now she's melting down about Ben Shapiro making a call to Charlie Kirk's security team. It's embarrassing at this point. What do you mean? Apparently, Ben Shapiro had called the security team of Charlie Kirk when he heard about the news. And she's saying, well, it didn't go viral. I didn't see it until 20 minutes after the shooting happened. And I'm like, well, me too, because we were on the air at the time. And I remember starting to see reports about shots fired, possibly. And then right before we're coming back for the final segment of the show, one of the most rattled I've ever been, because right before coming back, I saw the close-up shot of Charlie getting shot. And
0: I'll never forget it.
2: It was just, it's gut-wrenching. But, she's going down this rabbit hole about,
0: Implying that Ben Shapiro was on the phone with security?
2: Ben Shapiro was part of it or something. I don't know. And I'm waiting for her now to say Don Jr. is part of it. I don't know.
0: Oh, I got it.
2: And it's
0: because
2: like,
0: she's also implying that Israel was behind it.
2: Israel. There was some mysterious Egyptian plane. There's like communist Mormon beekeepers or something. Dude, it's not.
0: And part of PPUSA was also part of it.
2: Yeah.
0: Yeah.
2: So I mean, honestly, I'm just starting to feel kind of left out because apparently, according to Candace Owens, the only people who weren't involved in the murder of Charlie Kirk were me and Candace Owens. I can't speak for you guys.
1: I want to say unequivocally, I had nothing to do with it either, David. Nothing.
0: It is really ridiculous, man. Golly. And you know the tactic. We've laid it out before how it goes, and it doesn't matter what evidence comes forth. It'll be AI generated.
1: No, you know,
0: or it's not real, and this is part of the cabal.
1: Every time we talk about this, I guarantee you, I'll get two, three people, all whatever. Right. They'll send us a note saying, "How can you idiots ignore the evidence? It's clearly there that Israel's responsible."
0: Candace is the one voice of truth, and she's the only one that has the guts.
1: There is no one else who will step up like Candace does.
0: Got it.
1: She doesn't fear. You do.
0: I'm sure those people are loved at work when they prattle on about this crap, too. Like, oh, gosh, that nut again? Oh, here we go. All right. It's that time. We do it a couple of times a day. Go around the table. It may not be the biggest story out there, but it caught your attention. David, today, what's your story?
2: Well, CNN was kicking around the story about Senator Mitch Junebug McConnell, who's been in the hospital. No word on that Junebug that's been living in his windpipe for the last, I don't know, 40 years or so.
1: I think it survived.
2: I think Clarence is going to be fine. That's the name of the Junebug, by the way. He's been in the hospital for like 3 weeks. Mitch McConnell has. A bunch of Republicans put out like almost matching statements about how they talked with him for about 20 minutes. And he's in good spirits. Scott Jennings was one of them. I tend to believe him. He's a Kentucky guy and he's a straight shooter. CNN put up a graphic of different statements. One was from Representative Jack Kimble, a Republican who represents California's 54th congressional district, who said he talked with McConnell for about 45 minutes. The problem is there is no 54th congressional district in California, and Jack Kimble is a parody account on Twitter. The thing is, I know about this guy because a few years ago, he published a novella. He wants to be a detective novel writer, this fake Representative Jack Kimble. The main character of his debut book is Detective Jesus. Yes, that Jesus. Where he,
0: oh my gosh,
2: he fights crime in Chicago, and somebody actually made a commercial for it.
0: Really?
2: This is the first thing you see when you go to this guy's page, and CNN was like, well, Representative Jack Kimble said he had a conversation.
0: Okay, roll it.
6: One man has come back to redeem the city, and he's about to get biblical. Crackling with more pulse-pounding, adrenaline-fueled action than the first two testaments combined. A sequel 2,000 years in the making. Detective Jesus. Number one, thou shalt not kill.
2: Like, all you had to do is click on his profile.
0: To know.
2: And that would be the first thing you see.
0: Yeah.
2: That's probably not a real person.
0: No. No. No. And I want to know how this detective or crime-fighting Jesus would, the story would end in Chicago. Because all I can hear in my head is ZZ Top Jesus just left Chicago because he was tired of the crime.
1: Maybe that's where the news came from.
2: I guess the novella is actually real, like he wrote it and published it. And it's Jesus is called upon to solve the crime of the murder of a member of the Board of Aldermen, or the city council or something like that.
0: Wow.
2: Or the daughter.
0: A lot of crime in Chicago.
1: There certainly is.
0: No doubt. All right, Scotty, what do you got for your story? Top that.
1: Well, I can't, but I'm going to try. Randy Weingarten's in the news for all the wrong reasons. She used her members' dues to bankroll her book. We heard about that a long time ago. Mm-hmm. Now Congress wants the receipts.
0: Uh-oh.
1: Let's have them. Let's see. Where'd all this money go? In May, the Freedom Foundation released a report in which they dug through the Federation of Teachers Federal Labor Disclosure. They found more than $1.4 million in union expenses tied to the book. Money pulled straight from the paychecks of the dues-paying teachers. Weinberg and the committee said they're investigating these allegations concerning the American people. The prospect that rank-and-file educators' dues may have financed a project that generated private financial gain raises serious questions about the transparency, accountability, and fiduciary responsibility and within one of the nation's largest labor organizations. So teachers paid the dues. Who gets the royalties? Randy Weingarten.
2: Oh, I got good news for you, Scott. Nothing's ever going to happen.
1: I know. That's what you've been telling me forever. But don't dash my hope immediately.
0: Did she make it a recent appearance where she was just screaming again? Because that's one of her favorite things to do.
1: She does scream a lot. I did notice that.
0: Yeah.
1: The book, it's written, but you can hear the screams are actually emanating from the book.
0: By the way, if teachers are your main concern, why are you at a D.C. ICE protest?
1: Because they're not the main concern.
0: Right, that's exactly it.
1: No, of course not.
7: People united will never be defeated. The people united will never be defeated.
0: Why do people continue to pay dues? I don't understand it. You just say, I'm not paying anymore. Yeah. I'm not going to do this. You're frauds.
1: A lot of times you'll get thrown into the aisle of misfit toys if you do that.
0: Who cares?
2: That happened to my wife. When the Janus decision came down that said that you can't force people, public workers, to join a union.
0: Yeah.
2: Yeah, they had a sit-down with her. You know, this is like a young teacher who was pregnant at the time, by the way, and these, I can't say that word.
1: Monsters.
2: Yeah, these wannabe thugs at the teachers' union sat her there, not just her, but everybody. Now, you want to be a team player, don't you? Why don't you sign this piece of paper?
1: Right, exactly.
2: Jackasses. That's what they do.
0: How about no? Golly. For my story, I mean, I happened to see this morning. Maybe you saw it last night, Scott. I noticed when I first saw you today, you're wearing royal blue, which is nothing new.
1: Right.
0: You're a Cub fan and a Kansas City Royal fan.
1: Yes.
0: You wear probably more royal stuff than you do Cubs.
1: Yeah.
0: I would say. But today, the royal blue is Los Angeles. Well, Dodger t-shirt and hat.
1: I had never worn a t-shirt before. No, not at all. I watched the game last night, the one you're going to talk about.
0: Well, it's just the clip. This is wild how three errors happened in one play, and they called it a Little League home run.
1: It was a Little League home run.
0: It was first and second, and a ground ball to the pitcher, and he throws it away. Here you go.
8: Little tapper left of the mound. Lugo fielding, throwing on the run, and it gets on by Caglione. That'll bring in the game's first run as Ewing scores. Bichette to third, and all the way to second goes Benj. Now it's thrown to the backstop, and Bichette digging for the play. He scores. Now the ball gets away again, and Benj will score.
9: Oh, my God.
8: A Little League home run for Carson Benj. Three separate errors on one play by the Kansas City Royals, and the Mets lead 3-0.
9: Oh, my God.
0: Who is the color guy there?
1: I think that's not the home broadcast.
0: Okay.
1: Because
0: it's cracking me
1: Eric
0: up,
1: Hosmer
0: though.
1: Was doing the color on for the Royals last night.
0: Got these it. Guys,
2: the guys at the scorer's table were like mainlining Pepto-Bismol to figure out how to squeeze that in.
1: It was unbelievable.
0: Everybody's but the Royals came the back to win the
1: they
0: game.
1: They won the game, yeah.
0: But still, three errors, one play. That's something you don't see. Is that a record?
1: I think it ties one.
0: Ties one?
1: Yeah.
0: Hard to do more than that,
1: I suppose.
0: I
1: think you could do four, can you? Well, maybe you could, I guess.
0: Yeah.
1: Yeah.
0: The one guy did seem disgusted, though.
9: Oh, my God.
8: A Little League home run for Carson Benj.
1: It is. Most of them are ex-ball players. They just look at that and go, what is going on here?
0: And I was like,
1: they're throwing the ball all over the place.
0: I know Scotty had a bad day. This probably didn't help any.
1: Oh, I just about tuned it out. I'm glad I didn't.
0: Oh, I got an update from our Nimrod from yesterday. The former Little League president. Uh-oh. That and a news update next.

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2: I did.
0: Listen, bae. Listen, I thought you bae. Just said bae.
2: I did say bae.
0: My bae. Bae, my bae.
2: Just, you know, trying to liven things up a little bit, you know.
0: You speaking to a specific lady out there?
1: No, listen, no, babe, not, I love you, but not mine. Lose the love no.
0: Wow. I'm just going to get right into Nimrod's because we got an update. All right, here we go.
3: When the going gets tough.
4: Damn it, this is too hard.
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4: I love the poorly educated.
0: All right. Nimrod's in the News. One of the Nimrods from yesterday was this former board president of a little league in Vegas. Our friends in Vegas familiar with this story. He embezzled money from the league. Steve Rodriguez Prado, arrested and posted bail same day. He was spending all the league's money, like $65,000. Casinos, air travel, strip clubs, ride shares, video games, erectile dysfunction medication, a bunch of stuff. And so, obviously, in a lot of trouble. And I had mentioned Robert Fleming, Nevada District 2 administrator. He was very frustrated, and his quote is awesome.
6: Devastated by the news. It's a shame that the penalty can't be like when they used to stone criminals with rocks and they can't just have the kids line up and throw baseballs at them.
2: I love that. Fantastic.
1: Tell them that God's going to cut them down.
0: Love it. Throw rocks at them and let the kids pepper them with baseballs.
2: Yeah.
0: That would be great. People did step up and they had Little League. They had the money, and that's Nimrod's in the News.
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11: When they hit, we hit. On Lisa Brady, Fox News. President Trump says the U.S. is speaking their language with strikes on Iran in response to commercial ships being targeted in the Strait of Hormuz. But he rejects that means a return to full-blown conflict.
12: No, I don't think so. I think anything that happens is going to be over very quickly. And we'll only make it safer, including for oil. Oil is going to be very free, very easy. And it's going to happen very fast.
11: This as oil prices surge and stocks plummet after the renewed strikes. And as the president says, he thinks a ceasefire agreement is over.
12: They want to make a deal, but they don't know how to make a deal. And then they go around shooting ships at night. I don't like that.
11: But he also stands by the mission to keep Iran from getting a nuclear weapon.
12: I'm doing what's right for the country. I'm doing really what's right for the world. They have to be stopped.
11: President Trump taking questions moments ago after wrapping up a NATO summit he calls tremendously successful, with allies ramping up their defense spending, also holding meetings with a number of leaders.
12: In every conversation, it was clear that America is back. And we're stronger and bigger and better than ever before. We have more jobs, as I said, than ever before. And we're respected again like maybe never before.
11: He says there was love and unity behind closed doors at the summit, though some tensions do remain, including over his renewed insistence that the U.S., not Denmark, should control Greenland. Now, the president is set to return to the U.S. and will not be using the plane gifted by Qatar and converted to a new temporary Air Force One. He did travel to Turkey with it, the first overseas trip, but using a different plane for the trip home has generated reports of security concerns. The president, though, says he is sending that Qatari plane to some U.S. bases so that the soldiers can see it. America is listening to Fox News.
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17: Good afternoon. We have mostly cloudy skies and rain showers are likely to redevelop later this evening. Temperatures are at 76. I'm Mike Leishner, WSAU News. Lake Altoona Beach in Eau Claire remains closed due to concerns about the water. Health officials provided an update yesterday saying that they are continuing to monitor the water at the popular beach, expressing concern about Half Moon Beach as well, saying water activities there are not recommended due to elevated bacteria. They say the water could cause sickness or skin rashes. And police in La Crosse are investigating after the discovery of a body on Tuesday. The victim was found shortly before 7:30 at a location on Division Street. There's been no word on a cause of death. Officials also haven't identified the victim. Northwoods League softball action from yesterday. The Wausau Ignite took game one of a doubleheader from the Madison Nightmares 12-8, but then fell 15-8 in game two. Wausau will be off today before starting a 3-game set against Mankato on Thursday. Meanwhile, the Woodchucks baseball team is off today. It's the Northwoods League All-Star Break. Mike Leishner, WSAU News.
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21: 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And I was wondering when this was going to manifest, because I knew this was secretly driving them crazy, that he gets to be president during 250, which is a big deal. That's why you don't have it on the South Lawn. You have it as big as possible with as many fireworks and as many veterans watching in these phenomenal places, is creating pictures that you cannot replicate under any circumstances ever again. And that's great. That's a 250 should be. Go big or go home. Guess what? This is your home, and we love you here. If you disagree with us, America is still an awesome place, and it's an awesome place for you. And guess what? 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
0: The Markley, Van Camp, and Robbins Show. Jamie Markley, David Van Camp, Scott Robbins. Okay, so we might hit Iran again. We might not, but it's looking like we will from what Trump said.
1: Yeah, we'll see. President Trump was talking about the counterattack we launched against Iran after they started bombing vessels in the Strait of Hormuz.
0: Yeah.
26: They were trying to rebuild their radar, and they had about 60% built. Now they have to start all over again. Look, we're not attacking at the highest level. The highest level of the bridges, they're which we can knock down. I would say in one day we knocked down every single bridge in Iran. There's not a thing they can do about it. Their electric manufacturing facilities, right? Their electric plants where they make their electricity there. We'll take them out. I don't want to do that, but if we have to, we'll take them out. They have desalinization plants. We'll take them out if we have to. I hate to do that. That's probably the one I would like not to do least. We attacked Kharg Island last night. We knocked out a piece. I said, don't touch the oil, because maybe we'll take over Kharg Island. You know, we may take over Kharg Island. There's not a thing they can do about it.
2: Yeah. That's what he said.
0: Mm-hmm. So, yeah, I think it's going to go on for quite a while.
1: Yeah, we'll see what happens.
0: Yeah. They brought on General Jack Keane and Fox earlier today to talk about what's happening. And, you know, it's like people got to understand the way Iran looks at the Strait of Hormuz, which I think we understand because that's their leverage point.
1: Mm-hmm.
0: But it means everything to them.
27: So right from the initial objectives for 47 years, the control of distribution of oil has always been a strategic objective. And that is why we're witnessing a modified battle for the Straits of Hormuz here. And they are not going to give in to this, in my judgment. And it will likely lead to return to major combat operations because it means that much to them.
0: Yeah.
1: It's the only card they have to play.
0: It is. And the way you understand it, you know, in my just regular dude mind, it's like, okay, you agreed on these routes mm-hmm. that these ships can take. But Iran is still saying, no, you got to come this way.
1: Yeah.
0: You have to come this way. And say what? Out of 9 ships, there are 3 that are bending to the will of the Iranians. And the other one's like, no, we're going to go to the ones approved there in the deal. And that's ticking them off, and they're trying to warn them, saying, you got to go this way. And they're like, no, that ain't part of the deal. And then, boom, they fire on them.
1: Yep.
0: And Trump's saying, no, we're not going to do that. So there you go.
2: Well, some things never change.
0: Yeah. So on it goes. And then we have the Senate race in Maine. And the Democrats trying to figure out what to do with this wild card.
1: Yeah, it's pretty amazing. So they got a big mess on their hands. with the guy running for Senate, Graham Plattner, who's now accused of rape. And also, again, the only reason this is a real controversy for the Democrats is because, well, his polling numbers were lagging.
0: Because they backed him before.
1: They did.
0: I mean, the failing New York Times talked about this in that story.
1: Yeah.
0: And quoted the person that then came out and said, yes, it was rape by definition. But they didn't look into anything.
1: No, they didn't.
0: It was a total catch and kill from the New York Times. Which, by the way, Mark Halperin, he laid him out. He was like, I can't believe the New York Times, the way they didn't do their job.
4: To me, of all the evidence of catch and kill, they published it, but they wrote it in such a way. They put in, like, 30 paragraphs down that she accused Plattner of assault and imprisonment. And if it had been written about any normal person, they would have led with that. Instead, yes. They led with Graham Plattner's really upset about all these people looking into his background, and this soft anecdotal lead rather than a hard lead. As Politico wrote yesterday, it's just stunning to me. Stunning to me. The New York Times, such a powerful institution, has no accountability.
0: Yeah, it's over. Mm-hmm. I mean, it's been over for a long time. It's just another example of it.
1: Well, now, yeah, they're in a real bind because the Democrat Party in Maine is basically trying to threaten Graham Plattner, and they're confident that they hold all the cards. They have all the leverage. They don't. He's going to be on the ballot unless he decides he's going to get off the ballot.
0: Mm-hmm.
1: Like, he's a rich kid, man. Like, what leverage do they have on him? He wasn't a lifelong politician. He was moderately politically active before –

0: That is true.
1: And then also, you've got this NPR affiliate. They were reporting that a lot of people seemed to want to keep him into the race. They were sorting through messages that they were getting and reading them on the air.
0: Oh, wow. Roll it.
2: This public outcry is absolutely disgusting. Whatever happened to innocent until proven guilty? Sarah says, if it is right for Mr. Plattner to step aside, it must be only done if every other man in U.S. Congress or executive branch or Supreme Court who has ever coerced a man, woman, or child into unsought sexual acts also steps down immediately. Otherwise, this pressure on Plattner smacks loudly of a carefully managed witch hunt. Here we've got a Scott who says whether the allegations are true or not, it would have been a non-issue if he had an R after his name. Sadly, the Democratic establishment didn't want him to begin with. I just hope whomever they appoint against the voters' choice can actually beat Collins in the fall. So that's just the tip of the iceberg of some of the comments coming in.
0: Wow.
1: But hey,
3: well, I mean, they're good at replacing candidates that were voted in and,
1: well, yeah,
3: slotting somebody else in there.
1: They're like the pro-democracy. I mean,
3: They're very good at that. Yeah, they don't care.
1: No.
3: They'll just replace them and put somebody else in there they like.
0: It's such a different world we live in than just a couple decades ago, man.
3: Oh, yeah. Oh, yeah.
0: With a story like that. Wow.
3: You know,
0: because
3: by
0: it's not like you just have one woman that's right out there that is making the accusation. It was a bunch.
3: Mm-hmm. And all this nonsense about innocent until proven guilty. You didn't give the same grace if they had an R after their name.
1: No.
0: Oh.
3: Hell no.
0: Who was the idiot on cable news the other night that was making the comparison to Kavanaugh?
1: Oh,
0: to Justice Kavanaugh.
1: Charles Blow, I believe.
3: Yeah, it was, yeah. Charles Blow.
1: Who was saying, yeah, that like, well, you know, Kavanaugh had credible witnesses and R credible,
0: no, he didn't,
1: allegations. No, not really, because, I mean, you have this, what's her name?
0: Blasey Ford?
1: No, the Rassico or what, the
0: oh, graduate with this, right, case.
3: Yeah.
1: Who also had told friends at the time and shared messages that she had sent to somebody who was interested in maybe seeing Graham Plattner and said, oh, yeah, he has problems with consent.
0: Yes.
1: Saying, yeah, I'm just putting it mildly there is what she said. So, yeah, like, there actually is evidence that something happened.
0: Oh, yeah. Well, and then you had the other woman, the main one from the failing New York Times story, and she was the main one because they could say she was a political operative.
1: Yeah.
0: That whole thing.
3: Did you heard what she said today, by the way?
0: Well, I sent it to you.
3: Yeah, okay.
0: Yeah. That
3: I read it earlier. Yeah.
0: He would take condoms off.
3: Yeah. You know, not tell her.
0: Yeah. And said, do it very slyly.
3: Yeah.
0: Which I don't want the total details, but it makes one wonder, how do you do that slightly?
3: Well, you're watching this hand while this hand is doing something else. Still sleight of hand.
0: Yeah. Okay. I'm thinking you're already in the act.
3: Well, yes.
0: Mm-hmm. Okay.
3: He's got away, apparently.
0: Apparently so.
3: Because it was shucking oysters. I don't know.
0: Oh, gosh.
1: Oh, and you just made it so much worse, guys.
0: Yeah, you did.
3: Well, you know.
0: Wow.
3: Trying to help here.
0: Well, that was many times she claimed that happened.
1: Yeah.
3: Yes.
0: Okay.
3: That he was known to do that.
0: Mm-hmm.
3: It was his own little trick.
0: Okay, let's move on to the kid at the sports broadcasting camp, David.
1: Thank you. We need something to cleanse the palate after oyster shucking. Yeah. A camper.
0: Golly.
1: At a sports broadcast camp, apparently that's a thing, claimed that he could recite the schedule of every NFL team and the game results, win or a loss, going back to 2009. So this video is making the rounds because he's demonstrating it, standing in front of the room of all these other kids and camp counselors. They've got a projector going behind him that shows the schedule and game results of every team that he's rattling off. And he does it.
0: Really? Okay, roll it.
4: Two, they lost to the Texans. Oh! Week three. Okay, hold up. Give me a second. Okay, no, I'm not forgetting. I just need to remind myself. Oh, they lost to the Pats. Yeah. Oh! Or they lost to the Dolphins.
0: Oh my gosh.
4: Week 5, they had the bye.

0: Wow.
1: All the kids cheering him on.
2: Yeah, no kidding.
3: It's kind of like you. You got a talent like that. Although it's not.
2: I knew you were thinking
3: it's concert dates.
2: Or times
3: and,
2: of songs.
3: And times of songs.
2: Yeah.
3: And other events.
2: Yeah.
3: But usually they revolve around a concert of some kind.
2: Yeah, a lot of times that happens.
3: I could say Van Halen in Chicago.
2: I didn't go to the Chicago show.
3: Okay.
2: What? Peoria, the 1984 tour?
3: 1984, Peoria,
2: June 29th.
3: Illinois. Yeah, okay.
2: Yeah.
3: Okay. Prince, Chicago Theater.
2: April 6th.
3: Of what year?
2: 1993.
3: That's it, yep.
2: Wait a second, was it the 5th?
3: I played like multiple nights, so I think you're okay.
2: Yeah, I think so on that one. Yeah.
3: I'm done now, I can't.
2: Pyromania Tour, Def Leppard, August 19th, 1983.
3: You can just do this all day. You can do it all day. It's amazing.
2: Iron Maiden, Quiet Riot, September 29th.
3: And I've looked him up. As he's doing it, I'm looking him up, and I'm like, he's right. I can't believe that.
2: Yeah, it's weird.
3: Man.
2: Well, I mean, it used to be you'd buy a concert ticket, and it was, a little ways in advance, and you'd be thinking, oh, man, I can't wait for that date. What's the date? And then it was just kind of burned into your head.
3: I can see you someday, though, being like 95 years old, sitting in a corner somewhere, pleating sheets, and just barking out the dates of concerts you've seen.
4: Oh, yeah, Rainier, 1983.
3: Just out of nowhere. Yeah, like a Rain Man thing.
2: Yeah. Met my wife March 27, 1993.
3: Yep.
2: Made out the first time April 22nd.
3: See? And I know you're right. I know you're right.
2: Oh, yeah. You're making me out to be a freak or something.
3: Well, you are a freak.
2: Thank you.
3: You just got this freakish thing you can do.
2: Thank you.
3: I don't know.
2: I appreciate that. Yes. Okay, some more freakish updates and the five stories we're watching today, straight ahead.

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0: Markley, Van Camp and Robbins Show. Jamie Markley, David Van Camp, Scott Robbins, and now, the five stories we're watching today.
1: One, two, three, four, five.
2: Number five, buying votes here. Texas Democrat State Representative Gina Hinojosa is running for governor against incumbent Republican Greg Abbott. She is promising a $1,500 check for every household if she wins. It would come out of the state's rainy day fund, which currently stands at a record $25 billion. Her scheme would cost $17 billion. Yeah, let's just go ahead and take that money away.
0: Dude, it's like a joke.
3: It is.
0: I think I ran for vice president of the student class one time by saying free soda for everybody as a joke. Now it's real in politics.
3: Right.
2: Number four. Well, this is what happens when you get a bunch of theater kids involved in politics.
3: Yeah.
2: Number four, Kentucky Governor Andy Beshear sent a letter to the office of Senator Mitch McConnell to request an update on his health and well-being amid growing concerns about the senator's ability to serve. Number three, war is back on in Iran after Tehran launched attacks on trade vessels in the Strait of Hormuz. The U.S. responded to the attacks with a wave of strikes on nearly 100 targets with Iran. Number two, meanwhile, several European NATO countries have apparently committed to sending minesweeper vessels to the Strait of Hormuz. And number one, President Trump says talks can continue, but the ceasefire is done as far as he's concerned. He called the Iranians cuckoo.
3: Matter of fact, he did.
2: Yes.
3: Yes. Those are the... I can even play it for you. This is funny to me.
4: There's something wrong with them. They're cuckoo.
2: They sure are. 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
3: All right. Happy to see this. I don't know if you care or not. You can now buy Girl Scout cookie donuts.
5: Well, why not, I say.
3: You used to, any time I brought up Girl Scout cookies in the past, you'd get all excited, Scotty.
5: No, I love them. I'm a big fan of Girl Scout cookies.
3: Krispy Kreme is teaming up with the Girl Scouts to make the cookie donuts.
5: Gosh, Krispy Kreme. I was just talking about it.
3: Thin mince donut with chocolate icing.
5: Oh, man. That'd be
3: good. Cookie crumbles, dark chocolate chips, and a cool mint drizzle.
5: Oh, man.
2: So yeah. They're getting in on the slave labor.
3: Yes, very much so.
2: The Girl Scouts subject millions of girls to every single year.
3: Remember when we went through as far as like the higher ups at the Girl Scouts and how much money they make?
2: Yeah.
3: It is wild.
2: Yeah. Well, because they actually have slaves that go out and sell products while also paying dues.
3: It's great every time you go with that take because then Scott gets the brunt of it online. People are like, how dare you?
5: Yeah.
3: Yeah, that's hilarious.
5: He didn't call for reparations, though.
2: I am calling for reparations.
5: You are calling for them.
2: I think Girl Scouts of America owes... I think a legal firm ought to do that. Were you subjected to indentured servitude by the Girl Scouts of America?
5: If so,
2: you may be entitled to compensation.
5: Remember, if you don't get paid, I don't get paid.
2: Mm-hmm. Yeah, free child labor. Where have I heard that before?
3: Yeah. Also saw another story that made me think of you, David, and it was safety tips for dogs for summer.
5: Oh, my God.
3: What?
5: Safety tips.
3: Yes. Okay. Well, yeah, like don't shave your dog down in the summertime.
5: What?
3: Don't shave your dog
5: really?
3: Down.
5: Really?
2: Yeah, the fur can help keep them cool.
5: Oh, people do that all the time.
3: The way you said really, it sounds like you've been guilty in the past.
5: I've never shaved a dog down, no, but I know people who have.
3: Is that because you don't have a dog?
5: I don't have a dog anymore. I've had dogs in the past. Yes.
3: Thinking that would cool them off, but it doesn't.
5: Yeah.
3: Yeah. Yeah, maybe that is surprising to some people.
5: A little bit.
3: And then don't make them go swimming.
2: Yeah.
5: It's so much fun watching them in the pool.
3: This is the Markley, Van Camp, and Robbins Show. I love that. It's so much fun, though. I know, it's like them eating taffy.
2: Yeah.
3: I know you're not supposed to, but man, is it hilarious.
2: I mean, I think, obviously, there are dogs who really enjoy swimming, but don't make them, you know, don't go platinum on them and force them. Just, you know.
3: Golly. The forcing themselves on someone is the same as throwing your dog into the pool? Really?
2: It's a mentality thing.
3: Yeah. All right, biggest story of the day, David.
2: Biggest story of the day, it's maybe back on with Iran. Who knows?
3: Yeah.
0: No, I think we're going to hit him again. It's going to go on for a while. I'm just setting my mind to that, and that way I won't be surprised anymore. Also got to get to Jasmine Crockett saying Republicans want to lynch us. Oh, I can't wait for that. The race baiting never ends. Next.

0: a new back and forth between the U.S. and Iran. Good afternoon. I'm Mike Leishner, WSAU News. And President Trump is threatening to continue with more strikes tonight. Speaking at the NATO summit in Turkey, President Trump says Iran's recent actions have made him change his mind.
1: I'm not sure I want to make a deal with him. We can play games, but I'm not sure I want to make a deal. Let's just finish the job.
0: The new round of strikes came after Iran reportedly attacked three commercial ships in the Strait of Hormuz. The U.S. also revoked a waiver from Iran to sell oil. Meanwhile, Iran vowed to not fold against what they call bullying and extortion. The week-long evidentiary hearing in the Charlie Kirk murder case resumes later this afternoon. On Tuesday, prosecutors showed the judge never-before-seen security footage from the Utah Valley University campus that shows Tyler Robinson before and after he allegedly shot Kirk last September. One clip showed Robinson on the rooftop, the spot where he's accused of assassinating Kirk. The judge is set to decide if there's enough evidence against Robinson to proceed to trial. Kirk's widow, Erica Kirk, and his parents were once again inside the courtroom. Elsewhere, federal regulators have cited 11 Wisconsin hospitals for price transparency issues. Reporter Sean Maloney.
2: The hospitals are being called on to improve compliance with healthcare price transparency requirements. Since March, the Centers for Medicare and Medicaid Services has issued warning letters or requested corrective action plans from hospitals that regulators say are not fully disclosing pricing information. Federal rules that took effect in 2021 require hospitals to publicly post negotiated insurance rates and other costs for medical services. CMS data shows nearly 50 Wisconsin hospitals have faced similar enforcement actions since the requirements began.
0: Soccer fans, what are we to do with ourselves tonight? There is no action at the FIFA World Cup today after the completion of the round of 16 yesterday. Quarterfinal action begins tomorrow at 3 p.m. when France takes on Morocco in Boston.

0: And finally, Concerts on the Square have once again been moved indoors. Tonight's performance with Johnny and the Motones has been moved to the Rothschild Pavilion due to the threat of rain, according to a press release from Wausau Events. This isn't the first time this season that Concerts on the Square have been moved indoors. Recent shows featuring The Brass Differential and Brad Emanuel were moved to the Rothschild Pavilion. An earlier show was postponed outright due to the threat of severe weather. Now the 9 News forecast for central Wisconsin for the rest of today, a high of 82 and that continued chance of rain. Tonight, thunderstorms diminishing with a low of 64. Thursday, patchy fog and 81. Milwaukee Brewers baseball coming your way tonight at 6:10. I'm Mike Leishner, WSAU News.
1: Now, this day, here's Chris Connolly.
2: Many of his books are about the aftermath of war. He was also almost killed in battle on this day, July 8th,

0: I thought mixing bleach with my floor cleaner would take the stain out.
1: When my youngest ate the dog's medicine, that was a new one.
2: I was trying to protect my garden, but I accidentally sprayed myself with pesticide.
0: So I called 1-800-222-1222, the poison helpline.
1: A poison expert helped me figure out what to do next.
2: I was connected to someone who spoke Spanish.
0: They answered my questions.
1: It was free.
2: It was confidential.
0: It was real help in real time.
3: Keep the poison experts in your pocket. 1-800-222-1222.
4: Ernest Hemingway wrote this about fighting in a war. Young soldiers are so idealistic, for they always assume someone else will die. Hemingway was serving in Italy. The American army would not take him because of poor eyesight, so he volunteered for an Italian ambulance brigade. What he saw on the battlefield would influence his books years later. A Farewell to Arms described battlefield conditions in World War I. For Whom the Bell Tolls is the story of an American volunteer in a hopeless ambush during the Spanish Civil War. And The Sun Also Rises, about American soldiers so emotionally damaged by the fighting that they stayed in Europe instead of returning home. Ernest Hemingway himself was almost killed in battle. His ambulance brigade was attacked by German soldiers on this day, July 8th, 1918. And on this day, consider how we are all shaped by our real-life experiences. I'm Chris Conley.

0: Markley, Van Camp, and Robin Show. I'm Jamie Markley, the Gen Xer. David Van Camp is the millennial and the sexy boomer. You know him. You love him. Scott Robbins. Okay. Where do you want to start? Can we get to the Jasmine Crockett first? Because I got to hear this. The race baiting. I mean, it's epic levels right now.
1: Well, she has been out of shape that she found out that the Democrat Party only tolerated her because she was in a safe D district. And she could make some noise, whatever. But, oh, boy, the moment she started running for Senate, that was the moment. It's like, well, we're not going to give you actual responsibilities, Jasmine. Come on.
0: Exactly.
1: We're not going to do that. So she's been out of shape about that. And, boy, this was a rant for the ages about, well, she's going after the Democrat Party, actually.
0: Oh, roll it.
2: It is not enough just to be that you're not the racist Republican, but that is what has happened with black folk, as they understood that we couldn't be a party with the people that actually want to lynch us every day. And so we sit up there and we say that we are just voting for mitigation. But is
0: she talking about actual lynching or is some sort of metaphor?
1: I think she's talking about actual lynching. Apparently that's part of the Republican platform is talk about lynching black people.
0: I know a lot of Republicans. I know you guys do. Have you ever heard any of your buddies or people you know ever talk about lynching people? Ever? One time?
3: I haven't.
1: Never. I've never had a conversation about the pluses or minuses of lynching.
3: It didn't ever even come up, actually.
0: Yeah. Kind of odd.
3: It is strange.
0: But apparently, according to her, that's in play. That is something that's real. Okay.
2: But it's actually time for us to vote for uplift. And unfortunately, so many of these candidates do not care about uplifting us. This is why we have not advanced at the level that we should have at this point. So show up to city council, show up to the state house, and come to the U.S. House if you can afford to. Because
0: okay, so you're saying that in order to be successful, you need a political party to lift you up.
1: Yes.
0: Boy, that sounds like the American way, huh? What is that? Well, I know it's never-ending victimhood, but my gosh, it's ridiculous.
2: Because every single house is called the people's house. This is where they can look you in your face and they have to tell you, yes, no, we only looked at you as a line item that we were crossing out. I didn't realize that behind that sickle cell research dollar, there was a real person. I didn't realize that cancer that we were cutting out, that, oh, no, there are real people. Get in their faces and make them tell you, yes, I was elected to represent you, but I don't care about you. That is what you make them do. You show up, you get in their faces.
0: What did she just say?
3: I have no idea.
0: What am I supposed to do if I'm one of her people?
3: I am
0: people?
3: Totally backwards on this one.
1: You're supposed to say, hey.
3: I thought I knew and then I didn't know and I knew and then I didn't know.
1: Hey, Democrat, I voted for you, but you gave me sickle cell. What?
0: I don't know. That's a head scratcher.
3: It's not contagious.
0: What
3: the hell was this all about?
1: I don't know.
0: There are sometimes you'll hear like an astrophysicist in some sort of interview, and you're trying to pick it out because you just know it's on a level that you're not at.
3: Well, yeah, you're not quite smart enough to figure it out. I get that. Yeah.
0: This level I can't quite figure out either.
3: And it's not because it's smart.
0: No. Well, no.
3: Because I can't follow it.
0: No. And to me, I'm like, you could really argue you're part of the American dream because with little skill and low intelligence, you've gone a long, long way.
3: Oh, my gosh. That was a rant.
0: Yes, it was.
3: The sickle cell thing and cut the cancer out.
0: It's like the Democrats are against you, is what she's saying.
1: Yes.
0: And you need to realize that. So in the end, who are you supposed to vote for?
3: Was it who funds sickle cell research?
1: Yes.
3: This is really bothering me.
0: Was she saying that they don't realize there's a person behind the research? I don't know.
3: Yeah. Well, I know there's a person behind the research, yes.
0: No, well, the Democrats don't, I don't think, according to her.
3: That's a weird thing to say.
0: Yeah, it is.
3: And I still don't get it.
0: No.
1: And there's like five people on the stage with her, just nodding along, like, yeah, this is awesome.
3: They have to, yeah. This is going to gnaw on me for a while.
1: You're going to be up at like 3 o'clock in the morning.
3: Yeah. Trying to sickle put all the cell. Pieces together no, on this one.
0: I don't think you need to do that.
3: Wow.
0: Okay. That was fun.
3: Man.
0: Okay. Now we have a Democrat saying, I don't like labels on people like socialist.
1: Yeah. This is Democrat Representative Debbie Dingell is the latest in her party to be asked if she's cool with all the socialists coming in and winning primaries.
0: Okay.
4: We have a representative government. And I hate, by the way, all these labels that we see people use right now. But a representative government means that everybody's got a right to have somebody that reflects their voice at the table. Democrats have a big tent.
0: No, the big tent. Yes.
3: You knew that was coming. You knew it.
0: She got her talking points.
3: Mm-hmm. You got to get the big tent in there, though.
0: Oh, yeah. Good job, Double D.
3: Yeah.
0: Way to go. Woo.
3: God, I'm telling you.
0: Well, the thing is, if you have socialists in your party, that's kind of against what America stands for.
3: I mean, if you don't like socialists or communists, you don't like being called that, quit running them and electing them. That's one way to stop it.
0: But you're a big tent. And you love the votes of all these people, but man, this is getting out of hand now, and now we don't know what to do.
3: Maybe we get a couple of arsonists in there, too, and you know.
0: Sure.
1: When like 10 years ago, I think, this made a lot of headlines because the Trump thing was still new. And somebody in the Chicago area was running in a district where Republicans weren't even fielding a candidate because there was no chance. Right. So then this random guy who called himself a Nazi sought and got the Republican nomination for that seat. And nobody was going. I know there was a lot of talk about it. Oh, see, the Republicans, the Republican Party didn't support the campaign. They weren't like, well, we're a big tent. No, they ignored the guy because he's a freak.
0: Right. Yeah, that is true. Wow.
3: It's just so weird.
0: Yeah.
5: There's something wrong with them. They're cuckoo.
3: Yep.
0: I think it just fits. I know he was speaking about the leaders in Iran, but that kind of fits with that party, too. All right, it's that time. We do it a couple of times a day. Go around the table. It may not be the biggest story out there, but it caught your attention. You want to bring it in. David, what's your story here?
1: I just thought this was really interesting. Netflix's top shows, Bloomberg had this, have been losing 30 to 70% of their audience between seasons 1 and 2. And executives are trying to figure out why. And a lot of people have said, and I agree with this, it's because you have to wait so long between seasons. You can knock out an entire season in a week or a weekend, depending on your schedule and how much time you want to sit in front of the TV. And then you got to wait a long time for the next, you know, you're not teasing it out. And I saw this stat. I thought this was interesting that, like, the show Lost, for example, which is very popular.
0: Yeah.
1: Fans got more than 120 episodes of Lost in 6 years. We got 42 episodes of Stranger Things in 9 years. Just to try to put that into perspective. Like, it does. It takes a long time to produce these shows, a short amount of time to watch them, and then you're sort of sitting around waiting.
0: Did they mention the shows that lose so much audience between season 1 and 2? I'm wondering, is it because they weren't very good?
1: Well, I didn't see a comprehensive list. I think it was more of just, like, on the average.
0: Got it.
1: Where, like, a show was really, really popular, and then people kind of forgot about it and then didn't go back to it.
0: Yeah, that is interesting. All right, Scotty, what do you got for your story?
3: We were talking about the Travis Kelce, Taylor Swift wedding and all the invitations that went out. One person that got an invitation did not go, politely declined. And that person, Charles Barkley.
0: Really?
3: Barkley said, I thought it was going to be a big crap show. Said, I love Travis and Jason. I've only met Taylor one time, but yeah, I did get an invite. But I said, well, that's just too much. I want to hang out and play golf. I don't want to dress up and all that other stuff, but I appreciate the invitation. It was really special. It meant a lot to me. He went on to say, I don't go to weddings or funerals, period, the end. And it's interesting because I brought this up this morning with our pals in Dallas. I was on the show with them, and one of the guys said, I don't do that either. I never go to weddings or funerals. I thought, well, okay, and maybe there's a lot of people like that.
1: Well, I'm...
3: That just for whatever reason don't want to go to weddings or funerals.
1: I don't go to weddings unless I'm like really, really forced to. What's that?
0: I'm just laughing because I'm like, okay, are you talking about somebody that you know pretty well?
3: I don't think it matters to him.
0: David, you don't, if you know somebody pretty well,
6: no.
1: If it's it's like a family member funeral, yes, I'll go pay my respects. But otherwise, no. The wedding, no. I don't want to. I don't care at all.
3: I've known people who can't go to funerals, just can't do it. Just freaks them out too much. Just can't be around death and talk of death or anything.
6: Okay, are you talking about, again, it's all relative, I suppose, but you're talking about like a brother or sister? You're like, I can't do
3: it. In one case, it was a brother.
6: Well, you need to get over yourself.
3: Who didn't go to his other brother's funeral because he just can't be around it.
6: Whoa.
3: Now, again, what was that just flew by you?
6: That looked like a freaking wasp.
3: I was afraid it was another small bat.
6: Dude, what was that thing?
3: I don't
6: know,
3: but I saw it. It was, yeah, that's a wasp. That's the biggest wasp I've ever seen.
6: Well, there, it's coming around you now.
3: Oh, crap.
1: We got
3: this place.
1: No food. Crap. We got wasps in the studios. Our pets' heads are falling off. Do you want me to go to break?
6: I can suspend my story and see if we can take this out.
3: Well, do you know where it is? I don't know where it went.
6: Well, I don't. Well, I'm going to find it.
3: Maybe it flew up into the ceiling tile. I don't know.
6: Was there a hole in the tile?
3: Well, of course there is.
6: Probably. It's where the bats come in.
3: Son of a gun.
6: Oh, yeah. It's good times, big. Man.
3: I saw your head move, though.
6: It was like, wow.
3: It's like you ducked almost.
6: No kidding.
3: Get hit in the side of the head by whatever that was.
6: All right. Yeah, back in a few right here. Pray for us.
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0: Markley Van Camp and Robin Show. 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
0: Update, we never did get the whatever it is flying around here. It's pretty big.
2: I don't know
0: if that was a wasp or...
2: I don't know where it went.
0: Like a bumblebee. It just flew right by my head fast.
2: It did. And I saw it, and you jerked your head, and I'm like, what was that?
0: Whoa, because it was coming right at my face.
2: Yeah, that's a wasp. It's one of the largest ones I've ever seen.
0: Yeah, something a little bit bigger than that. Yeah. We'll keep you updated, though.
2: Some
0: head on a swell.
2: Primordial ooze in the building.
0: Some
1: demon from hell.
2: Yes. Yeah, who knows?
0: Well, we didn't open the studio door, so it's got to still be in here.
2: I think so.
0: Yeah. Okay.
1: That's comforting.
2: I think that thing could open the door itself.
0: Okay, news update, David Van Camp.
1: This is a crazy story. So this is in Argentina. A student pilot forced to land her plane alone. Why? Because her instructor, Leandro Bertazzo, 42 years old, looks at her in this little Cessna that they're in and says, you know what to do. He opens the door and jumps out. Not wearing a parachute, by the way.
0: Oh, my gosh.
1: Yeah. They're looking into the reasons behind his sudden death. The student does have a pilot's license, but doesn't have a lot of flying hours under her belt. Claimed he opened the plane's window and jumped out.
0: Holy smokes.
1: She still managed to land the plane safely and then called the cops, told everybody what was going on. This guy was a former commercial pilot in Chile. And then he was found dead in a field that the area had marked out as the place he could have fallen.
0: Jeez. I mean, okay. So you're trying to learn how to fly this plane, and, you know, I'm sure the guy was confident she could do it.
2: Mm-hmm.
0: And it'd be one thing if it was, like, someone that kind of knows how to swim, and you're like, hey, I'll just throw you in. You can swim now. But this, like, if he had a parachute on, like, see you later, then you'd be like, okay, this is pressure. I can land this. But knowing that the guy just committed suicide,
1: yeah,
0: you'd be so freaked out. Watching that and then have to land the plane? Holy cow.
1: Unless he didn't commit suicide and something else happened in the air.
0: Like what?
1: Like she pushed him out.
0: Whoa.
1: That's why.
0: And then she tells people?
1: Yeah, cops are investigating. They haven't accused anybody of anything, but they are looking into that.
0: Wow. That is crazy.
1: I mean, those are smaller planes. It'd be kind of hard to figure out how, with all the gear that you've got surrounding you, how to actually, like, shove somebody out, though. So
0: yeah. Well, sometimes I'm so naive, I'm like, what do you mean? That she pushed him out? What?
2: Yeah.
0: Wow. Okay, we got to get the Nimrods. Roll it out.
3: When the going gets tough.
4: Damn it, this is too hard.
3: The dumb get dumber.
5: All right, Dean.
3: It's Nimrods in the News on the Markley, Van Camp, and Robbins Show.
4: I love the poorly educated.
0: All right. Nimrod's the news. We go to the UK, where a mom of three was booted out of a grocery store for her attire. It's really kind of crazy because I'm seeing the picture. Her name is Alexi Galatis. She's 31. She's got three kids. the heat wave. It's like 100 degrees in Essex, okay? So she's got one of those tops where her front is totally covered, mm-hmm. but it's just a string in the back that ties it together.
2: So the back is open.
0: The back is open mm-hmm. just with the tie. And the security guy comes over and says, you got to leave because of your dress. She's like, what's wrong with it? She's like, he said someone can untie your top. Made her leave.
2: Wow.
0: She had to put a sweatshirt and come back on.
2: Oh, my gosh.
0: And that's Nimrod's in the news.
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11: Deal or no deal? I'm Lisa Brady, Fox News. President Trump says Iran's latest leaders appear to be more rational, but that he thinks negotiating with them may be a waste of time.
12: And I think more than anything else is I got to know him. And I'm not sure I want to make a deal with him. We can play games, but I'm not sure I want to make a deal. Let's just finish the job.
11: Wrapping up a NATO summit in Turkey, the president also says the U.S. may hit Iran again tonight after strikes last night in response to attacks on commercial ships in the Strait of Hormuz. But he's steering clear of any suggestion of full-blown conflict, telling reporters whatever happens will happen quickly. A federal judge just ruling that author E. Jean Carroll can be paid in her civil case against the president, who before his re-election was found liable for sexually abusing her in 1996 and defaming her after she went public with the allegation.
13: Lawyers for President Trump say he can't pay E. Jean Carroll the $5 million civil judgment she was awarded because proceedings are still pending before the Supreme Court. The president is asking the court for a rehearing. Last month, the court declined to hear his appeal, leaving intact the 2023 jury verdict that stemmed from Carroll's successful assault lawsuit against Trump.
11: Fox's Tony J. Powers, no word yet on a possible rehearing by the high court. A now former Wisconsin judge gets no time behind bars after ushering a Mexican immigrant out of her courtroom, evading ICE agents.
14: Former Milwaukee County Judge Hannah Dugan is spared a prison sentence, even probation, receiving only a $5,000 fine after jurors convicted her last year of obstructing federal immigration agents for helping an illegal immigrant. In her court, on a battery charge, dodged the ICE agents. Federal prosecutors sought over a year prison sentence, arguing that Dugan abused the authority of her office to interfere with federal law enforcement.
11: Fox's Jeff Benasso. Dugan telling the judge she's just a public servant trying to maintain the decorum and safety of the courtroom. America is listening to Fox News.
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18: Good afternoon. We have mostly cloudy skies and off and on rain showers are expected for the rest of today. Temperatures are at 79. I'm Mike Leishner, WSAU News. And that threat of rain has taken tonight's concert on the square in Wausau's 400 block and moved it indoors. Tonight's performance with Johnny and the Motones has been moved to the Rothschild Pavilion due to the threat of rain. That according to a press release from Wausau Events. Executive Director Brooklyn Hess says, "We are excited that we can still move forward with tonight's show in an indoor setting that will allow guests to stay dry and comfortable while enjoying great music." Again, tonight's show features Johnny and the Motones. The concert is scheduled to run from 6 to 8 p.m. at the Rothschild Pavilion. Governor Tony Evers has completed yet another pothole patrol. Reporter Bob Haig in Madison.
19: Wisconsin Governor Tony Evers grabbed a shovel for his final pothole patrol stop on Monday in Superior. The statewide tour has been an annual ritual for the Democratic governor to highlight a campaign pledge to fix the damn roads, as he put it. Evers, who said he's gotten the hang of it after filling an estimated 80 potholes since the first tour in 2019, said there has been bipartisan support that's helped the state improve more than 9,600 miles of roads and 2,400 bridges since he took office.
18: And the Milwaukee Brewers are expected to activate Logan Henderson from the injured list today and slot him in to start tomorrow against the St. Louis Cardinals. Henderson has been on the injured list with a back strain since late May. Mike Leishner, WSAU News.
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5: The Markley, Van Camp, and Robbins Show. Jamie Markley, David Van Camp, Scott Robbins. 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
6: Well, the president doing a press conference after the NATO meeting and all that stuff. He brought up several times the idea that Iran really wants him dead. And they do. I think he's come to terms with that. And he explained why he's brought that up.
5: Okay.
7: The life of a president is very dangerous. It's 5.2%. You know what a race car driver is? 0.1%. A bull rider, that looks pretty dangerous to me. It's 0.1%. No, it's 5.2% is you don't make it. You should have told me you're an excellent reporter. You should have told me that years ago. Maybe I wouldn't have run. It's a very dangerous profession. No, I'm number one on the kill list for Iran. They're lovely people. I'm number one. So I don't know. I can't tell you that, but I don't really care because I'm doing my job and I'm doing it, I hope, better than anybody's ever done it because we have a country that's hot and really, really successful. But I mention it only because it's on the list. I mean, it came out. There was another list came out yesterday and I'm number one on, I like being number one on TikTok better, but I'm number one on the list for killing.
5: Whoa. Gosh, never be another one like him.
8: Casey, count that down for us.
5: That's something.
8: Isn't that something?
5: Yes, very much so.
8: Number one on the list. Who puts the list out?
5: I guess they would have that through intelligence.
8: I guess, well, yeah.
5: It only makes sense.
6: Yeah, the Iranians are not exactly, shy about that.
8: Well, no.
6: With all the death to America stuff and during the dead Ayatollah's, I guess, funeral parade, you had people out there saying, kill Trump.
5: Oh, yeah. Yeah. And death to America, all that stuff. Mm-hmm. You know, we were talking earlier about NATO, they get together, and, you know, Trump's saying, stop trade with Spain. We don't need them. I'm done. I'm done. They're not going to pay their fair share. Everybody else is stepping up. They're not going to do it. And then, you know, people on the left, they'll freak out about that. Oh, you know what that would mean for the price of fill in the blank, everything else. This is part of what he does as far as negotiating to get people to pay up. And you think about all of the pearl clutching over NATO for years and years now from the left. Mm-hmm. And where are we at with it? They're stepping up like they haven't really ever.
6: Yeah.
5: You hear Mark Rutte, the chief? What he happened to say today, listen to this.
9: I just liked the man. I think what he's doing for NATO is great news. President Trump basically achieving what since Eisenhower American presidents tried to achieve, which is to equalize the defense spending between the U.S. and Europe.
5: Yes.
6: That guy is a world-class keister kisser.
8: Yeah, he is.
6: He really is.
8: Yes, he is.
5: Yes. You know why?
6: Trump's making his job easy.
5: Because that is the most important relationship he has, and he knows it. I mean, all these other people, well, we're not going to be bullied. Well, we're not going to. No, you weren't paying.
6: Yeah.
5: I mean, when you just look at it, you can say whatever you want about Trump and his tactics, fine. But he's gotten results on that. There's just no denying it.
8: There is a man crush there, though.
5: Oh, yeah. Yeah, well.
8: Hey, I love him.
5: Well, I just like the man. And I like what he's done.
8: Yeah.
5: Well, yeah, and then, you know, all the talk of us helping out Ukraine, the deals that have been done. And that war gets very little attention now. Mm-hmm. And I suppose that's because media doesn't see that it's a win for them at all to keep bringing things back up. It's kind of amazing what Ukraine's been able to do.
6: Sure.
5: As far as the drone strikes in Russia.
6: Yeah.
5: And I think Trump had also said something about, if you remember, you know, Biden would have been saying, you know, well, don't use our stuff as far as this with Russia. And we're like, no, go ahead. No, that's fine.
6: Well, that's part of the strategy behind basically laundering the weapons through NATO allies or through mm-hmm. European countries. So the U.S. doesn't sell directly to Ukraine. They're selling to, you know, France or Germany, and Germany is giving the weapons. And so then and at that point, it's like, well, if we're not directly supplying them anymore, then, hey, we had nothing to do with, you know, whatever. That oil facility that went boom.
5: Exactly.
8: Yeah, well, when we get rid of it, we don't know. I mean, they do whatever they want
6: to. We sold it,
8: right?
6: You know.
8: Yeah.
6: Hey, man, it's like if I sell Scott a car and he uses it to run over Jamie, I just sold the car, you know. Yeah.
5: You guys been talking about this when I'm not around? What are we saying here?
6: Well, I've said too much.
8: Lost the car off. You'll know. Not to cross the street.
5: I thought this was interesting, too, with the whole thing with Iran and, of course, the ceasefire. It was kind of amazing to me that they were even still calling it a ceasefire, but that it seems that's over now. Mm-hmm. And so Fox brought in General Jack Keane to talk about, you know, what was going on. He talked about the terms of the deal that we had in place, that it just... Part of it didn't make sense. And this is the other thing that makes me think this is a long-term thing. And maybe we're just...

0: 60 days, Iran and Oman can begin discussions about administration and services with the Straits. And that smacked of what? That smacked of giving them some kind of control. It didn't make any sense. But I think the Iranians insisted on that kind of language in there, or there wasn't going to be a deal. Don't know the facts of that, but I'm speculating here. But it just shows you how important this is. That ambiguity is in there, in a sense, gives them some leverage here to what they're doing, except for firing on ships. Once they fired on ships, that obviously broke the ceasefire and entered President Trump and the action he's taken here. He is not going to put up with this. The same time, we're going to continue to move ships through the straits, which we are doing right as we speak.
1: Yeah. Yeah. I know oil prices went up, $3-4? That was a couple hours ago.
2: Yeah.
1: What is that going to mean long term? It's not like $100 a barrel.
3: No.
1: But as long as you can keep the prices down, and then we'll see what happens in November.
3: Because, prices at the gas pump have been going down.
1: Yeah.
3: Slower than I expected, but going down.
1: Yeah, which is good.
3: Mm-hmm.
1: Okay. Now to Graham Plattner in Maine and that whole mess.
2: Oh, yeah, man. It really is a mess, and it's fun to watch the Democrats panicking over this because, not our guy. That we've been spending the last several months saying the Nazi tattoo wasn't a big deal. But he's not our guy. These are these outside rabble-rousers who came in and recruited him. We don't like him. We never even liked him. Never even heard of him.
1: Unbelievable.
2: Simone Sanders, longtime Democrat campaign staffer, worked for Biden, worked for Bernie Sanders as well, ranted about the socialists who recruited Graham Plattner.
1: Oh, my gosh.
4: What they did is they swooped into Maine. Okay, and thought that they knew better than the people in Maine, and that they fielded all of these different people. They looked through, they said hundreds of candidates, and they found this video of Graham Plattner, and they were like, this is the guy. He looks like this is the guy. His story is it. The people who lambast professional political staffers, I think, might need to take a step back, because a professional political staffer would have had a communications crisis plan. A professional staffer would have done a SWOT analysis. A professional staffer, who had been in the game for a while, would have said, we got to ask some locals.
1: You?
4: So I do just think that there is this idea that, the establishment was going to pick a candidate, so blah, one blah, rose blah. Up from the dirt. No, baby. Graham Plattner was served up on a platter.
1: Oh, geez.
3: A platter.
1: She's another hack, too.
2: Oh, for sure.
1: They deserve each other.
3: Yeah, but now it's been the tail of the donkey, isn't it, huh?
1: Well.
3: I mean, it's like, if a professional would have been. Nobody had a word to say during the tattoo gate, during the other 3,000 or 4,000 things that popped up.
1: And what does it go back to in the very beginning, at least to me? It was Democrats saying, we've lost men. We got to have somebody that represents a regular guy. But, look at this guy. He looks the part.
2: Yes.
1: Hitler tattoo, Nazi tattoo,
3: They don't associate with any regular guys.
1: That's the problem.
3: Tim Walz was a regular guy.
1: That's the problem. That's what I'm saying.
3: Skipping across the stage with his parasol. No, this is not a regular guy.
1: Because if you look at that party, where it was 30 years ago, plenty of regular guys looking out supposedly for other regular guys.
3: Yeah.
1: Families, that sort of thing.
3: Yes.
1: But that party's been captured for years.
3: Yep.
1: And they don't have any relationship with just regular guys anymore. So they see one that might appear to be one. Okay. That's our guy.
3: Regular guys don't want to be around screeching women holding signs.
1: No.
3: We don't want that.
1: No. No. It's something. A little earlier, we got cut off on time for my story. This was unbelievable to me. It's just a quick little rant. Entertainment Weekly. You're familiar with it.
3: Sure.
1: It's been around forever.
3: Yeah.
1: They put out their 25 greatest rock songs of all time.
3: Oh, boy. Here we go.
1: Okay.
3: Yep.
1: And they said, there were a few rules. It had to stand the test of time. It had to be a boundary breaker and pass a rock out in the car test. Okay. I want to meet the people that put this together because I guarantee you they don't know rock and roll.
3: How many Lou Reed songs are on there?
1: Who do we always say has to be on there, right? You got to have the Ramones. You got to have the Clash.
3: Yes.
2: Right.
1: That's

0: one of those things. You know, you've got to have some sort of, usually it's a rap artist like Public Enemy, but that wouldn't make this. So number one, and again, they do it alphabetically, is All Day and All of the Night from the Kinks. Okay.
1: No, I mean...
0: Be My Baby, the Ronettes.
1: What? Rock songs?
0: Greatest rock songs all time.
1: Oh, come on.
0: Be My Baby, Ronettes.
2: I'm throwing a flag on the play on Test of Time on that one.
0: Is it, dude, Blitzkrieg Bop, Ramones.
2: Oh, okay.
1: Hey, ho, let's go.
0: Bohemian Rhapsody. Okay, fine enough.
2: Yeah.
0: It's huge. Day in the Life, Beatles. Okay. Born to Run. As much as I can't stand Springsteen anymore, okay.
1: Yeah, I get it.
0: Fell in Love with a Girl, White Stripes. It's not Seven Nation Army?
2: Yeah, I know. I like the White Stripes, and I like that song, but dude, no. Seven Nation Army, if the White Stripes are going to be in the top 25 greatest rock songs, it's Seven Nation Army.
0: Yeah. Gloria from Patti Smith, 1975. Please. Do you even know that song?
1: No, I'm just going to say, I don't even know.
0: You've been
1: how,
0: a rock guy forever.
1: I don't know how that goes. No, I don't know that song.
0: London Calling, Clash, got to be in there.
1: Yeah.
0: Once in a Lifetime, Talking Boneheads, of course. Rebel Girl from Bikini Kill.
1: Unfamiliar.
0: 1993. Mm-hmm. Search and Destroy, The Stooges. Oh, got to
1: have an Iggy, yep.
0: Now, if it had been Seek and Destroy Metallica, maybe.
1: Okay,
0: but not that.
2: Yeah. Van Halen's not in the top 25.
0: No, but Nick Cave and the Bad Seeds, got to be there. Pixies, yes. Kate Bush, yes. You suck! Quit your jobs today, you hacks. The five stories we're watching coming right up.
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0: The Markley, Van Camp, and Robin Show. Jamie Markley, David Van Camp, Scott Robbins, and now the five stories we're watching today.
1: All right, number five, former Milwaukee County Judge Hannah Dugan. Remember her? She's been sentenced to no prison time after she was found guilty of obstructing ICE agents from arresting an illegal alien in a courthouse last year. Remember, she helped him get out the back door.
0: Yep.
1: She has been ordered, though, to pay a $5,000 fine, will not spend any time behind bars, and she's not a judge anymore. Number four, a senior Graham Plattner campaign aide apparently told his team at a meeting today that Plattner would speak to the campaign tonight. And that's according to a person who was on the call. The person described the call as odd and stilted. Number three, related to that main Senate race, this is very interesting. The Plattner campaign has sent volunteers a two-question survey with a 48-hour deadline. And the question is, hey, fill this out. One, what message do you have for the Democrat Party? Two, what message do you have for Graham? I'm starting to think he really may just stick it out.
2: He might. I mean, he might. I thought that yesterday a little bit. There was a side of me that went, this guy may not go anywhere.
0: Yeah, I suppose you're right. I did not even consider it. Usually when the pressure comes like this, they bail.
1: What's he got to lose?
2: Political squatter right now.
1: Yeah. Said, we firmly believe that the supporters and volunteers who built this movement deserve to have a real role in any nomination process. If the Democratic Party hopes to harness our movement and avoid disillusioning the supporters who came into the fray because of our movement's policies, it must consult feedback and proposals of people who built and sustained this.
2: Wow.
1: So I don't know if that's like, hey, fishing for, hey, I get to pick the nominee, or if he's saying, hey, a lot of people said, Democrats, go pound sand. All right, what are we up to now? Number three, war back on with Iran after Tehran launched attacks on trade vessels in the Strait of Hormuz. And number one, President Trump says talks can continue, but as far as he's concerned, that ceasefire's done.
0: Oh, yeah. We'll see what happens later on. So I'm thinking it's happening again. Going to get hit again.
2: Well, lots of things can change. We know this to be true.
0: Yes.
2: I mean, there could be some, you know, 11th hour movement of some kind. But, hey, okay, wait, we're not doing it.
0: I don't know, man. We'll see.
2: But the way I don't know what that can be now. I don't know.
0: Yeah. We'll see. You know, sometimes, you know, you're looking around different things for the show, and you'll see different news items. You see a headline that, you know, maybe clickbait. And I saw the biggest mistakes you can make on a first date. Well, I'm very thankful I don't have to worry about it.
2: Man.
0: You know?
2: Yep.
0: And I'm just bruising. I'm like, okay, try not to impress someone. You know, just like trying so hard that you're, you know, forgetting about getting to know the person.
2: Right.
0: Okay, fine. That makes sense. Don't turn the conversation into a one-person podcast. You got to ask questions, too. Like, don't you? Well, yeah, that's pretty basic.
2: Yeah, if you're interested in somebody, yeah, you want to know more about them. Yeah.
0: And then they said a mistake is going to dinner on a first date. I'm like, usually that's where you can talk quite a bit.
2: What do they suggest?
0: Well, it can feel like a long interview. Try mini golf. Hanging out at a farmer's market, or even wandering around an IKEA. Fun, low pressure, good distraction. I'm like, where did this come from? Oh, HuffPost. No wonder.
2: I was going to say, those people don't crap. Date.
0: This is the Markley, Van Camp, and Robin Show.
2: Like, I wonder.
0: Yeah, find out if this person reads HuffPost, which I didn't know was even relevant anymore in that world. But anyway, yeah, don't even go on the date. Save yourself the time.
2: Yeah, no kidding.
0: Well, all right, David, biggest story today.
3: I think that's the kind of thing that Graham Plattner's recruiter likes to do. Going to IKEA, there's no pressure.
0: I bet that's probably true. And if you don't get this reference and you thought that all of a sudden, like, David's having a stroke or something?
2: No.
0: It's this guy.
4: Well, so, I mean, we went through thousands and thousands of prospects. We, you know, through a number of means, you know, assess just a huge amount of people.
2: Golly.
0: Is he goofing on the world?
2: That's what I keep thinking.
0: All right, Scott Robbins, trifecta news update next.

0: Good afternoon. I'm Tom Schumacher with WSAU News. Federal regulators cite 11 Wisconsin hospitals for price transparency. Here's reporter Sean Maloney with more.
1: The hospitals are being called on to improve compliance with healthcare price transparency requirements. Since March, the Centers for Medicare and Medicaid Services has issued warning letters or requested corrective action plans from hospitals that regulators say are not fully disclosing pricing information. Federal rules that took effect in 2021 require hospitals to publicly post negotiated insurance rates and other costs for medical services. CMS data shows nearly 50 Wisconsin hospitals have faced similar enforcement actions since the requirements began.
0: In other news, President Donald Trump is touting the Iran war as a tremendous military success for the United States. Speaking to reporters at a NATO summit in Turkey, Trump said the number one goal was for Iran to not have a nuclear weapon, and he believes that's been achieved. The president said Iran wants to make a deal, but then they go back on their word by carrying out strikes. Earlier, Trump said he thinks the ceasefire is over after the two sides traded strikes overnight, adding Iran may get hit hard again tonight. In other news, Kentucky Governor Andy Beshear is requesting an update on Senator Mitch McConnell's health. Questions have been raised about McConnell's status after he was found unconscious at his Washington, D.C. home on June 14th due to a possible heart attack. Beshear says he sent a letter to McConnell's office requesting an update on his health and well-being, stating that as a fellow public official who understands the commitment we've made to the people we serve, I am requesting the senator provide an update on his current health status. Beshear goes on to say that allowing speculation to continue in the media is not fair to the senator or to Kentuckians. It comes as several Republican lawmakers said they have spoken with McConnell in recent days. Maine Senate candidate Graham Plattner and a team of strategists are reportedly working to exit the race after sexual assault allegations were made against him. CNN reports that the team is attempting to not squander any momentum from the movement he built. He's expected to announce the decision in a recorded video, which could come at some point today. It comes as Democratic lawmakers have called for Plattner to drop out of the race after the allegations were made. Plattner has denied the allegations, but in a video said he is taking time to reflect on the best path forward with his candidacy. The embattled Plattner has faced many questions about his past, including claims he had a tattoo resembling a Nazi symbol he later had covered up, as well as one woman alleging physical abuse. Now for your 9 News forecast. For the rest of today, we're expecting showers and thunderstorms, then shower and possibly a thunderstorm after 3 p.m. We'll have a high near 81. Heat index values as high as 84. For tonight, showers are likely and possibly a thunderstorm before 8 p.m. Then a chance of showers and thunderstorms between 8 and 10 p.m. as well. Showers will likely continue throughout the night. It'll be cloudy with a low around 63. For Thursday, a 20% chance of showers before 9 a.m. Otherwise, a mostly cloudy day, then gradually becoming sunny with a high near 81. I'm Tom Schumacher, WSAU.
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11: The Markley, Van Camp, and Robbins Show. Jamie Markley, David Van Camp, Scott Robbins. Got the Robbins trifecta coming up in just a few. News update, David Van Camp.
12: Well, you were mentioning an interview that suddenly went off the rails. It is a Democrat Senate candidate out of Michigan, Abdul El-Sayed, who is an Islamist, also socialist, tapping into all that. Another nut who's running as a Democrat.
11: Well, every time I've seen a clip of him, it says Dr. El-Sayed.
12: Yeah, and he's not licensed to practice medicine. But he does call himself a doctor still.
13: Like Joe Biden kind of thing?
11: Or? No, a physician. He says physician.
13: Oh, he says he's a physician.
11: Yeah. Hmm. So then you got Mehdi Hasan, who has him on as an interview that's asking him to like clear it up. Do you wish you just would have not done that?
14: You got attacked by your rivals for calling yourself a physician. Not just a doctor, even though you don't have a valid state medical license in New York or Michigan, which apparently is what you need legally to call yourself a physician.
11: Apparently, you've got to have that. Crazy rules. Okay, Mehdi, go ahead.
14: I wish you'd just stuck to calling yourself a doctor, which you are, to avoid all of this controversy and attacks on your physician status.
15: You know, at the end of the day, it's not about whether or not I'm a physician or a doctor. The question is, can you see a doctor? It's not about my education. It's about whether or not your kid gets a good education. So
14: well,
15: I'm just not spending
14: that's a good
15: time.
14: Line. People would say it's also about, did you tell the truth?
15: Well, I would say that I was the health director for the city of Detroit. I've done more to provide more people health care or eliminate their medical debt than most doctors have done in their practice career.
12: I mean, the job of a doctor is not necessarily to reduce your medical debt.
11: No.
12: It's to make sure that everything's working the way it's supposed to. And
11: if it is, I'm going to talk to my buddy that's a doctor. Hey! But these bills, can we get them reduced?
13: Well, that's just nuts.
11: It's like, you are a doctor. Well, yeah, but...
13: Kind of, sort of.
11: What is that?
13: I think I am.
12: I did think it was funny that Mehdi Hasan even was like, hey, that's a good line, but come on.
13: You're not telling the truth.
12: Yeah.
11: Right.
13: Well, like, in America, you can, well, now you can say whatever you want to say. You are.
11: Yeah.
13: Mm-hmm.
11: There was something else,
13: too. Don't start operating on people.
11: We hadn't had a chance to get to with all the back and forth, Trump with NATO today. I think a PMS Now reporter tried to ask a question. This was fun.
16: Okay. Go ahead, Red.
17: You said today that countries...
16: You're with who?
17: MS Now.
16: MS Now, that's a failing network. Why would you want to work for them? MS Now, can you imagine? They wanted to get away. They took the name NBC because they were embarrassed by it. Go ahead, let's go.
12: I think NBC actually took NBC away because they were embarrassed.
13: MS Now, what do you want to work for them for? That's great.
11: Oh, my gosh. That is hilarious.
13: Oh, boy.
11: Okay. So, yeah, I think... we're all caught up on that. And as far as Plattner, they're saying there's going to be an announcement later?
12: Well, he's going to be talking to campaign staff, and they have sent out something to the volunteers of the campaign. And, boy, I don't know. It's a survey, and he's saying, hey, if the Democratic Party hopes to harness our movement and to avoid disillusioning the hundreds of thousands of supporters who came in, to the fray because of our movement's policies, it must consult the feedback and proposals of the people who built and sustained this. Because he's been basically saying to the Democrat Party, hey, if you want me to drop out before the Monday deadline, you got to let me pick. And they're saying, well, you know, we're not going to do that. We're going to have an open primary process. And they have until, July 25th, I think, to actually name a replacement. But Graham's got the cards right now, and he sent out a volunteer survey. Now, again, these are the hardcore supporters, the people who volunteered to spend their time, their free time, working for him. And the questions are, what message do you have for the Democratic Party? What message do you have for Graham? And I'm wondering, the way I read it, is not so much about making demands to the party. It sounds like he's getting ready to say, hey, go pound sand. Here are all the people who want me to stay in the race.
11: Okay.
12: So I don't know. if I don't think it's a foregone conclusion that he drops out.
10: We'll see what happens there. Vice President J.D. Vance in Milwaukee today. He's talking about fraud. And I know sometimes when we talk about fraud, you wonder, is anything ever going to happen? Some people have gone to jail, which is good. But this is part of what he said today.
17: But you know what's happening way too much? Is that big corporations and fraudsters overseas are using this program to undercut the wages of American workers. So you know what we're doing in the Trump administration? We're saying no more. If you are trying to take advantage of that visa program, you are not allowed into the United States of America.
10: Yeah.
17: Today, I'm proud to announce that the Federal Department of Labor has started dozens of subpoenas and investigations into foreign fraudsters who are trying to take advantage of the H-1B visa program. Here's a simple principle. Ladies and gentlemen, American jobs ought to go to American workers and not foreign fraudsters, and the Department of Labor is fighting back against it.
10: And so the left will say that was an anti-immigrant speech?
12: Yeah, probably.
13: Oh, he's racist.
10: Yep. And xenophobic.
13: Clearly, yeah.
10: Probably get that out of that, I would guess. Yes. All right, you ready for your big
13: three
10: stack?
13: Yeah, let's go.
10: Here we go.
18: Are you ready?
19: One, two, buckle my shoe.
18: It's the three most important news stories of the day.
20: I hit the trifecta.
18: Well, at least according to Scott Robbins. It's the trifecta on the Markley, Van Camp, and Robbins Show.
10: Every day about this time, Scott Robbins' top three stories, helped by his hero.
21: I'm Casey Kasem.
13: Hey, Casey. How's the summer treating you? Good?
21: Good.
13: All right. Good to hear.
21: I'm ready. Yeah. Three.
12: Okay. All right. Number three. A railway conductor fired because he loves America too much.
13: Yeah, conductor of at Tennessee's famed Incline Railway was shockingly fired for proudly celebrating American Independence Day after some very thin-skinned tourists took offense. Well, Jack Peterson, the now sacked operator of the, 131 years of this thing's been around, Lookland Mountain in Chattanooga, wish the American passengers, hey, it's July 4th, happy Independence Day to the very few Americans in here, and there weren't a lot, there were a lot of tourists, happy Independence Day, he told the passengers. Now, it would have been okay if he probably would have stopped there, but he added on to the rest of you, welcome to the greatest country on the face of the earth, and if you disagree, well, you can leave. Well, some pair of people on there didn't take kindly to what he was saying, and they went to his boss, and his boss says, and they heard it and said, you can't be saying that kind of stuff, Jack. We got to let you go. And they did. They fired him.
10: Just for that?
13: Yeah. He got canned. Because you know why?
10: Why?
13: Because some of the people felt unsafe.
10: Oh, goodness gracious.
21: Now, on
13: that's all you
21: got to
13: say.
10: Wow.
13: I felt unsafe.
10: Well, you should see a therapist for that.
13: Mm-hmm. Now, they did say, if you got that take, that's fine. But you can't say it while you're at work with people on an incline train.
12: Why not?
10: Well, if you're a visitor, this is the greatest country on the face of the earth, and if you don't like it, you can get off the train.
13: Get out.
10: Okay. Scott Robbins, trifecta top three of the day up to number
21: two.
12: Number two, Miami news anchor. There was a crackdown because of some photos.
13: Yeah, Miami TV news executive ripped his staff for acting like social media influencers instead of journalists after an anchor's bikini vacation post prompted an internal crackdown of what he called cringeworthy online behavior. Vice President of WPLG, Bill Potvey, told his staff he's been fed up with what he described as foolish nonsense appearing on employees' social media accounts. I have emailed numerous times about this over and over again in the past, but we're going in the wrong direction. Case in point, somebody by the name of Janice Fernandez was on vacation, and there were several, and I mean several, photos of her prancing around in a bikini. And he's had enough. Saying, you can't do this. We need to be taken seriously as journalists. And this is a slap in the face. So he's warned them not to do it. He didn't cite her specifically. He said, more than one person has done this. We're not going to do it anymore. Now, considering that most of these journalists were hired because of the way they look, I find this fascinating.
10: This is Miami.
13: Yes.
10: Okay.
13: And she is very attractive, and she is very attractive in her bikini prancing around.
10: She's a former Miss Miami.
13: That's exactly
10: right. She's a pageant girl, dude.
13: Yes.
10: They didn't hire her for her journalism chops.
13: Rest of the story, yes. Yes.
1: So, but did they ever make it clear to her before this? Hey, no bikini pics?
13: He said he has mentioned it before to them, and she did it anyway, and some other members of the staff have been doing it, apparently, and he doesn't want any more of it.
1: Wow. Can't wait to see what comes out of that. David, from the news business.
13: Yeah, I was just going to ask David that question.
1: Just something you ever had to crack down on?
12: Thank
1: anybody
12: God,
1: going
12: no.
1: bikini pool?
13: Oh, radio.
1: Oh, my gosh. Usually, I mean, the people that run the station,
13: yeah,
1: they just want ratings more
13: right.
1: times than not.
13: Maybe if she did the cast in the bikini, that would be one thing.
1: But you're not supposed to do the photos.
13: I guess not. It's too,
1: okay.
13: It's too naughty, and we want to be taken seriously.
12: The photos okay. that were shared, they're not risque. She's just in a bathing suit.
13: She's in a bathing suit.
12: That's
13: She's
12: it.
13: A very attractive woman in a bathing suit, yes.
1: Yeah. Wow.
20: And the countdown doesn't stop.
13: She's in the water and
20: the
13: stuff.
20: Top.
13: You know, it's...
1: Scott Robbins, trifecta, top three of the day.
13: Yes.
1: Yeah.
20: And finally, one.
12: Oh, well, we have another example of government-funded booty bumping.
1: What?
13: Health Canada has given one Toronto community center over $1 million to allow people to perform booty bumping. I didn't know either. The art of booty bumping involves a participant mixing drugs, usually meth or cocaine, with water. And to avoid distasteful shots, inserting the liquid into their derriere with a syringe, not attached to a needle.
1: Oh, whoa.
13: It's called booty bumping, and apparently it's much safer than injecting it directly into your veins. So they have given the grant to this to this community center to provide this service for the junkies.
1: Oh, my gosh.
13: Yeah. I never heard of this before.
1: So right up the needleless syringe.
13: Yeah,
12: it's a drug enema. And the thinking behind it is that, yeah, you avoid the needles and sharing needles and things like that.
13: Right.
12: And also because of all of the, like, blood vessels and capillaries up there, hits your system faster.
13: They call them harm reduction kits right now,
12: yeah,
13: for
12: harm
13: booty
12: reduction.
13: Bumping.
12: Mm-hmm.
13: As one of their funded services of over $1 million a year.
20: I ain't going to stand for it.
1: Well, yeah, boy, oh boy.
13: Now, I'm glad David was here for that one, because I had not even, I didn't know this existed even. I know
1: apparently,
13: guys used to shoot stuff,
1: like,
13: into their eyeballs.
1: What?
13: Yeah, that used to be a way of doing drugs.
1: Shoot it into your eyeball?
13: Yeah, because it went into the... You got into your blood vessels.
1: Have you heard of that, David?
12: Yeah, but I think that's fallen out of favor, because you can't get
13: it for the booty. Instead.
12: You can't get as big of a dose in there.
13: Right.
1: Golly.
12: Well, also, I remember it was a thing a long time ago, right around the time I was in college. I didn't do it, but I remember the news stories about it, where, like, guys would get alcohol poisoning at frat parties, because what they would do is they would soak, like, tampons in Everclear. And
1: oh,
12: then,
1: my gosh. Mm-hmm. Oh, yeah, apparently.
13: What's wrong with just drink?
1: Right, just drink.
13: Yeah.
1: Yeah, right. Also known as plugging.
12: Yeah.
13: Oh, gosh.
1: And something else I don't even know if you can say.
20: And there you have it.
1: Oh, boy.
13: I'm just going to stop you right there.
1: Well, you brought it up. I'm just trying to figure out a thing.
13: I tried
1: barely
13: to dance
1: is.
13: Around this as much as I possibly could.
1: Yes.
13: But the government's paying that. And only in Canada, right?
1: Of course.
13: I say that.
12: Oh, no, it happened in Seattle and Portland, too.
13: Of course it did.
1: Okay. Boy, oh, boy. We got pantsless guy breaking into an apartment. Nimrod's in the news and a news update coming up.

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0: The Markley Van Camp and Robin Show. 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
1: Thought it was interesting. Megan McArdle, I don't always agree with what she has to write, but I find her writing interesting nonetheless. And I think she hit the nail on the head with this Graham Plattner thing and what the project has been for progressives all around the country. And she writes, so John Mulaney, the comedian, had a bit years and years ago that Trump was a poor person's idea of a rich person. And okay. it was a hilarious bit about the excesses of Donald Trump. And it was supposed to be a dunk, but actually described his political appeal, she writes. Dems, trying to tap that same populist energy, instead selected a rich person's idea of a poor person. And that's absolutely true. And they did it with Fetterman, too.
0: Yeah, that is true. And it's going down in flames. All right, we got to get to Nimrod. This is a good one.
3: When the going gets tough.
4: Damn it, this is too hard.
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4: I love the poorly educated.
0: All right. Nimrod's in the News. We go to Coral Gables, Florida, and I like the way the story starts. A pantsless man illegally entered two Coral Gables apartments that had been left unlocked. Early Sunday.
2: Unlocked.
0: Yeah, that's Nimrodi right there.
2: Yeah, you don't want to do that.
0: But Noah Dutzer, who's 26, allegedly entered a woman's apartment while she was out. She was alerted by a neighbor who said he heard footsteps coming from her apartment because she's not there at the time. She's out late. She checked her in-home security cameras and saw Dutzer had been inside her apartment for hours, touching his genitals on her couch and filling a cup he had with him with her Fireball whiskey.
1: Oh, come on. Hey, that's Fireball.
0: Oh, yeah.
2: Yeah, man.
0: Dutzer rummaged through the victim's sofa, went in and out of her bedroom, and walked in and out of her apartment multiple times before sleeping on her couch. One of the times he left that apartment, he goes to this other apartment, goes in, and is using his phone's light in the bathroom, and then goes into a bedroom. Guy goes, hey.
2: Oh,
0: he's pantsless. He has no pants on. He's like, get out of here. And he's like, my bad, my bad. Finally, the cops show up, arrest the guy. My bad. Drinking. Man, oh, man. That's Nimrod's in the News.
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13: Iran might be in for another rough night. I'm Lisa Brady, Fox News, after U.S. strikes over commercial ships being targeted.
14: The president has said to them very simply, the Strait of Hormuz is going to be open.
13: And Vice President J.D. Vance says whenever that's violated, the U.S. military will respond.
14: That's the deal. They can either follow it or they can have exactly what happened to them last night. It's just going to keep on happening until they open up that lane and stop shooting at ships. It's simple.
13: Vance taking questions moments ago during a stop in Milwaukee as part of an ongoing federal fraud crackdown after the president told reporters earlier he thinks a ceasefire deal is over and suggesting, based on Iran's recent behavior, he's not sure he wants to make a deal, but also still defending the mission.
15: I have to make sure of one thing, that we don't have lunatics having control over nuclear weapons. So we have that now. There's no way they have a nuclear weapon.
13: Taking questions as he wrapped up a NATO summit in Turkey.
16: He arrived at the Turkish presidential compound saying how unhappy he was with NATO. President Trump leaves apparently much more satisfied.
15: There was tremendous unity in that room.
16: Seemingly pleased at how allies are working towards equalizing defense spending with the United States.
13: Fox's Jonathan Savage in Ankara. The president notifying Congress he intends to revoke Syria's label as a state sponsor of terrorism. This after a meeting with Syria's new leader on the sidelines of the summit. Lawyers for President Trump are appealing a federal judge's new order that writer E. Jean Carroll can collect more than $5 million awarded to her after the then former president was found liable over sexual abuse and defamation claims. Trump lawyers have argued Carroll can't be paid while a case is still pending before the U.S. Supreme Court, which declined to hear an appeal last month, but the president is asking for a rehearing. Now his lawyers are also appealing today's ruling about payment. In the meantime, America is listening to Fox News.
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21: Good afternoon, I'm Tom Schumacher with WSAU News. A Milwaukee County elementary school will be demolished following a fire. Here's reporter Bob Haig with more.
22: Cause of the massive June 30th 5-alarm fire which tore through the K-5 Lincoln Avenue School on Milwaukee's south side remains unknown. No one was injured, although firefighters were hampered by items stored in hallways. The Milwaukee Historic Preservation Commission has voted to approve the demolition of the building. The Lincoln Avenue Summer Community Learning Center has been relocated to another MPS school. Donations through the MPS Foundation's Lincoln Avenue Elementary School Fund will go toward replacing classroom supplies, supporting teachers, and meeting other critical needs.
21: In other news, the week-long evidentiary hearing in the Charlie Kirk murder case will get back underway today in Utah. On Tuesday, prosecutors showed the judge never-before-seen security footage from the Utah Valley University campus. They say shows Tyler Robinson before and after his alleged shooting of Kirk last September. One clip allegedly showed Robinson on the rooftop, the spot where he's accused of assassinating Kirk. The judge is set to decide if there's enough evidence against Robinson to proceed to trial. Kirk's widow, Erica Kirk, and his parents were once again inside the courtroom. And lastly, Vice President J.D. Vance is talking about fraud in a campaign-style speech in Wisconsin. Vance spoke in Milwaukee on Wednesday, touting the Trump administration's nationwide crackdown on federal benefits and health care fraud, and his stop at the Wisconsin Air National Guard facility was infused with politics. He accused Democrats of supporting fraud, including Wisconsin Governor Tony Evers, and pumped the Trump-endorsed Republican running for governor, Congressman Tom Tiffany. Wisconsin will hold its primary on August 11th. I'm Tom Schumacher, WSAU.
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17: We'll have a couple of rounds of showers and thunderstorms for today. Then it looks like a very dry weather pattern developing over the next few days. Not many chances of rain or thunderstorm activity through the middle of next week. For today, partly to mostly cloudy and humid. Showers and thunderstorms likely early, then more storms developing during the afternoon. A high of 82, a west-southwest wind around 10 to 15. Tonight, thunderstorms diminishing during the evening, then partly cloudy with some patchy fog, a low down to 64. The wind becoming northeast around 5. For your Thursday, patchy fog and low clouds early, then some breaks of sun with a small chance for a spotty shower or two during the afternoon. A high of 81, pretty nice day. Southwest wind at 5 to 10 becoming northwest late. I'm 9 News meteorologist Justin Lowe on AM 550, FM 99.9, WSAU.

0: Yesterday was a big night for progressives. It's time for the old guard to step aside.
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7: Good afternoon and welcome to the Sean Hannity Show. I am Texas Governor Greg Abbott, your guest host today. You can find me on X at @GregAbbott_TX and also at @GovHotWheels_TX. That Governor Hot Wheels, you know, that's something Sean Hannity talked about a lot on this radio show as well as on TV, where Jasmine Crockett, the congresswoman from Texas, in a speech in Los Angeles, called me Governor Hot Wheels. And you know what? I thought, I like that so much, I'm gonna own that. And it's my handle on X, as well as I got T-shirts, we got hats, we got bumper stickers of Governor Hot Wheels, and we are going to use that call signal all the way to Election Day. Listen, some of you may have a question later on in the course of the show. I want you to know that our call-in number is 1-800-941-SEAN. That's 1-800-941-7326. Listen, if you folks are like me, you are still amazed by the magnificent celebration of our 250th birthday. We all knew that President Trump would do it bigger, bolder, and better. But even Trump exceeded expectations. The massive ships, the air shows, the patriotic displays. It makes me proud to be an American. No country can match our spirit, our military, our exceptionalism. It is still stunning that 13 separate colonies could come together and set a course that would become the most powerful country in the history of the world. But listen to this. Equally stunning is that while our American patriotism was on full display, there is also a growing undercurrent in our country of creeping socialism, a socialistic brand of governance that would make our founders roll over in their graves. They did not declare dependence on government. They didn't declare that more taxes were the solution to all problems. They did not declare that more government was needed. Instead, they declared independence. They declared that every American will have the freedom to chart their own course, unhindered by an oversized and oppressive government. And they wrapped that freedom under the blanket of the rule of law. The signers of the Declaration of Independence would be shocked that the inheritors of the freedom they fought for are now pushing a socialistic agenda on the United States of America. The hard push by the Democrats to elect socialists has been well documented by Sean Hannity. From Bernie to AOC to Mondami to his acolytes in New York City. Now, socialists are winning in Colorado and on balance across the country. Let me be clear. The advance of socialism won't stop in New York, Colorado, or California. It will threaten cities and states across the country. We even see it in Democrat candidates in Texas, some of whom identify themselves as socialists. Others don't adopt the name, but embrace the policies. Like James Tallarico. Tallarico, as well as a lot of Democrats. Six-gender Jimmy Tallarico has voted for higher taxes, boys and girls sports, open borders, gender mutilization of children. And get this, Jimmy Tallarico is for lab-grown meat. That means he wants meat grown in laboratories in a state that ranks number one in America for the cattle industry. Jimmy Tallarico also supports defunding the police, sanctuary city policies and Green New Deal policies in the energy state of Texas. Tallarico voted against voter ID laws and stricter election laws, all of which I signed. He also voted against keeping men out of girls' bathrooms. How insane is that? And like other Democrat socialists, Tallarico wants to eliminate customs and immigration enforcement, eliminate prisons. You know what Tallarico is preaching, it may work in California or New York, but in Texas, Tallarico is toast. Tallarico, like a lot of Texas Democrats, has consistently voted to raise taxes. Raising taxes is a key pillar of the socialist agenda. You know, Democrats say that they want to make life more affordable, but they also say they want to give things away for free and raise taxes to pay for it. They either don't know or they don't want you to know that tax hikes and Democrat regulations are leading the unaffordability crisis that we are facing in America today. Look at just a few examples. On average, a gallon of gas costs $2 less in Texas than in California. That's the cost of California taxes and regulations.

0: the cost of living. In Texas, we charted a conservative path to protect against Democrat socialist policies. We constitutionally banned income taxes, wealth taxes, capital gains taxes, financial transactions taxes. And despite all of these taxes that we have banned, Texas had the biggest budget surplus in America. So what did we do with that surplus? We plowed it into property tax cuts. We increased the value of your home that is exempt from school district property taxes from $15,000 to $140,000. And in our next legislative session, we will eliminate the school district property tax on homesteads and slash property tax appraisals. These are just some of the reasons why Texas is number one for the most new jobs. What we've done in Texas is to build a firewall from the chaos of insane Democrat policies. Neither Jimmy Tallarico nor any Democrat on the ticket will burn down that firewall. In Texas, we believe in law and order. We banned cities from defunding the police. We stopped violent protesters from ransacking our campuses. To safeguard our state, we banned foreign adversaries from buying land in Texas. I designated the Muslim Brotherhood and CARE as foreign terrorist organizations and banned Muslim-only events in Texas. We shut down that Epic City compound that tried to create a Muslim-only community. And when Epic City tried to rebrand itself as the Meadow, we shut that down also. Texas is the only state in American history to build our own border wall, put up buoys, and deploy the National Guard to stop illegal immigration into our state. In Texas, we safeguard elections, and we will save America with the toughest voter ID laws and have only U.S. citizens vote in our elections. The list goes on, but I can guarantee you this. We're going to keep Texas safe. And no one can talk about that more and better than our next guest, the one and only Tom Homan, coming up right after this.
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1: As veterans, we've dealt with noise. From chains clanking as they're clamped onto cargo, to orders coming down the chain of command. We can handle that kind of noise. Back home, the noise is different. Seems like everyone's talking all at once and over each other because they just want to be heard. They're taking selfies and oversharing. But we know that it's not about hearing. It's about listening. Listening to what's actually happening with our fellow veterans. Understanding each other because we share the same experiences, the same vocabulary, following the same paths that others have walked. If only we can pick up the trail. Make the Connection is a place for veterans to hear stories from other veterans. 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

0: Hey, welcome back to the Sean Hannity Show. I am Texas Governor Greg Abbott, and I'm your guest host today. You can find me online at GregAbbott_TX. But listen, right now, we got a person who I think is a great American, a good friend of mine. You know, in the United States, the rule of law is essential to our country, essential to who we are as a nation. And we got to have people who are going to step up and enforce those laws. And in Tom Homan, we have that person. He's a longtime public servant, longtime person who's been working on to secure our border, a person that obviously is governor of the state of Texas. I have worked with a whole lot. Tom, how you doing?
1: Doing great. Thanks for having me, Governor.
0: Proud to have you here. Listen, let's start out with this. You know, as well as anybody, the chaos created by the Biden administration with their open border policies, allowing thousands of people coming across our border every single day. How was it that President Trump and you were able to go in there and so swiftly close the border and restore normalcy to the immigration process, normalcy to border control? What did you guys do to get it down to where it is now?
1: We enforced the law. I mean, you said it right there in your monologue that it's all about enforcing the law, and the last administration did it. I mean, it's clear in federal statute when you arrive to our border and to enter illegally without proper documentation, the law says you shall be detained. Not maybe, not think about it, you shall. So what President Trump did, he enforced law. When no one's being released in this country, there's no more catch and release. You're either going to be immediately returned or you're going to be put in detention and have a hearing. And so we just locked the border down. We chose to enforce law and not ignore it. And that's the last administration. They paroled millions of people in this country. Misuse of parole statute, which I think they've released millions of people in this country illegally because the parole statute is clear too, and who you can parole, who you can't. So the difference between the administration, they ignore the law. Trump administration is enforcing the law.
0: You know, one thing you said, the Biden administration released millions of people across our entire country. It seems like it'd be an extraordinarily difficult task to locate and find those millions of people and to deport them. How tough is that task?
1: It's tough. You look for people that don't want to be found. So, look at the numbers right now. The first year under President Trump, 2025, we had a record amount of arrests and removals, the highest in history of ICE. Right now, we're on a pathway to beat that number the second year. So we're out there every day. I mean, I just yesterday I got numbers that the last 4 days, four and a half days, because the day's cut in half, but in less than 5 days, ICE has arrested over 10,000 people in the last 5 days.
0: That's great.
1: The record for the agencies for all the doing. Yeah, now, am I happy with that? I'm okay with that, but we got to do more. So, we brought on 10,000 new agents. About 8,000 are already on board. We got 2,000 more to go in the academy. That was all held up, and the DHS was shut down by the Democrats. But once we get these agents on board, we expect even more numbers. So, now that government's open, ICE is funded, we got these new resources coming on board, we're going to shatter last year's numbers, I believe.
0: Well, you guys are doing a great job. But listen, as governor of Texas, I have a big concern that I'm sure is shared by a lot of people in the United States. And that is, listen, we know that you and President Trump are doing more than anybody ever has in the history of the country to secure the border, as well as to bring down illegal border crossings to what may be an all-time record low. Here's my concern and question, and that is, what's going to happen after the Trump administration? How enduring are going to be the policies that you guys have put in place? Once President Trump is gone, is Texas going to have to go back to what we were dealing with under the Biden administration? Give us a feel for what the future is going to look like and how enduring the border security plans you're putting in place is going to be.
1: Well, you're exactly right. Elections matter. And what President Trump created, the most secure border in the history of this nation, he did it through executive orders and enforcing the law. There's nothing to stop the next administration, if it's an unfriendly administration, to write new executive orders and ignore the law that can be done by the Biden administration. That's why it's imperative for Congress to, you know, put these changes in the law. You know, we're going to continue building a border wall. By the end of next year, we'll have every mile border wall in the ground. You know, so while we have these 4 years, well, we got 2.5 years left, we need to build the infrastructure that's going in the systems, and that's going to last us for decades. And that's what we're doing. We're going to put those border barriers up. We're creating a new immigration court system. We're moving, identifying and putting in place efficiencies for quicker hearings. But you're right. I mean, what scares me the most is a Democratic administration committed undue law this through executive order. That's why Congress needs to step up and make sure this is solidified in the law. And I don't think they're going to do it. I don't have a lot of confidence that the Congress will get that done. So who knows? I mean, you stood up during the Biden administration, one of the few governors that stood up, and not only secured the Texas border, but by doing so, you also protected the entire country, because you and I both know many of these illegal aliens don't stay in Texas. They move on all throughout the nation. So what you did may have to be done again. I'm hoping not, but I think American people have got to be a little comfortable that, you know, that you're over there and that you wouldn't hesitate to do what you did before. But you shouldn't have to. It should be the federal government's responsibility. So all your listeners and on the show right now should call your senator, call your congressman, and tell them to, you know, pass strong immigration enforcement laws so we don't have to, the next president come in and undo our success.
0: Well, one thing, Tom, that you guys are doing that you talked about, this essential for the future of Texas, which has a border of 1,250 miles with Mexico, is putting up that border wall, as well as putting the border buoys into the Rio Grande River, hundreds of miles of it, that will stop people from crossing the border illegally. And so, Tom, I just can't thank you enough for everything you've done. You are truly a hero of mine to ensure the security of our country. And I thank you for what you're doing. And listen, we're going to take a quick break. And I want you to know, coming up after the break, we have Senator Ted Cruz to talk about what's going on. Thank you very much, Tom.

0: I hope you'll join the hundreds of thousands of people who choose confidence over uncertainty. 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
1: Good afternoon, I'm Tom Schumacher with WSAU News. Federal regulators cite 11 Wisconsin hospitals for price transparency. Here's reporter Sean Maloney with more.
2: The hospitals are being called on to improve compliance with healthcare price transparency requirements. Since March, the Centers for Medicare and Medicaid Services has issued warning letters or requested corrective action plans from hospitals that regulators say are not fully disclosing pricing information. Federal rules that took effect in 2021 require hospitals to publicly post negotiated insurance rates and other costs for medical services. CMS data shows nearly 50 Wisconsin hospitals have faced similar enforcement actions since the requirements began.
1: In other news, President Donald Trump is touting the Iran war as a tremendous military success for the United States. Speaking to reporters at a NATO summit in Turkey, Trump said the number one goal was for Iran to not have a nuclear weapon, and he believes that's been achieved. The president said Iran wants to make a deal, but then they go back on their word by carrying out strikes. Earlier, Trump said he thinks the ceasefire is over after the two sides traded strikes overnight, adding Iran may get hit hard again tonight. In other news, Kentucky Governor Andy Beshear is requesting an update on Senator Mitch McConnell's health. Questions have been raised about McConnell's status after he was found unconscious at his Washington, D.C. home on June 14th due to a possible heart attack. Beshear says he sent a letter to McConnell's office requesting an update on his health and well-being, stating that as a fellow public official who understands the commitment we've made to the people we serve, I am requesting the senator provide an update on his current health status. Beshear goes on to say that allowing speculation to continue in the media is not fair to the Senate or to Kentuckians. It comes as several Republican lawmakers said they have spoken with McConnell in recent days. Maine Senate candidate Graham Plantner and a team of strategists are reportedly working to exit the race after sexual assault allegations were made against him. CNN reports that the team is attempting to not squander any momentum from the movement he built. He's expected to announce the decision in a recorded video, which could come at some point today. It comes as Democratic lawmakers have called for Plantner to drop out of the race after the allegations were made. Plantner has denied the allegations, but in a video said he is taking time to reflect on the best path forward with his candidacy. The embattled Plantner has faced many questions about his past, including claims he had a tattoo resembling a Nazi symbol he later had covered up, as well as one woman alleging physical abuse. Now for your 9 News forecast. For the rest of today, we're expecting showers and thunderstorms, then shower and possibly a thunderstorm after 3 p.m. We'll have a high near 81. Heat index values as high as 84. For tonight, showers are likely and possibly a thunderstorm before 8 p.m. Then a chance of showers and thunderstorms between 8 and 10 p.m. as well. Showers will likely continue throughout the night. It'll be cloudy with a low around 63. For Thursday, a 20% chance of showers before 9 a.m. Otherwise, a mostly cloudy day, then gradually becoming sunny with a high near 81. I'm Tom Schumacher, WSAU.
3: I'm Rusty Halverson. Here's what's happening in agriculture. USDA is accepting applications for its fiscal year 2027 agricultural trade promotion programs, providing commodity groups with opportunities to expand export markets and boost demand for U.S. products overseas. Applications will be accepted through August 14th. For the second time in 3 years, the development of El Nino in the Pacific Ocean raises concern about the potential impact on Panama Canal shipping volume. Back in the 2023-24 transportation season, weather changes related to El Nino led to a harsh drought in Panama, with the third driest year on record. As a result, authorities reduced canal throughput by as much as 40% below normal levels. No two weather events are exactly alike, but transportation authorities will be closely watching as this El Nino event continues to evolve.
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7: 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We instituted our Declaration of Independence. 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
8: All right, this comes from Justice Alito, who brought this up during the arguments. This is his separate dissent. He said the court's interpretation also has national security implications. Suppose that a person's only connection to this country is that he was born here to a mother who was present just long enough to give birth and then quickly returned to her native country. Suppose that country is a strategic adversary or enemy of the United States. Suppose the child never visited the United States while growing up and was inculcated with hatred of this country. According to this court now, that person is a citizen of the United States.
9: So that was Shannon Bream with Fox News talking about what Justice Alito wrote in the birthright citizenship case before the United States Supreme Court. Listen, there were so many consequential Supreme Court decisions that were handed down just in the past few weeks. That was one of them. There was another one that came out that affects Texas as well as a whole lot of other states. And that was the Supreme Court decision saying that states were well within their authority to ban boys and girls sports. Listen, this is just common sense. And of course, it should have been upheld by the United States Supreme Court. But it really is amazing when you think about it, about how the leftists talk about boys and girls sports. They can't even identify what a boy is or what a girl is. And so what we take solace in is knowing that the law that I signed in the state of Texas banning boys and girls sports, that's now the law of the land of the state of Texas. But there's something else that's now the law of the land that is very problematic. And that was that decision that Shannon Bream was talking about the birthright citizenship case. And the point Shannon Bream made is that basically the United States Supreme Court dropped a massive national security issue into the lap of America. And joining with us right now to talk about that is the great senator from the great state of Texas, Ted Cruz. Ted, welcome.
10: Governor, great to be with you. Thanks for having me.
9: So what is the way that Congress or the country is going to be able to deal with the Supreme Court decision that basically is going to allow anybody from China to come to the United States, have a baby here, have that child be a U.S. citizen who could also go back and be a member of the Communist Party? How is Congress going to be able to tackle this head on?
10: Well, it's a terrible decision from the Supreme Court. The Supreme Court struck down President Trump's executive order on birthright citizenship. It was a 5-4 decision. It was a very frustrating decision. I think the court got it wrong. I wrote an amicus brief, a friend of the court brief for myself and a number of other members of Congress urging the Supreme Court to uphold President Trump's order. But unfortunately, that only garnered 4 votes at the court and not 5. So what is the state of the law? Let me break it into 2 pieces. Number 1 is a policy matter. Number 2 is a legal matter. As a policy matter, birthright citizenship makes no sense. It is a foolish policy. The idea that illegal immigrants, simply if they cross over to this country and have a child, that child automatically becomes a U.S. citizen. That is a policy that predictably encourages and incentivizes illegal immigration. We need to change that policy. It also has the really bizarre and perverse incentive for something that you just referenced there, Governor, called birth tourism, where you see pregnant women in their eighth and ninth month of pregnancy come to the United States, many from China, land on U.S. soil and have a baby just so that baby could be a U.S. citizen. That is a foolish policy. It needs to change. President Trump tried to change it via executive order. There was a longstanding debate. This is a debate that goes back decades and longer, whether birthright citizenship had to be changed through a constitutional amendment or whether it could be changed through a statute passed by Congress. And there were legal scholars on both sides of that question. President Trump pushed the issue even further and tried to do it with an executive order. The constitutional question is the 14th Amendment provides that all persons born in the United States, and here's the key phrase, and subject to the jurisdiction thereof, are citizens of the United States. Now, the question is, what does "are subject to the jurisdiction thereof" mean? What I argued, what President Trump argued, what the four dissenters argued is if that you are an illegal immigrant who came here against the laws, you are not here permissibly, you're not here legally, and therefore you are not accorded citizenship. The Supreme Court rejected that position and said that the children of illegals born here are U.S. citizens as a matter of law.
9: Well, so going back with regard to one of the issues you brought up, and that is the clause saying subject to the jurisdiction thereof, is that something that the United States Congress can pass a law saying what that actually means and to define it in a way that would prevent this Chinese birth tourism or other birth tourism, especially from people coming from our foreign adversaries?
10: So what Congress could definitely do, and for that matter, what the administration definitely could do, is say that any women who are pregnant, who are visibly pregnant, shall not be granted a tourist visa or any other visa. And that, I think, would make an awful lot of sense for the administration to do. Look, if it's someone coming before there's any indication they're pregnant, that's one thing. But if someone is 7, 8, 9 months pregnant and visibly pregnant, I think the administration ought to say we will not grant a tourist visa or visitor visa or any other visa to anyone who is pregnant. That makes sense, and there's no legal impediment to doing that. What the court resolved is if they're here, and to be clear, the vast majority of these instances occur with illegal immigrants, and illegal immigrants tend to fall in two categories. Number one, those who cross illegally, the 12 million plus illegals that cross the border during the open borders of Joe Biden and Kamala Harris. Those illegals have babies, and under this ruling, those babies are U.S. citizens. The second category of illegals are people who come here legally, but then overstay their visa. And that's the second group. And if they overstay their visa a long, long time, you obviously cannot predict when someone may become pregnant in the future. But at least for women who are visibly pregnant, I think it would make a lot of sense to say we're not granting visitor visas if there is a reasonable likelihood you will have a child in the United States.
9: Very, very helpful. Listen, I want to try to cover two more topics real quick. Let me start out first by calling for Cut 104, and we'll talk about that issue very briefly and then get to another one.
11: The terms that we're using here during our reporting, biological male, biological female, the High Court put those terms in quotations in their decision and their dissent. But just so you know, we're using those terms from the decision itself.
12: Here was the crux of the issue. It was whether or not somebody who was assigned the male gender at birth would be allowed to play in a traditionally so-called girls' sports.
9: This, Ted, is just crazy. We have the liberal media that still cannot bring themselves to use the basic descriptions of male and female or boy and girl, the hand-wringing over it. But the bottom line is the Supreme Court obviously did the right thing. by saying that, that states can ban boys and girls sports. And that part has been answered. There's a question I have that I don't know if they answered or not, but you surely would. And that is, does the Supreme Court decision also apply to states that have not yet banned boys and girls sports? Would it apply to states where they actually allow boys and girls sports?
10: So it does not, and that was not a question the court addressed. What the court addressed in this case was two different lawsuits, one out of West Virginia, one out of Idaho. Both Idaho and West Virginia passed laws very similar to the law Texas has passed that you signed into law that protects girls' sports, protects women's sports, and says boys can't compete in girls' sports, men can't compete in women's sports. That is basic common sense. And by the way, the overwhelming majority of Americans agree with it. It is only the loopy left, which sadly is virtually the entirety of elected Democrats today, who can't figure out what is a woman. They can't figure out the basic differences between boys and girls. In this case, plaintiffs sued West Virginia and Idaho and argued that protecting women's sports, protecting girls' sports was unconstitutional. 6-3, the Supreme Court rejected that argument. It said that the court, that states have the power to protect girls' sports and women's sports. The court concluded, number one, the Constitution does not prohibit it. Nothing in the 14th Amendment's Equal Protection Clause prohibits protecting girls' sports and women's sports. That's a great and really important ruling. It secondly concluded, nothing in the federal civil rights laws in Title IX prohibit protecting girls' sports and women's sports. That's a really important ruling as well. What the court did not address is the wackadoodle blue states like California that have passed laws or that have governors like Gavin Newsom who want girls to have to compete against boys, who want women to have to compete against men. It is wildly unfair, and the court said nothing about those states.
9: Well, that's very, very, very helpful, but also very troubling. We sounds like we still have some more work to get done. Well, listen, let me ask you about one last question that you would be as familiar with as anybody else in the country, and that is a race for the United States Senate in the state of Texas. As one contextual background point, the Democrat candidate, Jimmy Tallarico, he's in favor of boys and girls sports. He's in favor of sex change surgeries for minors. Do you think that Jimmy Tallarico really has a chance to win the race for the United States Senate in the state of Texas?
10: So, look, unfortunately, I do think he has a chance. I think this is a real race. I think it's going to be close. I think we're going to win. I think we're going to keep Texas red. But the polling right now shows this as a 1 or 2 point race. And Tallarico, on the record, the guy is radical. He is extreme. He has said things like God is non-binary. He said there's 6 different genders. He has run his campaign as a vegan campaign because meat is destroying the world. You know, as you know well, Governor, in Texas, we like our damn barbecue. the guy is against oil and gas. This is a guy who has been repeatedly in favor of boys and girls sports, men and women's sports. He's also in favor of sterilizing and mutilating children to transform surgically boys into girls and vice versa. That's just wrong. That's child abuse. And yet he is emphatically in favor of that. He has discussed something as loopy as saying he thinks it is an urgent priority that we provide abortions to people who are transgender.
9: That's just crazy.
10: Nutty. That's just nutty. That's where he is. So why do I think this is a real race? Number one, because this guy is also charming. He is affable. He sounds like a preacher. And I worry about the voters who may not be paying close attention to the issues, who just turn on the TV and say, oh, he seems like a nice young man. And the Republican nominee, Ken Paxton, you and I both know him very well. Ken is a friend. Ken succeeded you as attorney general. I think Ken on the merits has had a very strong conservative record as a state attorney general. I'm supporting Ken. I think he's going to win, but it's going to be a real fight. And there have been a bunch of attack ads run against Paxton. And so, look, I would urge folks, we need to make sure, number one, that folks contribute money to this race. But number two, that we show up and vote, because if conservatives and even just ordinary common sense Texans stay home, God forbid we could wake up the day after Election Day and discover suddenly that this Tallarico extreme leftist has just been elected in Texas. That would be a disaster.
9: Well, you articulated the campaign strategy well. I personally think Tallarico is going to be very beatable once Texans get to know who he really is. And I think that you outline the pathway to make sure that we keep Texas red after this next election. Well, listen, Senator, I know you're very, very busy. I cannot thank you enough for coming on the Sean Hannity Show. God bless you, and God bless you for everything you're doing for the great state of Texas and for the United States of America. We're going to take a real quick break.
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9: This is Texas Governor Greg Abbott in for Sean Hannity, and we just had a great conversation with the great United States Senator from the state of Texas, Ted Cruz, talking about James Tallarico and his race for the United States Senate in Texas. And I thought there would be nobody better to talk about that than our very own Texas Senator, Ted Cruz. And we talked about, you know, whether or not James Tallarico can really get elected. And I gotta tell you, when people really see the craziness of what James Tallarico has voted for, there's no way the guy can get elected. Texans are not in favor of boys and girls sports like Jimmy Tallarico is. We call him Six Gender Jimmy. And Six Gender Jimmy, listen, he's for higher taxes. He's for gender mutilation of children and lab-grown meat. There's no way a guy like that can win in Texas. But I got to tell you, I want you to know that we have another guest coming up here shortly. A guest that does have a connection with Texas, but very importantly to this show, he's going to be a first-time caller to the Sean Hannity show. This is going to be a person you're going to want to hear from, so stay tuned. For now, just...
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21: 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And we're live here outside the Perez family home just waiting for the... And there they go. 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
4: Unity with NATO allies. I'm Lisa Brady, Fox News. As a NATO summit wraps up in Turkey.
5: If there's one word that comes out of today, it's unification. I've never seen anything like it. Every one of those countries, they love us. They love each other.
4: President Trump praising allies for ramped up defense spending. But to Iran, another warning that more strikes may be coming after the U.S. military responded last night to attacks on commercial ships transiting the Strait of Hormuz, though the president is not signaling a return to full conflict.
5: I think it's going to go very quickly. They hit a couple of ships, and so we hit them much harder. When they hit, we hit 10 times harder. You know, we hit much harder than they do. We have a lot better equipment than they do.
4: But he also says he's not sure he wants to make a deal with Iran now, calling them liars and cheaters. The renewed airstrikes leading War Secretary Pete Hegseth to cancel a visit to Israel.
24: Secretary Hegseth was reportedly set for in-person discussions with Prime Minister Benjamin Netanyahu and other officials. The cancellation was confirmed by an Israeli official not long after President Trump declared that the memorandum of understanding between the U.S. and Iran was over and missile attacks began again. Also said to be part of the meeting between Hegseth and Netanyahu was the potential sale of F-35 jets with stealth technology to Turkey. Netanyahu has publicly said he's against that sale.
4: Fox's Grinnell Scott. Day three of a preliminary hearing in Utah where prosecutors argue there is enough evidence to send accused assassin Tyler Robinson to trial for killing Charlie Kirk. Defense lawyers questioning the reliability of key DNA testing. A sell-off on Wall Street as Iran anxiety returns. The Dow down 577 points at the bell after dropping more than 800 during the session. 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
25: Good afternoon, I'm Tom Schumacher with WSAU News. A Milwaukee County elementary school will be demolished following a fire. Here's reporter Bob Haig with more.
26: Cause of the massive June 30th 5-alarm fire which tore through the K-5 Lincoln Avenue School on Milwaukee's south side remains unknown. No one was injured, although firefighters were hampered by items stored in hallways. The Milwaukee Historic Preservation Commission has voted to approve the demolition of the building. The Lincoln Avenue Summer Community Learning Center has been relocated to another MPS school. Donations through the MPS Foundation's Lincoln Avenue Elementary School Fund will go toward replacing classroom supplies, supporting teachers, and meeting other critical needs.
25: In other news, the week-long evidentiary hearing in the Charlie Kirk murder case will get back underway today in Utah. On Tuesday, prosecutors showed the judge never-before-seen security footage from the Utah Valley University campus. They say shows Tyler Robinson before and after his alleged shooting of Kirk last September. One clip allegedly showed Robinson on the rooftop, the spot where he's accused of assassinating Kirk. The judge is set to decide if there's enough evidence against Robinson to proceed to trial. Kirk's widow, Erica Kirk, and his parents were once again inside the courtroom. And lastly, Vice President J.D. Vance is talking about fraud in a campaign-style speech in Wisconsin. Vance spoke in Milwaukee on Wednesday, touting the Trump administration's nationwide crackdown on federal benefits and health care fraud, and his stop at the Wisconsin Air National Guard facility was infused with politics. He accused Democrats of supporting fraud, including Wisconsin Governor Tony Evers, and pumped the Trump-endorsed Republican running for governor, Congressman Tom Tiffany. Wisconsin will hold its primary on August 11th. I'm Tom Schumacher, WSAU.
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7: We'll have a couple of rounds of showers and thunderstorms for today. Then it looks like a very dry weather pattern developing over the next few days. Not many chances of rain or thunderstorm activity through the middle of next week. For today, partly to mostly cloudy and humid. Showers and thunderstorms likely early, then more storms developing during the afternoon. A high of 82, a west-southwest wind around 10 to 15. Tonight, thunderstorms diminishing during the evening, then partly cloudy with some patchy fog. A low down to 64. The wind becoming northeast around 5. For your Thursday, patchy fog and low clouds early, then some breaks of sun with a small chance for a spotty shower or two during the afternoon. A high of 81, pretty nice day. Southwest wind at 5 to 10 becoming northwest late. I'm 9 News meteorologist Justin Lowe on AM 550, FM 99.9, WSAU.

0: Yesterday was a big night for progressives. It's time for the old guard to step aside.
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7: 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I am Texas Governor Greg Abbott, and I am your guest host today. And very excited that we have a first-time caller to the Sean Hannity Show. 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
8: Booster coming in hot for Booster Catch. Going to ignite 13 of those Raptor engines, and this view is incredible right now. We're now down to 3 Raptor engines. We can see those chopsticks now.
9: Hello, we've just witnessed history.
7: Well, that was the world watching in amazement at the stunning accomplishment to catch a rocket that SpaceX had previously launched as it returned to Earth. You know, many Americans have seen the marvels of SpaceX, but really don't know much about what SpaceX is actually doing in their lives right now. And there is nobody better in the world, I should say maybe in the universe, to describe that than none other than Elon Musk. Elon, welcome to Sean Hannity Show.
10: Thank you for having me.
7: Listen, you know, you and I have talked before about your vision and about what you're doing, and I know that you have visited with those who have invested in SpaceX about what you're doing. But the truth is, probably most of our Americans across the country really don't know much about what SpaceX is actually doing to affect their lives. Can you give us a short explanation about what SpaceX actually is doing right now for the average American?
10: Yeah, so SpaceX launches satellites that provide communication, especially the Starlink internet system. So Starlink provides global high bandwidth internet connectivity. So throughout the world, if you're anywhere from, you know, Texas to the North Pole or the South Pole or in the middle of the ocean, you can get high bandwidth, low latency internet connectivity, and it's the only such system that exists in the world. So that's the main thing that we launch with SpaceX. Then SpaceX also is the main provider to NASA for transporting astronauts to and from the space station, as well as resupplying the space station with cargo and bringing scientific experiments to and from the space station. So in fact, we're currently the only only spacecraft, our Dragon spacecraft, is the only spacecraft that is qualified by NASA to transport astronauts to and from the space station, besides the Russian Soyuz system. So we transport both U.S. and international astronauts to and from the space station.
7: So for those Starlink deployments, about how many launches do you have a year, and about how many satellites do you have across the universe?
10: Yeah, so SpaceX right now delivers about 85% of all the payload to orbit of Earth. Of the remaining 15%, most of that is China, and then I think they're probably about 8%, and then about roughly 7% is the rest of the world, including the rest of the U.S. So SpaceX transports almost 10 times as many satellites to orbit as the rest of the world combined.
7: So after you move on from deploying satellites, as you cast your vision toward the next 10 years, which, by the way, every time I talk to you, it seems like you're constantly thinking 10 or even 20 or more years than that ahead. But what do you see SpaceX doing 10 years from now?
10: Well, hopefully we've established a base on the moon. And not just a base with a small number of people, but in 10 years, hopefully, we've enabled thousands, if not tens of thousands of people to go to the moon, which is going to seem like a pretty outrageous number, given that, you know, there's only about a dozen or so people that have been to the moon so far. But our Starship system is designed to carry ultimately tens of thousands of tons to the moon to create effectively a city on the moon and ultimately a city on Mars as well. And the overarching goal of SpaceX is to expand life and consciousness as we know it beyond Earth to the rest of the solar system and eventually to other star systems.
7: So about how many years from now would it take to actually build a city on the moon? What are we talking about, 5-10 years, more or less?
10: I think we'll have landed our first people on the moon in less than 5 years. If things go well, we might be able to put the first astronauts on the moon in 2 to 3 years, and then expand rapidly from there, so that in, say, 10 years from now, there are thousands of people on the moon.
7: We
10: want to ultimately make it such that anyone who wants to go to the moon, like any member of the public that wants to go to the moon, can go to the moon and go to Mars.
7: So a person who wants to go to the moon,

0: city on the moon, like an actual metropolis on the moon. So the goal is, the way to think about it is we want to make the things that people see in science fiction not fiction. We want to make them real and become a true spacefaring civilization where we're out there among the stars. And I think that's a very inspiring future. That's one where, you know, I think people can really look forward to it. And there need to be things in life that are not just about solving one miserable problem after another. We need to solve the problems of Earth, of course, but we also need things that inspire us about the future and make us glad to be alive.
1: And you know, I think it'd be a heck of a honeymoon trip to take a trip to the moon. You know, honey, let's not go to Singapore. Let's go to the moon this year. That's something in the future. So another thing that I've heard you talk about is building data centers in space. Is that something that's going to be a reality, and if so, when?
0: Yeah, I think the way to expand compute is really in space. There's a lot of room in space. And if you look at the size of Earth relative to the sun or relative to the solar system, you realize just how tiny Earth is. We're very, very tiny. We only receive about half a billionth of the sun's energy. So you can really think of Earth as being like a tiny dust mote in a vast darkness. So the way to expand compute without using up all the land on Earth is to do so in space, and then you can do it without using space for power and water on Earth. You can just do it in space. So I think we'll probably be launching our first AI satellites next year, and then we'll be able to do that, I think, at large scale in about 2 years.
1: That's just incredible. Well, listen, you know, you're such an inspiring individual, and you have accomplished so much, and you still have so much ahead of you. But, you know, you inspire different people in different ways. And one of which is what happened in the aftermath of SpaceX becoming a public company where people could go to the stock exchange and buy SpaceX stock. And when that happened, it suddenly made fortunes for long-standing SpaceX employees. And there was a story that I'm sure you've heard about and know about very well, and that is it was about a welder who I think began working for SpaceX in 2015, making about $28 an hour, who, when SpaceX became a public company, he became a millionaire. And what do you think it means to the American dream that welders at SpaceX can work hard and then become independently wealthy because they work for such a remarkable business like SpaceX?
0: Yeah, well, I've always had the philosophy that everyone at the company should receive stock in the company so that they can participate in the upside of the company. And it's great for aligning incentives as well. So as the company prospers, then the people at the company, the employees, also prosper. So that's just been, you know, my philosophy from day one is make sure everyone gets stock in the company. So there are, I think, several thousand people who've been made millions. It's not just one welder. It's several thousand people who were, you know, working on the production line. And if they started at the company relatively early, then probably their stock is worth over $1 million at this point.
1: Just astonishing. Listen, you've been fabulous. I got two more quick questions for you. You mentioned Mars earlier. What does the Mars timeline look like with regard to what you want to accomplish there? We're talking more than 10 years, 20 years. Give us an approximation.
0: Yeah, so with Mars is much harder to get to than the moon, and you can only travel to Mars roughly every 2 years. So the Earth and Mars, the planets align such that you can travel to Mars only once every 26 months. So that makes it a lot harder than the moon, where you can go to the moon pretty much any time, and it only takes a few days to get to the moon, whereas it takes about 6 months to

0: get to Mars. So that's why we can do the moon faster than we can do Mars. But I think probably if things go well, we can probably send the first people to Mars in about 5 years, and then rapidly increase the cadence of sending people to Mars thereafter. So every 2 years, we would dramatically increase the number of ships going to Mars, and you know, hopefully, in the 10 or 12 year time frame, we've sent thousands of people to Mars.
1: Just astonishing. Well, listen, you've been a great guest and a great Texan, I must add. And we're proud that you are in Texas. We're proud that SpaceX is headquartered in Texas. We're proud to, I'm going to quote you here about something you said at the announcement of TerraFab, that all of your exes live in Texas. And of course, Starbase Texas is in the Lone Star State and will be known not just around the world, but pursuant to your aspirations, it's going to be known around the universe. And so I got a really tough question for you. And that is, now that you have all these Texas connections, can we finally get a Texas emoji flag on your platform X?
0: Sure. I will ask the team to make Texas emoji flag. It's a great flag. And you know, we've got a giant Texas flag. I'm here at the Giga Texas factory right now. We've got a big Texas flag, you know, American flag and a Texas flag, just right outside the building. Certainly I'd like to thank you and everyone for all the support we've gotten in Texas. It's a great state to do business in. It's super supportive. I think really emblematic of American values. So, I love being here and love being a Texan.
1: Well, thank you. We're very proud of you. Keep up your great work, and maybe we'll see you on the moon one day.
0: All right. Sounds good. See you there.
1: Take care, Elon. What a guest. What a man. He's the leading visionary of our time. Thomas Edison, just like that, maybe even bigger, dreaming for the stars and actually reaching the stars, unlike anybody in the history of mankind, the one and only Elon Musk. Listen, we're going to take a quick break. We'll be right back again to the Sean Hannity Show.
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Welcome back to the Sean Hannity Show. I am Texas Governor Greg Abbott, and I'm your guest host today. And we had a fantastic show already. We just got through interviewing the one and only Elon Musk. And coming up next is Josh Holmes with the Ruthless Podcast. They cover conservative commentary, sports, everything you could want to talk about. And I had the opportunity to visit with them live in person at the Republican Party convention in Milwaukee and had a blast with these guys. You're going to find them entertaining, interesting, as well as very insightful about political commentary. 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So stay tuned for Josh Holmes with the Ruthless Podcast coming up next. Ruthless, I got to tell you, they are go get 'em, and they are nationwide and with a lot of pride. I want you to know this, again, is the Sean Hannity Show, and this is Governor Greg Abbott, your guest. 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
1: 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I'm Tom Schumacher with WSAU News. The Northern Wisconsin State Fair is underway. 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
2: Folks have gathered at the fair in Chippewa Falls for more than a century. Tuesday's animal and livestock showings open the fair, which runs through Sunday and features a carnival, main stage entertainment, and new this year, an Oktoberfest in July celebration on Sunday. With hot and humid conditions forecast this week, there will be hydration stations around the fairgrounds with paramedics. 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
1: Meanwhile, President Donald Trump says that the Iran war has gone very well for the United States. Speaking to reporters at a NATO summit in Turkey, Trump said the number one goal was for Iran to not have a nuclear weapon, and he believes that's been achieved. The president said Iran wants to make a deal, but then they go back on their word by carrying out strikes. Earlier, Trump said that he thinks the ceasefire is over after the two sides traded strikes overnight, adding that Iran may get hit very hard again tonight. An Idaho mother is facing murder charges after prosecutors accused her of suffocating her children. Andrea Shaw was charged with two counts of first-degree murder last week for the May 2025 deaths of her 18-month twins, but she says their deaths are the result of a medical issue after they received routine childhood vaccines. Shaw's attorney told CNN that the arrest came 5 days after she gave birth to her newborn child via C-section, and she is being held on a $2 million bond. If convicted, she could face life in prison or the death penalty. Meanwhile, another full day of Major League Baseball is on tap, starting with a matinee in San Francisco between the Giants and Toronto Blue Jays. Three teams will try to extend their winning streaks to five games tonight. The Miami Marlins host the Seattle Mariners, the Boston Red Sox will visit the Chicago White Sox, and the Milwaukee Brewers are in St. Louis to face the Cardinals. And lastly, the nominations for this year's Primetime Emmy Awards are out now. The final season of HBO Max's Hacks leads the comedy field with 24 nominations. That's a record for a comedy series, besting the previous record of 23 held by The Bear in 2024 and The Studio last year. Also in comedy, Rob Reiner received a nomination for guest actor for his role in the season 4 of The Bear. On the drama side, The Pitt landed the most nominations with 25. The 78th Emmy Awards will take place on September 14th in Los Angeles. Now for your 9 News forecast. For the rest of tonight, showers are likely and possibly a thunderstorm before 8 p.m. and a chance of showers and thunderstorms between 8 and 10 as well. We'll have a chance of showers after 10. A cloudy evening is likely with a low around 63. For Thursday, a 20% chance of showers before 9 a.m. Otherwise, a mostly cloudy evening, then gradually becoming sunny with a high near 81. Thursday night, patchy fog after 5 a.m. Otherwise, a mostly clear evening with a low around 59. I'm Tom Schumacher, WSAU.
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0: never stops working for the good of the country. Sean Hannity with behind-the-scenes information on today's breaking news. 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
1: Hi, welcome back to the Sean Hannity Show. I am Texas Governor Greg Abbott, your guest host today. And I'm pleased to welcome our next guest, and that is Josh Holmes with the Ruthless Podcast. Ruthless is a remarkable podcast. If I can say this, because I've never been on Sean's podcast, but I have been on Ruthless, and the Ruthless Podcast is my favorite podcast. I had a great time with these guys in person at the Republican Party convention in Milwaukee. You know, one thing, Josh, that I enjoyed visiting with you guys about, and I'm talking about Josh Holmes with Ruthless. I enjoyed visiting with you guys about politics, obviously, at the Republican Party convention, but also sports. And I'm going to put you on the spot. However, no commitment needed right now. But, you know, in Texas, we got college football coming up sometime here pretty soon. And we got what's going to be the biggest game of the second week of the college football season when Ohio State comes and plays in Texas. And if you guys are free, you should come on down to Austin, Texas, and do your podcast from the Texas Governor's Mansion. And then we can go out and watch some outstanding college football. But that will be for another day. Josh, tell me what you guys have been up to.
2: I don't think I've ever received a more welcomed invitation to a radio show than that, Governor. That is unequivocal, yes, details to follow. By the way, hats off to Sean for getting a substitute of the governor of Texas. My goodness gracious, it's an honor to talk to you.
1: Well, great to visit with you again. And, you know, one thing that Sean talks about a lot, you guys talk about a lot, and so do I, especially with James Tallarico running for office in Texas. You know, one thing we're seeing across the country is this growing rise in socialism, especially in the Democratic Party this election cycle. And what I have a hard time trying to figure out is, where is this coming from? Because to me, is when you look at the policies they're trying to advance, you know, it could work in New York City, it could work in some place like California, but how in the world are these socialists, including Jimmy Tallarico in the state of Texas, how do they expect to win elections on these radical socialistic policies?
2: Well, I mean, it's a really good point. And the way I have broken this down is that there's been a huge vacuum of Democratic leadership for quite some time, basically since Barack Obama was president. And if you think about Democratic primary voters in particular, they haven't cast a meaningful ballot for president of the United States in a primary since 2008 and that Barack Obama. I mean, you look at 2016, that basically with superdelegates and everything else had to make Hillary Clinton their nominee. In 2020, they rigged a system where everybody had to endorse Joe Biden despite the fact that he lost the two first primaries in order for him to get the nomination. And then, of course, in 2024, when Joe shows the world that he can't do the job, they don't have a single meaningful vote there either. They put in the Vice President Kamala Harris, and we all see how that worked out. So there's a whole bunch of pent-up aggression in the progressive left about not being able to determine the direction of their party. And what has happened is you break into two categories. One category is what I call the Abigail Spanberger routine, who's now governor.
1: What a disaster.
2: An absolute disaster. But her routine is that she convinces everybody that she's just a regular old mom who's just out there working with Republicans and Democrats in the best interest of everybody, right up into the point where you get elected and then you turn around and do the Mamdani agenda, right? They have to trick you. They have to lie to you because you can't win a state like Virginia unless you just...
1: Don't you think people see through that, though?
2: Well, they didn't in Virginia, Governor, and I'm afraid that that has the capacity. You look at Roy Cooper in North Carolina. I think that's another one that is basically on the chopping block for that same routine. But then you've got the other side, the second category, which is the Mamdani routine. And it's what you see in Graham Platner. It's what you see in James Tallarico. It's what you see in a whole bunch of places around the country where they're like, you know what, let's dispense with all the pretenses here and tell you exactly what it is that we think. And most people in the center of this country find it completely objectionable. They are hoping that there's enough wind at their back just by the environmental political winds of the midterm when a party's in power that they can get these people across. But there isn't a dime's worth of difference between the two.
1: So let's try to apply what you're talking about. And let me set it up this way. And that is, you know, one thing I know Ruthless likes to talk about is sports. And some outlets have already predicted which teams are going to win the college football playoffs. So let me put you into the prediction game in politics. Which party do you think is going to win the United States Senate?
2: Well, I think in the Senate, it's going to be tighter than Republicans want it to be. I think this is a cycle where you looked at the map and you had a lot of opportunities out there to at least hold what you've got, which is 53 in the Senate. I think they're going to be looking to just try to hold the line at 51, but I do think that they can do it. And I think if you look at the polls that have come out from Fox, New York Times, and others over the last couple of weeks, it shows Republicans are in position to do that. But it is going to be a dogfight. And as we found out, if you look at the behavior of the Democratic Party, they're willing to do absolutely anything, whether that is replace candidates as they're doing in Maine, whether it's running independents like they're doing in Nebraska, who are basically Democratic socialists, but they're trying to take an independent brand because the brand of the Democratic Party is like sub 15% approval. They're going to do absolutely everything that they can do to try to get home on that deal. But I ultimately think we hold the United States Senate, but it is going to be a lot thinner than people want it to be.
1: And how about the U.S. House? And when you answer that, take into consideration the seats that may be picked up by Republicans because of redistricting.
2: Well, I think you've hit the nail on the head right there. And obviously, Texas, as is always the case, Governor, you guys lead the way on this kind of thing. And I do think that when all of the cards were put on the table, redistricting ended up to be an incredibly advantageous thing for Republicans. And you start with anywhere from 9 to 12 seats that are in a better spot. I think without that, it would have been very, very difficult for Republicans to hold the majority. With that, I do think that Republicans are in position to hold the majority. But here's the end prediction no matter what. Because of districts, the way that they're drawn and the polarized nation that we are unfortunately sitting on top at this point, you're going to deal with a very thin majority one way or another in the House of Representatives. This is not going to be separated by more than 5 seats either way. I like Republicans' chances right now. I think they're doing what they need to be doing, but you got to be real focused on the economy going down the stretch. And I'm hoping there's a renewed effort to discuss about all of that.
1: I think if you told Speaker Johnson he would have a 5-seat majority, he would have a party. He hasn't had that latitude. That's just crazy. Well, listen, we only have about 2 minutes left, and I want you to share with the audience a little bit more about Ruthless. Now, how'd you guys get started? What brought that show to fruition, and what makes it such a great success right now?
2: Well, it's good people like you and people across the country who not only enjoy getting news and information from a bunch of people who have done it for a living and been on the inside and give you sort of a unique insight into what's happening that you're not going to get in the news, but it's also a younger generation who really appreciates the long form discussion with key people like yourself and then can have some laughs. And, you know, I think that was our niche in the marketplace right from the very beginning, is that we found dark humor in all kinds of different situations. And I've always said about politics, like, if you're not laughing, you're crying, because there is so much to laugh about on a day-to-day basis. I mean, challenge anybody to flip on C-SPAN and look at the House of Representatives every morning and the one-minute speeches that they get. If you're not laughing like an evening at the improv, I have got nothing for you. I mean, it's comedy gold, and they create the material all day, every day. And so, all we attempt to do is provide some unique insight to the younger generation that wants a little bit of entertainment and laughs while they're consuming important information. And, you know, we were the most surprised of anybody that it actually worked out.
1: Yeah, watching some of the C-SPAN shows is kind of like going back in time and watching some of those Monty Python episodes. You may recall those. But you guys do provide those laughs as well as the insight. And it's just fabulous. Well, in 5 seconds or 10 seconds, what do you think it means to have podcasts in our world today as opposed to the short form?
2: I think it's an important niche in the marketplace that you just don't get on a lot of different conservative outlets that can do a longer form discussion and can sort of contextualize a lot of what it is that you're saying. And it's an opt-in thing, right? It's not on in the background. If you're choosing to listen to it, you're focused on it. And so you know, the listeners that listen to it, they really want news and information and some laughs, and we try to provide it for them.
1: Well, thank you guys for doing it. Listen, I look forward to seeing you guys in Austin, Texas, the second Saturday in September for the big game between Ohio State and the University of Texas. Thanks again to Josh Holmes with the Ruthless Podcast. This is, again, Governor Greg Abbott for sitting in for the Sean Hannity Show. And you can find me at Texas Governor Greg Abbott at Greg Abbott_TX.
0: Hannity Watch. 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
1: This is Texas Governor Greg Abbott, and I am your guest host today for the Sean Hannity Show. And one thing I've been following is the World Cup, as much on social media as watching the games on TV. And, you know, the World Cup has garnered extraordinary acclaim for the United States. Our fellow Americans are pumped up about our own country, but visitors from other countries are beside themselves about how great America is. Have you guys seen or heard those stories on social media about a gas station and a convenience store called Bucky's? People that have no knowledge about it whatsoever, they are desperately wanting to go to a Bucky's. Well, I got some good news for you. Our next guest is the CEO and the founder of Bucky's. He is Arch Beaver Applin III. Bucky's is a legend, and today we're going to talk with the man behind the legend. Beaver, thank you for joining us.
16: Yes, sir. How are you, Governor Abbott?
1: Doing well. Great to visit with you again. So, help us understand, especially for those who have heard about Bucky's but have never actually been there, what exactly is a Bucky's store, and how has the world phenomenon during the World Cup affected your business?
16: Well, you know, we call them travel centers. They started out, I guess, some people call them convenience stores because we sell the typical convenience store items, but much more than that, much bigger array of choices, inventory, food. Not uncommon to have 120 fueling positions, be on a 20-25 acre site. The stores we're building now, 74,000-75,000 square feet. So, some people refer to it as a convenience store on steroids. So they're pretty big if you haven't been to one. They're typically on interstates scattered around the United States something I quite honestly didn't see coming when travelers started coming to the U.S. For the World Cup. They had never seen anything like it, and it actually went viral and stirred up quite a bit of fun and quite a bit of excitement. People coming to their many things in America, the first they'd ever seen, but Bucky's being one of them. It was a big hit with the soccer fans.
1: So if you had to name one or two things, what are the biggest magnets that attract people there, or what are one or two things that people are most excited about after visiting a Bucky's?
16: You know, Governor, I just think they've never seen anything like it where they come from. It's the retail is basic kind of a different world, and so they just were in awe of the sheer size and scale. But when they got inside, some of the product offerings we have. Most have not had good old fashioned Texas barbecue that we kind of take for granted sometimes. They loved the barbecue. They loved, you know, we have quite a sweet section. We make our own homemade fudge. And probably the most popular thing is a product that we call Beaver Nuggets. And so they kind of went crazy for the brisket and beaver nuggets.
1: Well, I call Bucky's the Disneyland of gas stations, and it is a wild ride where people have a lot of fun. And I don't know if you're in the business of sharing your secrets or anything like that, but if you could share any secrets, why is it that you've taken some gas stations and been so successful? What is your secret there?
16: You know, Governor, sometimes the secrets are just simple and right there in front of you. I believe we've just kind of spent four decades just putting one foot in front of the other, blocking and tackling, trying to exceed our customers' expectations on every level, and continue to do that. We're not gliding by on our laurels. We're pushing the envelope every day on trying to provide the best experience. And over enough time of putting that together, it's just kind of taking traction and taking hold. I mean, I think people really appreciate when they come shop the clean environment, well lit, friendly, safe, great product selection. And I think they just appreciate the product that we offer.
1: Well, they do. And I got to tell you, the cleanest restrooms in the entire world. We'll give it up for Beaver Applin, the founder and CEO of the great location, Bucky's. We'll be right back.

0: You know, I was just reading an article, and it was a list of market downturns for the U.S. economy. Now, it got me thinking. Markets crash, things go up, things go down. It doesn't seem to be a matter of if or when, right? I mean, the Depression, 1929, the Recession, 1937, the flash crash, 1962, oil crisis in the 70s, Black Monday, 1987, dot-com bubble, 2008 crisis. 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
5: This is a Fox News alert. More U.S. strikes on Iran. I'm Lisa Brady. The U.S. military just confirming new strikes have begun for a second night, aiming to hold Iran accountable and further degrade their ability to threaten freedom of navigation in the Strait of Hormuz. This after what CENTCOM calls unjustified aggression against commercial shipping and civilian crews. President Trump is on his way back from a NATO summit, telling reporters before leaving Turkey, negotiating with Iran may be a waste of time.
6: They want to make a deal, but they don't know how to make a deal. And then they go around shooting ships at night. I don't like that.
5: And saying earlier, he thinks a ceasefire agreement is over.
6: They're liars. They're cheats. They're sick people.
5: But he also says talks can continue. Iran responded to last night's U.S. strikes by targeting U.S. military sites in the region. On the summit sidelines, President Trump telling Ukraine's President Zelensky the U.S. will allow Ukraine to build its own Patriot air defense systems to counter Russian missile attacks. Also meeting with the new president of Syria.
6: Syria's become a very stable. I mean, it's amazing. In a short period of time, it's really been stabilized, and we're proud of that.
5: Later notifying Congress, the U.S. will remove Syria as a state sponsor of terrorism as part of a normalization process with the new government. The defense raising DNA questions on day three of a hearing in Utah, where a judge will decide if there's enough evidence to send Charlie Kirk's accused assassin to trial.
7: Lawyers for Tyler Robinson questioned FBI forensic examiner Amanda Baker about a towel that was found wrapped around the alleged murder weapon. She said it contained DNA from both Robinson and his ex-lover and roommate Lance Twiggs. Defense attorney Michael Burt went after her testimony, suggesting the testing was flawed.
5: Fox's Claudia Cowan at the courthouse in Provo, with the preliminary hearing expected to last all week. 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
11: Good evening. I'm Tom Schumacher with WSAU News. No prison time for former Judge Hannah Dugan. Here's reporter Bob Haig with more.
12: In U.S. District Court on Wednesday, federal judge Lynn Edelman ordered the 66-year-old former Milwaukee County judge to pay a $5,000 fine. Dugan was convicted of felony obstruction for interfering as federal agents attempted to serve a warrant to Eduardo Flores Ruiz at the Milwaukee County Courthouse in April 2025. Flores Ruiz fled and was later taken into custody and deported. Calling Dugan's actions a bad decision in the moment, Edelman did not order prison time or probation. Prosecutors had asked that Dugan be sentenced to between 15 and 21 months. Dugan resigned in January, and just before Edelman imposed her sentence, defended her actions and announced she intends to return to public service.
11: And lastly, the live-action adaptation of Moana is set for an underwhelming start at the box office. The Disney film is expected to make between $60 and $65 million in its weekend debut. Some projections have the musical making around $40 million, with the film carrying a production budget of $250 million. Meanwhile, Evil Dead Burn is projected to make between $15 and $20 million in its first weekend in theaters. A24 and Olivia Wilde's The Invite expands nationwide this weekend and is looking to make around $5 million in its debut.
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14: We'll have a couple of rounds of showers and thunderstorms for today. Then it looks like a very dry weather pattern developing over the next few days. Not many chances of rain or thunderstorm activity through the middle of next week. For today, partly to mostly cloudy and humid. Showers and thunderstorms likely early, then more storms developing during the afternoon. A high of 82, a west-southwest wind around 10 to 15. Tonight, thunderstorms diminishing during the evening, then partly cloudy with some patchy fog. A low down to 64. The wind becoming northeast around 5. For your Thursday, patchy fog and low clouds early, then some breaks of sun with a small chance for a spotty shower or two during the afternoon. A high of 81, pretty nice day. Southwest wind at 5 to 10 becoming northwest late. I'm 9 News meteorologist Justin Lowe on AM 550, FM 99.9, WSAU.

0: Yesterday was a big night for progressives. It's time for the old guard to step aside.
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7: Welcome back to the Sean Hannity Show. I am Texas Governor Greg Abbott, and I'm your guest host today. And I am so excited about our next guest, Shannon Breen, with the Fox News station. I got to tell you something. So I'm a former practicing lawyer, a former Texas attorney general, and I argued a case and won a case at the United States Supreme Court. And I got to tell you, there's nobody ever who's done a better job of covering the United States Supreme Court and their opinions than Shannon Breen. And she was so busy the last few weeks as the Supreme Court was issuing its final decisions for the last session. And many of them were blockbusters, especially on immigration policy, which is very important to Texas. One was a case where migrants were waiting for asylum in Mexico and claimed they had full rights of Americans. Well, that didn't turn out too well for them. So, Shannon, if you would, tell us how the United States Supreme Court ruled in that case, and what is the effect of that decision on the Trump administration immigration policy?
8: Well, Governor, it is great to be with you. And listen, anybody who can go and argue a case at the Supreme Court, my hat will always be off to you. It looks like one of the most terrifying things in the world for attorneys. So I love that I just get to cover it and hopefully break it down in a way that folks at home will understand what it all means to their lives. And no one understands this border issue probably better than you do, having dealt with this in Texas in the very real world ways that it impacts the people that you serve. And this decision about asylum was essentially the court saying, listen, what the statute says is you don't trigger all these protections for filing for asylum and pursuing that status if you haven't arrived in the U.S. Those were the words, arrived in. So the policy of kind of metering, the Trump administration has said, if you're still in Mexico, that doesn't count as arriving in the U.S. You don't trigger all those protections. So it really shut down one of the pathways that people who are trying to get the, you know, folks into the U.S. illegally would say, come with me. We're going to get you there, whether it's a coyote or a cartel, and we're going to have you claim asylum, whether it's true or not, whether you have any real fear. And so what the Supreme Court has said is, no, that doesn't count. If you're on that side of the border, you've not, quote, arrived in the U.S., and this administration can use that tool to stop the flood of people coming at the border.
7: It's a big time help. And to be honest, it's just common sense. Well, listen, there's another one that may have been an even bigger one. And that is when the Supreme Court allowed President Trump to end temporary protected status for Haitian and Syrian immigrants in that case. It was a huge win for the Trump administration, but it maybe is larger than that. So what did the court decide, and what does it mean for migrants who are here under temporary protected status?
8: Yeah, you're exactly right. Another big win for the administration. So that status, you know, is temporary for a reason. I mean, by design, that's what it is for people who have terrible situations in their home countries, whether it's war or the devastation of a natural disaster. What they can do is get this temporary protected status here in the U.S., but it's supposed to have a limit on it. And essentially, the Department of Homeland Security, the secretary that decides, does that get extended? Do we renew that repeatedly? How many times? What has happened in the home country? Is it okay to lift that status now? And what the court found is, again, they're looking to the statutory language, which says that decision lists and lasts only with the Department of Homeland Security. They're the only ones who could decide it. And it's not for a court to overrule that decision. So it's a secretary of Department of Homeland Security, and that's under a Biden administration, a Trump administration, any president. If they say, okay, the statute has given us guidance, we've resolved that at home it's safe for them to return, in our estimation, that the court doesn't have the power to review that decision. So essentially said, the secretary's got the power to decide TPS status.
7: So let's say the Trump administration applies that. About how many people do you think would be removed from the United States?
8: Well, our understanding with this case was brought, as you said, specifically to Haitian and Syrian immigrants who were here under that TPS status. That was several hundred thousand. But we have estimates that there are more than a million people who are currently in the U.S. under that status. And that ruling from the court seems to say DHS, you know, they're the final decision maker on when that status should end.
7: Interesting. Well, listen, one last case real quick, and a case that President Trump said was his biggest win at the Supreme Court. He said maybe ever. Was the court's decision giving the president the authority to fire heads of independent federal regulatory agencies at will. So what is the consequence of that decision?
8: Yeah, the administration was very excited about this win because essentially the case dealt with an FTC board member and essentially said you can get rid of this commissioner in the way that you can because you're the executive. You're the head of the executive branch. All of these agencies, and there's so many of them, you know this, they're all the alphabet agencies. There's scores of them. I mean, these are unelected bureaucrats who have a lot of decision-making power over regulatory framework and all of these different things from the EPA to OSHA and everywhere else in between. And essentially the court says, yes, the president as the head of the executive branch has the right to make decisions about this. And he can tell them it's time for them to go. They don't line up with what his strategy is. As the executive, I believe it was Chief Justice Roberts wrote this, a 6-3 opinion, and he said, neither the courts nor Congress should be able to saddle a president with people with whom he cannot work. So if you're going to be working within the executive branch and carrying out his agenda, his strategy, and again, it's a win for President Trump, but it's a win for any president in the future, they are able to dismiss these folks who don't line up, they think, with their mission for the work. Now, you know, there was a companion case that dealt with the Fed, and the court treated that one a little bit differently, said that's an independent agency, quasi-independent, and there's got to be some due process there. Not that the president can't dismiss a board member, but it's got to be done with some due process and a way to answer those charges.
7: Well, again, just common sense. So applying this, who do you think may be on the chopping block?
8: That's a great question. I think if I was, in one of these bureaucracies, I would be thinking very carefully about whether or not I line up with the president's mission. And again, this is for any president.

0: got a lot of power to end your job.
1: No doubt about it. Well, listen, one last question. We have only a minute, but a lot of people are playing the guessing game right now. Is Justice Alito going to stay? Is he going to go? Go ahead.
0: Yes, it's one of our favorite parlor games. You know, if you cover the court, it's our, you know, the Supreme Court press corps does a lot of debating about this, but I have been assured that he has no plans to go. He's hired his full complements of clerks, and he's just not ready to go. And I think this tends to be the case with a lot of justices. The more you push, probably the more they dig in their heels. He's got a brand new book coming out in October that I think will explain a lot about his philosophy at the court and about sticking around. And from everything I've been told, he's not leaving anytime soon.
1: Well, for the future of America, for the future of the Supreme Court, for the future of the rule of law in America, I sure hope that Justice Alito stays. He is one of the, if not the best, justice on the United States Supreme Court. And Shannon, you are the very best. Thank you for coming on the Hannity Show today. All right. We're going to take a quick break and then be right back with the great Senator Tim Scott.
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0: Welcome back to the Sean Hannity Show. This is Texas Governor Greg Abbott, and I am your guest host today. And I am excited about our next guest, the senator from the beautiful state of South Carolina, Tim Scott. And I got to tell you, at this moment in time, there may be no more important person to talk to than Tim Scott. I'll tell you why. He is the head of the NRSC this cycle, which is in charge of winning Senate races for Republicans across the entire country. And as we've been on the show today, there's been breaking news about the status of the Democrat nominee in the state of Maine, and that is Graham Plattner. What he's going to do, what's going on in his life, is he going to stay on the ballot or not? What's that going to do to the race for the Senate in Maine? And we got the person best situated to answer all of those questions, and that is Tim Scott. Senator Tim Scott, welcome aboard. How you doing, Tim?
1: Well, Governor, I'm doing really well. It's good to hear your voice again. Thank God that you're doing such a good job in Texas, one of the great states in the South that we all celebrate. So thank you for taking your time to host this show and keep doing a great job in Texas.
0: We'll get to Texas in a second and talk about the Talladega race. But tell me what's going on with Graham Plattner and how that will affect the race for the United States Senate in Maine.
1: You know, he still has not yet dropped out, Governor. And so my perspective is a simple one. The Democrat Party and this candidate in Maine will either be an alleged rapist with a Nazi tattoo or someone he handpicks with the same values and vision. I believe Susan Collins is not only the best candidate to continue to represent Maine, she's the only person. Senator Susan Collins must be reelected, and there's no question. Graham Plattner, if he drops out, he's already said, using his own words, he will pick someone with his values and his vision for America that is out of step with Mainers, out of step with Americans, and frankly, out of step with common sense and anything else in our universe.
0: Well, you got your spot on there. You know, when you look at his values and really his life, he has a checkered history of sex scandals that would make Bill Clinton blush. He is an example of truly the radical socialist candidate and candidacy, this litter with character flaws. And what I can't figure out, Senator Scott, is why in the world are all these Democrats coming up with these Democrat nominees that are so bought in to a socialist agenda that's really contrary to where the mainstream of the United States of America is, and having them adopt those policies, how easy is it going to be able to defeat them at the ballot box in November?
1: It's going to be incredibly expensive. It's one of the reasons why when I'm on Sean's radio show or TV, I remind Americans they can go to defendthemajority.com to chip in to our candidate so that we can hold the firewall of America, also known as the United States Senate. Keeping it in the hands of the Republican Party is how we make sure that President Trump's last 2 years in office are his best 2 years in office. But the Democrats are bound and determined to turn the page to socialism today and communism tomorrow. These candidates reflect not who we are and not who we want to be, who we should never be. It's what you see coming out of Michigan with El Said. It's what you see with Roy Cooper in North Carolina, and it's exactly what you see. You can't even hold your nose to get rid of the stench coming out of Maine, named Graham Plattner. It's just unconscionable that the Democrat Party now is represented, their poster children, El Said, of course, from Michigan, James Talarico from the great state of Texas, and Graham Plattner from Maine. Their values, their vision, and frankly, their amorality is a stench.
0: What? Let's talk about that Michigan race for a second. You mentioned the person who likely will be the Democrat nominee. And to me, he looks like he would be imminently beatable. But what are the facts show on the ground?
1: We are in better shape every single day. Mike Rogers is doing a fantastic job. He's rocking and rolling. He's knocked on over 400,000 doors in Michigan. He has a strong ground game. He has President Trump's endorsement, no primary. He has all of his energy and his efforts targeting the Democrats who are cuckoo for Cocoa Puffs in Michigan, which gives us a great opportunity to pick up Michigan for the first time in nearly three decades. I'm excited about Mike's candidacy, really excited about his integrity, and I look forward to us picking up Michigan and adding it to the R column. R for
0: I'll tell you what, looks like Senate would be getting more and more red, and you know, as you pointed out earlier, that's essential for President Trump to have any success in the last 2 years of this current term. Well, bring us up to speed, what's going on in both New Hampshire and Ohio?
1: We're excited in New Hampshire. I tell you what, we could not have chosen a better candidate than John Sununu. His name is certainly universally known in the great state of New Hampshire. Live free or die. They're an independent state. He's doing very well. We need to continue to fund his race as he continues to have the resources to be successful. He will be another add to our Senate. Number two, and I mean number two, he'll be the second Republican in all of New England, Susan Collins being the only Republican today. We can double our numbers in New England by electing John Sununu in New Hampshire. Also, you think about Ohio, where we have another John Husted, a man of integrity and great faith who served the state statewide for a number of years. Now as a United States Senator, John is doing really well. But don't forget, he's running against Sherrod Brown, who's antithetical to everything it means to be an American as a politician. Here's a guy who always votes for tax increases, always votes for open borders, and always voted with Joe Biden. It's not the kind of person we want representing Ohio. That's why we are gung-ho and very excited about the candidacy of John Husted. And frankly, Governor, if we turn to the South, Michael Wadley is doing a great job in North Carolina, running against a former Governor Roy Cooper, who let 4,000 criminals out in 35.
0: Well, this is very, very promising. I got to tell you, Senator Scott, well, we appreciate your leadership, and it looks like we should look forward to some great results in November. Thank you very much for joining the Sean Hannity Show today.
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3: Good evening. I'm Tom Schumacher with WSAU News. Wisconsin Attorney General Josh Call challenges a proposed new round of tariffs. Here's reporter Sean Maloney with more.
4: Call and attorneys general from 21 other states urged the U.S. Trade Representative to abandon plans for new tariffs on the European Union and dozens of other countries. In a comment letter, the coalition argues the tariffs are illegal and would raise costs for American consumers and businesses. The proposed duties follow earlier tariff actions that have faced legal challenges in federal courts. Call says the tariffs would further strain Wisconsin household budgets and hurt the state's economy.
3: Meanwhile, the U.S. is conducting new strikes against Iran today. In a post, U.S. Central Command says by order of President Donald Trump, forces have started conducting additional strikes against Iran to further degrade their ability to threaten freedom of navigation in the Strait of Hormuz. The U.S. launched strikes last night against Iran after the regime attacked three cargo ships in the strait. Speaking to reporters at the NATO summit in Turkey earlier today, Trump warned there would be more strikes. In other news, audio from the roommate and romantic partner of Charlie Kirk's accused killer is expected to be played soon in court. The police interview with Lance Twiggs is part of the prosecution's case against Tyler Robinson that's being laid out during a week-long evidentiary hearing in Utah. Twiggs' audio could be significant, with Robinson reportedly confessing to Twiggs about the murder. Earlier, an FBI analyst testified DNA of Twiggs and Robinson was found on a towel that was wrapped around the alleged murder weapon, a bolt-action rifle. The judge is set to decide if there's enough evidence against Robinson to proceed to trial. Kirk's widow, Erica Kirk, and his parents were once again inside the courtroom. And lastly, Kentucky's governor wants an update on Senator Mitch McConnell's health. Questions have been raised about McConnell's status after he was found unconscious at his Washington, D.C. home back on June 14th due to a possible heart attack. Governor Andy Beshear says he has sent a letter to McConnell's office requesting an update on his health and well-being, stating, as a fellow public official who understands the commitment we've made to the people we serve, I am requesting that Senator McConnell provide an update on his current health status. Beshear goes on to say that allowing speculation to continue in the media is not fair to the senator or to Kentuckians. It comes after several Republican lawmakers said that they have spoken with McConnell in recent days. Now for your 9 News forecast, being brought to you by Action Asphalt Maintenance. For the rest of tonight, showers are likely and possibly a thunderstorm before 8 p.m. Then a chance of showers and thunderstorms between 8 p.m. and 10 p.m. We'll have showers going on throughout the evening. It'll be cloudy with a low around 63. For Thursday, a 20% chance of showers before 9 a.m. Otherwise, a mostly cloudy day, then gradually becoming sunny with a high near 81. Thursday night, patchy fog after 5 a.m. Otherwise, a mostly clear evening with a low around 59. For Friday, patchy fog is likely before 7 a.m. Otherwise, a sunny day with a high near 82. I'm Tom Schumacher, WSAU.
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0: Welcome back to the Sean Hannity Show. This is Texas Governor Greg Abbott, your guest host today. And we're going to begin this segment with another first for the Sean Hannity Show. It's going to be the first time this music has ever played on this show. Cut 105.

0: That, of course, was the Eyes of Texas, and there is no better way to introduce the coach of the University of Texas Longhorn football team, Coach Steve Sarkisian. Sark, how you doing?
1: Governor Abbott, you're a natural on here. Thanks for having me on. Sounds great.
0: Did you have a big hook 'em up?
1: Not a better entry. You know, I start singing, but I didn't know if I was still on air or not. But you know, obviously when I hear the Eyes of Texas, I always like instantly think to like some of the special moments we've had in the 5 years we've been here so far. And like I instantaneously go back to last year's A&M game here. I go back to A&M at Kyle Field 2 years ago. I go to the Red River Rivalry. I just go to some of the, I remember seeing the Eyes at Bryant-Denny Stadium when we beat Alabama. And just, it goes right to the special wins, I think. And that's one of the cool things of when I hear that song, the pride that Longhorn Nation has, and singing it at Michigan. We beat it at Michigan. And so a lot of pride when I hear that song, for sure.
0: I'll tell you what, somebody who's really made it special is you and the coaching job that you've done, the recruits that you brought in. But it's really the culture that you've developed. You know, as many people in Texas know, I graduated from the University of Texas, and so it's a program that candidly I began following before the 1969 national championship. And I've seen the ups and downs of the Longhorn teams, but I got to tell you, when you came on board, you really brought a new culture to the entire team and to the organization. And it seems like over time that culture has really brought great results. So tell us a little bit how you inculcate that culture into your team and what it is you're trying to achieve with them.
1: Yeah, you know, one thing going through the interview process, and when I was at the time, you know, we were still in COVID, and I just remember, you know, being on Zoom with Chairman El Taif at the time, President Hartzell, and then with Chris Del Conte, our athletic director. You know, one of the things that was important to me was us being united and us being aligned from top to bottom. And that obviously started, you know, with Chairman El Taif and worked its way all the way through CDC into me. And when I felt that alignment, I said, man, if I could take this alignment and put it into our locker room, and how are we going to do that? And, you know, a couple things that we won't cut corners on. And we have a simple adage: who you are some of the time is who you are all the time. And so one of the things we're probably most proud of, like, we've seen the wins go up from year to year to year. We've seen the draft picks go up from year to year to year. But we've seen our team GPA go up from year to year to year. I think when we got here, we were like a 2.3 team GPA. And we haven't had a year where we've gone backwards. We're now up to a 3.36 team GPA. So
0: wow.
1: Being that when we bring these young men into our program, I don't want them just to be great football players, and we all want them to. And believe me, every Saturday in the fall, we want them to play great and play great football. We want them working all off season long, but I want them understanding the value of the degree from the University of Texas. I want them to understand what it's like to be in the city of Austin, the capital of this great state, and them representing this flagship program as the University of Texas, but also knowing, hey, we don't have pro sports in the city, and we have to serve our city through community service. And so all those factors coming together, those are the things that I guess make me proud, but that's also a credit to the young men we're bringing into the program. And another simple adage in recruiting that we pour into is we never sacrifice character for talent. We understand we're going to recruit highly talented young men here, whether they're linemen, receivers, quarterbacks, you know, defensive backs, but we want really good people. And we've got the support and resources in place, as I said, from Chairman El Taif, now President Davis, and Chris Del Conte, to support our guys so that they can go achieve the things that they're capable of achieving, but doing it in a way that makes us all proud. And I think that's what we've instilled in our culture, and the culture just continues to get better and better because now we've got players that have grown up in this culture, and they do a much better job now today than maybe, you know, 4 or 5 years ago of instilling that into the young or new players that maybe come to us through the portal.
0: Oh, that's awesome. It creates such a firm foundation. Well, let's, you know, we're less than 8 weeks away before kickoff. Help us understand what the team is doing between now and the first game.
1: So So we are in the dog days of summer, as I like to refer to them. You know, we lift and run, you know, basically 4 days a week, Monday, Tuesday, Thursday, Friday. And the NCAA now allows us to be on the field and work with our players for a couple hours a week, some skill development things. They're just finishing up the first, you know, session of summer school this week. And so we've got that. But then July really hits. And I really think in the summer is where teams really become teams, because it's hot, it's hard. We run them in the afternoons at 4 p.m, the hottest time of the day in Austin.
0: Oof.
1: You know? And that's where we develop the resiliency. That's where we develop the grit. That's where we develop not only the physical toughness, but the mental toughness. That's where you find out about the level of commitment and what that looks like. And ultimately, that's what we're doing. And that's what we'll do now. You know, finish up this week. We'll have 3 more weeks to go. And then we'll take a few days off, and then we'll start training camp in August. And so it's ramping up quick for everybody. You know, oddly enough, I think a conference has already started their media days this week. We've got ours in a couple weeks. And so it's coming quick. But we also know the value of every day. And then we're just trying to squeeze every ounce of juice as we can at every day to help each one of the guys on our roster improve.
0: So when they're doing that lifting and running, and when they're sweating through the heat, and getting ready for the season, knowing that other teams are doing the same thing, what is it? What's your secret sauce to keep them inspired, to keep them going, to make sure that what they're doing is doing it at a level that's going to be superior to what the competition may be doing? How do you get them to do that?
1: We reference that quite a bit, myself and Tori Becton, our strength and conditioning coach, that we're not unique in that we go on the field and run every day. We're not unique that we're in the weight room, you know, squatting, power cleaning, bench pressing. That doesn't make us unique. What makes us unique is the intentionality in which we go about each day. And so our focus is on today. We use a saying around here, today is the most important day. And we really try to focus on the task at hand. We try not to look down the road of what's in front of us. And we try to be really intentional. You know, I meet with every player coming out of spring practice at one at a time. And they come into my office, and I've got a form we fill out. The position coach fills out strengths, weaknesses, things to work on, his academic advisor, the strength coach, you know, our trainer, myself. And I go through with every player. Here's where you're at today in the program. Here's how we think you can improve over the next 2 months when we come back in June and July to get ready for August for training camp, to put yourself in a better position to contribute to the team's success in the fall, but also just become a better player, become a better human being, whatever that looks like. And so we really focus on being intentional on those things where they can improve their own game, where they can improve being a better teammate, being a better leader, whatever those things look like for them. And then we keep using the word be intentional. And because the moment you just go through the motions, because a lot of guys can go into these workouts and just survive. And we're not trying to survive. We're trying to dominate those workouts. We're trying to dominate our ability to improve individually so that we can improve collectively. And we keep coming back to it. But I think more importantly, it's the leadership. And each year we have to develop new leaders. You know, we're not the NFL where I've got players signed to long-term contracts, you know. A fourth-year senior is about the max of what we get them for. A lot of times, a lot of our leaders are third-year players, sometimes second-year players in the program that have to assume those roles. And so it's a big summer for them as well of feeling comfortable being leaders. And sometimes it's leading through, you know, demonstrations. Sometimes it's leading through having those tough conversations with a player about what's acceptable, what's not. But that's all that we're doing now. And I just keep using the word being intentional with the staff, with our players, with our strength and conditioning staff. If we stay intentional, we focus on the task at hand of what we're trying to do today, we'll make the incremental progress that we need to make that I think ultimately will be the difference maker in some of those tight games when the fall rolls around.
0: Mm-hmm. Well, listen, applying that and knowing you the way that I do, I know that the most important game for you is the next game. But hang with me here, because let's talk about the second game. Second game is against the Ohio State University. And we know that you guys had a very close game up in Columbus last year. We know they're going to be coming down here. It's probably going to be about 135 degrees on the field, something like that. It's going to be hot. And you guys are going to be ready. Give us a feel for what that game looks like.
1: Well, I would tell you right now, and you know me well enough to know I love college football. I just got goosebumps with you talking about it. So imagine, you know, imagine our players on that game, the moment, you know, they wake up in the morning, and I'm sure College Game Day will be here and it's on the TV, and we show up to the stadium and we get our suits on and we go through Bevo Walk, and there's all the sea of burnt orange, you know, of people screaming and yelling and supporting our guys, and then taking the field for pregame warmups. I think one of the keys for the players on days like that, for games like that, is trying to, you know, manage some of the performance anxiety, trying to manage your heart rate early. I'm talking 2 hours before the game so that you don't waste too much energy, because we know we're going to need all our energy for four quarters in a game like that. But I always remind our players, take a moment and enjoy this, because they've worked way too hard not to enjoy moments like that. And DKR is going to be very special that night. It's going to be a great outing. Ohio State's got a very good football team, got a ton of respect for them. We've been in two just absolute wars with them the last 2 years. I expect, this is kind of the trilogy. Here it comes, the third time around. But I do expect us to play better. I felt like the last 2 years we played them, we've missed some opportunities. And when you play teams like Ohio State in games like that, when the entire country's watching, you know, I think last year, 20 million people watched that game, which was the most watched first game of any college football season ever. So imagine over 20 million people watching this team play. We want to make sure we perform and that we play well. And as much as I want them to feel the crowd, feel the emotion, respect the opponent, let's focus on what we need to do to put our best foot forward to perform, so that, you know, when our best is needed, we're able to put our best out there to perform and to play well.
0: Sure. And listen, one thing that will likely be very important to that game, as well as to the entire season, is going to be what the chemistry looks like between Arch Manning and your new wide receiver, Cam Coleman. How's that progressing?
1: Yeah, it's been tremendous. You know, I'm always, you know, in the portal, we have not been the most aggressive program when it comes to taking transfers. You know, we believe in our culture. We believe in developing young players and them growing up in our culture and getting better 1 year to the next to the next. But when you go to the portal, how quickly can you try to figure out what type of A player are we getting, but two, what type of person are we getting? And from the first phone call I got on with Cam Coleman, I thought, this guy's too good to be true. I almost didn't believe it. I thought he was almost acting. And then the second phone call, then he's on his visit. And then he joined our program in January. And as a coach, one of the things you want your best players to be your hardest workers. And we were in winter conditioning, and we were running a lot, and we were running gassers or half gassers, you know, kind of across the field and back. And then they had to hit a certain time and a certain percentage on their catapult. And Cam Coleman won every one, and he won every one.
0: Wow.
1: A lot. And at that moment I said, okay, here's one of our best players. We think he's going to be, but here's, you know, he's working the hardest. And then that rapport with he and Arch, you know, Cam's got an infectious personality. Cam's got a great personality. They've hit it off. But I think a lot of credit to Ryan Wingo as well to embrace Cam Coleman.
0: Right.
1: Because we really have two really good receivers that way. And I think the rapport with all those guys. But Cam's a great teammate. He's obviously very talented. But it all starts with his work ethic. It starts with his rapport with the guys in that locker room.
0: Sure.
1: He never for a second came in thinking, you know, I'm the man, you know, just throw me the ball and things like that, which we've had to deal with some of that in the past.
0: That's awesome. Well, listen, Coach, we're going to have to take a break here, but listen, I want to thank you for coming on the show. Good luck this upcoming season.
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0: Hi, this is Texas Governor Greg Abbott. It has been my pleasure to guest host today on the Sean Hannity Show. You can be assured that we will keep fighting for sanity in the great state of Texas. You can find me online at Greg Abbott _TX. 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
3: 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You know, born on America's darkest day, 9/11/01, the Tunnel to Towers Foundation, they have been helping American heroes ever since. Heroes like U.S. Army Sergeant Mario Nelson. He served in the National Guard and then volunteered at Ground Zero after the 9/11 attacks. Later, Mario enlisted full-time in the Army, was deployed to Iraq. And then Mario sadly made the ultimate sacrifice. He was killed by a rocket-propelled grenade. Sadly, Mario left behind his wife, Mecca, their daughter, Mia. And after his death, Mecca began helping others heal from grief and trauma. And the Tunnel to Towers Foundation recognized the sacrifice of this family and were able, because of your generosity, to provide Mecca and Mia with a mortgage-free home. 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
26: Another round. I'm Lee Silicera, Fox News. U.S. Central Command confirming a second round of strikes on targets in Iran.
27: This is something that President Trump said earlier here at a NATO summit in Ankara, Turkey, that would probably happen in response to Iran targeting those three commercial vessels in the Strait of Hormuz. President Trump saying earlier today the ceasefire with Iran is over, but he does not see the war restarting.
26: Fox's Lucas Tomlinson in Ankara, Turkey. CENTCOM posting on X, the United States is holding Iran accountable for recent unjustified aggression against commercial shipping and civilian crews freely navigating a vital international waterway. President Trump on his way back to Washington after the NATO summit in Turkey, where he met with the leader of Ukraine to discuss its defense against Russian attacks.
28: Ukraine's asked for years for a license to produce American Patriot interceptors. They're in short supply, but badly needed to counter Russian bombardments. At the NATO summit in Turkey, President Trump gave counterpart Vladimir Zelensky what he wanted.
29: This way he can't complain that we're not giving him enough. It's a make him yourself. We haven't informed the company of that yet, but that'll
2: That'll work out all right. You know, I'm sure they'll be thrilled.
28: Despite a rough past relationship, President Trump praised President Zelensky and the Ukrainian people, adding he believes a deal to end the war is finally on the horizon.
26: Fox's Jonathan Savage in Turkey. A federal judge has ordered writer E. Jean Carroll be paid the $5.8 million that's been held in escrow since a jury found President Trump sexually abused and defamed her. Lawyers for the president have asked the court to block the payment while they appeal. Wall Street, the major index, has ended the day mixed after President Trump raised doubts earlier today that the temporary ceasefire with Iran's over. The Dow lost 576, the Nasdaq added 51, the S&P minus 21. Oil prices rose, ending the day at about $72 a barrel. 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
7: Good evening, I'm Tom Schumacher with WSAU News. Another pothole patrol is in the books. Here's reporter Bob Hague with more.
8: Wisconsin Governor Tony Evers grabbed a shovel for his final pothole patrol stop on Monday in Superior. The statewide tour has been an annual ritual for the Democratic governor to highlight a campaign pledge to fix the damn roads, as he put it. Evers, who said he's gotten the hang of it after filling an estimated 80 potholes since the first tour in 2019, said there has been bipartisan support that's helped the state improve more than 9,600 miles of roads and 2,400 bridges since he took office.
7: And lastly, Wisconsin and Waukesha County has lost a longtime political executive and leader. According to WISN, Waukesha County Executive Paul Farrell has passed away after a years-long fight with stage 4 stomach cancer. During his time in elected office, Farrell represented Wisconsin State Assembly District 98 from 2011 to 2012. In November of 2012, Farrell won the Republican primary for the 33rd Senate District, which he maintained until 2015 when he was elected as the Waukesha County Executive, a position he maintained until this year. He also served as the chairman of the Wisconsin Republican Party from 2021 to 2022. Farrell was 61 years old.
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9: A severe thunderstorm watch has been issued across central and southern Wisconsin through 10 p.m. This evening will be mostly cloudy and humid with rain and thunder. Highs today near 80 degrees, the west-southwest wind of 10 to 15. Tonight, thunderstorms should diminish towards the late evening, then partly cloudy skies overnight with some patchy fog. Low 64 with winds becoming northeast of 5 miles per hour. On Thursday, patchy fog early, then some breaks of sunshine with a spotty shower. High 81 with northeast winds of 5 miles per hour. For Thursday night, mainly clear and comfortable. Low near 60. Friday, partly to mostly sunny and seasonal. High 82. I'm 9 Storm Track meteorologist Jackson Garlock at AM 550, FM 99.9, WSAU.
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0: our number, 877-381-3811, 877-381-3811. Obviously, a lot's been going on today. The enemy, the Islamo-Nazi regime in Iran, sank three ships yesterday in a period of 24 hours. These are tankers that do nothing but carry crude oil. And they fired ballistic missiles at a couple of our bases in Bahrain and, I believe, Kuwait. Don't hold me to that, but that's my recollection. And the President of the United States today has made it abundantly clear that he's had it, at least for now, that he's had it. And he's quite furious with it, and CENTCOM, as I speak, is bombing Iran. Here's what he had to say in part, our president. Cut four, go.
1: We attacked very powerfully last night. The very dangerous people from Iran, they're sick. There's something wrong with them. We said, go and do your funeral stuff. And instead of that, they start shooting rockets at ships yesterday. And so we hit them very hard last night, very hard. I would say 20 to 1, 20 times tougher. And I told them, every time you hit, we hit. And of course, they're dirty players, so they go after everyone, probably including me. I've been number one on their list for years. And they're a bunch of scum, you want to know the truth. They're scum. And so we don't like them. I don't like them. And they're evil people, and it's the denuclearization of Iran. And we're going to denuke it. We're not going to let them because they're crazy and they can't have a nuclear weapon. And they go around killing people. They've killed thousands and thousands of our soldiers. They've killed hundreds of thousands of innocent people. They had the roadside bomb, Soleimani. I took care of him first term. And that was a big thing because I think they probably would be a lot stronger had he been around, because he was a bad guy, but he was an evil genius, but a bad guy.
0: This is the President Trump when he speaks. This is what I really admire. It's plain English. He's made it abundantly clear now what's going on here. Abundantly clear. Then this morning he said this. Cut five, go.
2: With the Iran ceasefire possibly over, can we expect the resumption of full-scale hostilities?
1: They are behaving very badly, as they have for 47 years. And, you know, we hit them hard last night after they launched. They launched a couple of, you don't have to know about this, you got stuff on your mind, but they launched a couple of drones and one rocket, one missile, and at ships. Because they were in the strait, which they have every right to be. And so we hit them very hard last night. Very, very hard. Probably hit them hard again tonight. I'll give them a little warning. We're going to hit them hard tonight. But we'll see how it all works out. No, I'm not happy with them.
0: Mm-hmm. And he's hitting them now hard. And by the way, some of the frauds on the internet, Alec Brzozowicz or whatever his name is, they've forever humiliating themselves. They've been wrong from day one. They have disserved the president. They should be fired immediately. I don't know what war room they think they're working for, but it seems like they're working for the Iranian war room. They had a clean house. This guy is a real lowlife. And he's undermined the president, the country, and our military with his propaganda online. I'm sure the enemy has loved it. But he's been dead wrong. I don't know how many times I pointed out that the MOU would not last, that there were weaknesses in it, but this regime cannot be trusted. And I pointed out many, many times why. It was just a matter of time. Just a matter of time. And look, I felt from my perspective that we should not have tapped the brakes, that we should have gone full bore and ended it. People put all kinds of conditions on our military that's not put on any other military on the face of the earth. You know, we used to complain about Obama putting conditions on our military and Biden putting conditions on our military, but the woke right puts conditions on our military. They're not actually allowed to use the Marines and the Army. We might as well retire them. We shouldn't be funding the freedom fighters in the various countries. No. If we can't hit them from 35,000 feet up in the air, or 500 miles off the shore, then we shouldn't do anything. Now, that is ridiculous. That is ridiculous. And I'm not sure how this is going to end. I have some ideas on what can be done, but I think what the president is doing today is exactly right. He's hammering them. I think we ought to tighten whatever economic options we have left. I thank God we didn't give them the $324 billion, Mr. Producer. Not yet. These are all things I did warn about, just as a matter of logic and common sense. President, cut six. Go.
3: Last month you said Iranian leaders were very rational people, nice people to deal with, strong people, smart people. Today you said they were scum, sick people, and being led by sick people. What changed, and do you think...
4: I got to know them. So,
3: well,
4: I've said that
3: now.
4: About a lot. Now, when you say rational, I think they're much more rational than level one, level two. Level one is gone. Level two is gone. This is level three. I think they are more rational, but based on their actions over the last week or two, they're not doing a service to the people. And I think more than anything else is I got to know them. And I'm not sure I want to make a deal with him. We can play games, but I'm not sure I want to make a deal. Let's just finish the job.
0: Mm-hmm.

0: radical left-wing media operations who keep talking about deals and negotiations and that Netanyahu's too tough and on and on and on, and the warmongers and the war hawks like Levin. I'm not a warmonger and I'm not a war hawk, but I know the enemy when I see it. These are Islamist Nazis. They are every bit as animalistic, and I mean it in the worst sense of the word, as I've said they are, because they are what they are. They slaughter their own people, which we don't even talk about anymore. We'll be right back.
1: Mark Levin.
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2: I'm Dan Loney with Your Money Now. Jeff Bezos' Blue Origin is raising $10 billion in its first outside funding round, and that move should value the space travel company at around $130 billion, according to CNBC. The funding comes right after the huge IPO involving SpaceX back in June. About $2 billion of this current funding round will come from Bezos himself. Was hosting the World Cup a good financial move for the U.S.? Victor Matheson, College of Holy Cross professor in Massachusetts, said that our country had advantages over prior hosts.
3: When you've got everything in place, you have airports, you have hotels, you have transportation, you have security, you can get this thing done for $100 million of spending as opposed to hundreds of millions of spending. And then all of a sudden, an event like this does start to make sense.
2: Wall Street stocks are mixed at this hour as the impact from a further Iran conflict is being felt. The Dow Industrial Average is down more than 500 points, and that's Your Money Now.
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0: President Trump at the NATO conference in Turkey today. Cut 7, go.
1: You know, the life of a president is very dangerous. It's 5.2%. You know what a race car driver is? 0.1%. A bull rider, that looks pretty dangerous to me. It's 0.1%. No, it's 5.2% is you don't make it. You should have told me you're an excellent reporter. You should have told me that years ago. Maybe I wouldn't have run. It's a very dangerous profession. No, I'm number one on the kill list for Iran. They're lovely people. I'm number one. So I don't know. I can't tell you that, but I don't really care because I'm doing my job and I'm doing it, I hope, better than anybody's ever done it, because we have a country that's hot and really, really successful. But I mention it only because it's on the list. I mean, it came out. There was another list came out yesterday, and I'm number one on, I like being number one on TikTok better, but I'm number one on the list for killing.
0: I just hate to hear this, and we know this is true. And I just wish we would do everything humanly possible to crush these bastards. I really do. Everything humanly possible. Imagine living like this, as President Trump has to live. All the security and so forth, and then he's number one on the kill list. He is number one on the kill list. It's sickening. I've seen the security around him. I've seen the security around Netanyahu when I've been over there. It's unbelievable. And yet, it's hard to stop somebody who is hell-bent on doing something horrific if they're willing to put their life on the line. Terrible. Terrible. Cut 8, go, please.
1: They want to make a deal, but they don't know how to make a deal, and then they go around shooting ships at night. I don't like that. You know, they're dealing with very fine people. They're dealing with Steve Witkoff, and they're dealing with Jared Kushner and J.D. Vance, and they're dealing with Marco and Scott. They're dealing with great people, but I don't know. I think they're a little loco. They're a little crazy. But they told us they'd like to go to the funeral. The funeral
0: they're,
1: of...
0: Stop. They're terrorists. They don't keep their word. They're out to destroy us. The entire West. Jews, Christians, anybody else. Muslims that don't heal to their demands. They're terrorists. This is their belief system. Go ahead.
1: Of a very, a person who was killed a lot of people. Khomeini killed a lot of people over the years, and there for a long time. Don't forget, what we did should have been done 47 years ago. It could have been done any time within 40. This has gone on for, they were the bully of the Middle East. So they're a much different country. Now, in one day, all of their anti-aircraft things are gone. That doesn't mean they're not going to get a plane at some point, but all of it's gone.
0: You know, the president's really, he talks really from the heart. He doesn't hold back. He's explaining exactly what's going through his head on this stuff. And he gets it. He understands exactly what's going on. Now, he was asked about Netanyahu today. What cut is that, Mr. Producer? Okay, a lot of people are focusing on the tail end of it. I understand why, and we'll get into this in a moment. But let's take a listen. Here he is in Turkey today. Cut 22, go.
2: That Prime Minister Netanyahu should be reelected. There's an election coming in Israel. Or would you like to see new blood?
1: I can tell you this. He's been a great wartime president. We worked at a prime minister. So we worked with each other very closely. And we went through a very big thing. We did a big thing together. And in my opinion, he's been a great wartime prime minister. I don't know anything about his politics. I'm not sure. I would think he should be popular because he did a very good job. We had a very good relationship, but he was a great wartime prime minister.
3: President Trump,
1: if you had other prime ministers, you know what? There wouldn't be an Israel right now. You know that? There wouldn't be. It would have been blown to pieces by Iran. If you had a weak prime minister, you wouldn't have. And if you had a different president, I guarantee there wouldn't be
3: And Israel wouldn't exist today if you didn't have me as president.
0: So a lot of people are focusing on the last part of what the president said. And they're not focusing on the front 98% of what the president said. I think we'd have an Israel today no matter what. But I get his point. I get his point because of the... You look at his first term, and then you look at the beginning of this term. Us working with the Israelis, the provision of equipment, and so forth and so on. He's been a very great ally of Israel. There's a lot of issues that are going on now with alliances with other countries and so forth and so on, which some are disputing. I'm disputing some of them as well, but I don't dispute his heart. I don't dispute his meaning. I don't dispute his love of our country and that country. That I don't dispute in the least. But we can have disagreements, and we do have disagreements. Not a lot, by the way. And I do so as civilly as possible. There's some people who don't think I attack him hard enough. I'm not about attacking him. Some people, most of them are employed by some Republican official or the White House or something, think I attack him too hard. I don't attack him. I talk about policies, disagreements, and most of the time what I support. My views, my principles, my values have never changed. Whether it comes to Hamas and the Palestinians, whether it comes to some of these Arab countries, whether it comes to Islamism, whether it comes to the Iranian regime, my views have never changed. My principles haven't changed one iota. What comes out of my mouth today came out of my mouth 25 years ago. It shouldn't surprise anybody. But what the President of the United States said here are very, very complimentary things about Netanyahu. And when other things are said, they are headlined, they are marqueed, they talked about ad infinitum. But here he's saying, great wartime president. Look, I don't know what his politics are, but he should be very popular and so forth and so on. And it's funny how that part is being ignored. I'll be right back. If you missed out on gold in 2020, if you missed the rally in 2025, it's not too late. 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
4: Good evening. I'm Tom Schumacher with WSAU News. Wisconsin Attorney General Josh Call challenges a proposed new round of tariffs. Here's reporter Sean Maloney with more.
5: Call and attorneys general from 21 other states urged the U.S. Trade Representative to abandon plans for new tariffs on the European Union and dozens of other countries. In a comment letter, the coalition argues the tariffs are illegal and would raise costs for American consumers and businesses. The proposed duties follow earlier tariff actions that have faced legal challenges in federal courts. Call says the tariffs would further strain Wisconsin household budgets and hurt the state's economy.
4: Meanwhile, the U.S. is conducting new strikes against Iran today. In a post, U.S. Central Command says by order of President Donald Trump, forces have started conducting additional strikes against Iran to further degrade their ability to threaten freedom of navigation in the Strait of Hormuz. The U.S. launched strikes last night against Iran after the regime attacked 3 cargo ships in the strait. Speaking to reporters at the NATO summit in Turkey earlier today, Trump warned there would be more strikes In other news, audio from the roommate and romantic partner of Charlie Kirk's accused killer is expected to be played soon in court. The police interview with Lance Twiggs is part of the prosecution's case against Tyler Robinson that's being laid out during a week-long evidentiary hearing in Utah. Twiggs' audio could be significant, with Robinson reportedly confessing to Twiggs about the murder. Earlier, an FBI analyst testified DNA of Twiggs and Robinson was found on a towel that was wrapped around the alleged murder weapon, a bolt-action rifle. The judge is set to decide if there's enough evidence against Robinson to proceed to trial. Kirk's widow, Erica Kirk, and his parents were once again inside the courtroom. And lastly, Kentucky's governor wants an update on Senator Mitch McConnell's health. Questions have been raised about McConnell's status after he was found unconscious at his Washington, D.C. home back on June 14th due to a possible heart attack. Governor Andy Beshear says he has sent a letter to McConnell's office requesting an update on his health and well-being, stating, as a fellow public official who understands the commitment we've made to the people we serve, I am requesting that Senator McConnell provide an update on his current health status. Beshear goes on to say that allowing speculation to continue in the media is not fair to the senator or to Kentuckians. It comes after several Republican lawmakers said that they have spoken with McConnell in recent days. 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For the rest of tonight, showers are likely and possibly a thunderstorm before 8 p.m. Then a chance of showers and thunderstorms between 8 p.m. and 10 p.m. We'll have showers going on throughout the evening. It'll be cloudy with a low around 63. For Thursday, a 20% chance of showers before 9 a.m. Otherwise, a mostly cloudy day, then gradually becoming sunny with a high near 81. Thursday night, patchy fog after 5 a.m. Otherwise, a mostly clear evening with a low around 59. For Friday, patchy fog is likely before 7 a.m. Otherwise, a sunny day with a high near 82. I'm Tom Schumacher, WSAU.
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1: You know, I'm glad you're with me, my loyal audience. I'm blessed to have you. And you know, after all this time, after all these decades, that I tell you what I think, not because I shoot from the hip, but because I use experience, reasoning, my own brain, own independent thought processes. I see experience and knowledge, and I draw my conclusions. That's why you're here, I think. That's why this is the second biggest audience in radio. This is why we are who we are. Together, you and me, Mr. and Mrs. America. The only people who sabotaged this deal were not its critics, was the enemy. Thank God $324 billion was not yet transferred to this enemy, something I strongly objected to. Imagine now this situation. It's not hard to imagine. They're acting exactly as terrorists act. They don't adhere to a rule of law. They don't care about a contract or a memorandum of understanding. They are not rational in that sense. They haven't looked at the past 47 years and concluded they wish they had done something differently, as has been said. No way. No way. They're not going to change their stripes. And if they survive, they will continue to pursue a nuclear weapon long after we're gone. Ballistic missiles. As I've said till I'm blue in the face, our children and grandchildren are going to have to deal with this. And this is a horror. We have our military there. I would politely suggest that we go ahead and we arm the people who want to be liberated. We're well behind on that process. Let's identify the best. Let's help train them. Let's give them weapons. Let's give them technical support, satellite imaging. Let's give them whatever we have to give them. Take it right out of the Reagan Doctrine playbook. I don't care if Erdogan likes it or not. Screw him. The hell with him. He doesn't get to call the shots. As far as I'm concerned, anyway. We have a great Life, Liberty, and Levin on Saturday. Representative Mike Lawler, who's fantastic in dealing with the Marxist-Islamist activity taking place in and around New York City. We have Roger Zackheim of the Reagan Institute. He's fantastic. We're going to discuss Turkey and the F-35s. On Sunday's show, we're going to get a little bit into what we're talking about now, as well as other things. Doug Schoen, the Democrat pollster who's about had it with his party and what's taking place over there. Among others. And my opening statement on Saturday will be to address succinctly and specifically this issue of communism and Islamism and Mandami in particular. Mandami in particular. Let's go on with the president at the NATO conference. He's with Zelensky. Now, you'll notice Zelensky's getting a lot more respect from leaders in our country because he's been a great leader for Ukraine. Ukraine has done severe damage to Russia. Severe. And more Russians are dying now in military operations than Ukrainians. Putin, people say they don't understand Putin. Well, if you understand Stalin, you understand Putin. Lives don't matter except his own. So he will continue to throw young Russians into the bonfire. Unfortunately, they'll take out young Ukrainians, too. But the Ukrainian people are good and smart people, and their backs were against the wall. And just like the Israelis, they turned to technological skills, cutting edge, drones, drone defense system, and drone attack systems. And they're now able to reach deep into Russia, and they are. And guess what they're attacking? Russia's infrastructure, their oil infrastructure. Because that's the way you stop an army. And we decided not to hit Iran's oil infrastructure, and I think, from my perspective anyway, that's a mistake. It's my opinion. You either want to defeat an enemy or you don't. Victory is victory. Victory isn't when you declare victory. Victory is when the enemy loses. Excuse me. Here's the president, cut 8. Did we do cut 8 already, Rich? I know, but did we do cut 8 yet? Who knows? Let's do cut 9, then. You're right.
2: Go. But one of the things I think we're going to be talking about today, a little birdie told me this, about the fact that we'll give them the right to make patriots. We'll show them how to do it. It's very complex.
1: Stop that. We're going to give the Ukrainians the right to build patriot missiles. It's very complicated, but they're up to the task. And my understanding is, reading further on this earlier today, is that Trump being the businessman, we'll get 25% of the value of every missile or whatever it is that that's created based on our technology. Cut 9 again. Go ahead.
2: But it's you'll figure out the complexity quickly. And we're talking about that, and we'll, the company that makes them, which is building now 4 plants, you know, all of our companies, we'll be able to do this in 2 to 3 months if you order a Patriot. Now you have to wait a long time for them. Same thing with Tomahawks. We have a lot of certain equipment, but with the, they call it the elite equipment, and you don't need elite equipment necessarily for a war, but, so one of the things we're going to be talking about is you'll, we're going to give a license to you to make Patriots. That's pretty cool, right? Yeah. This way you can't complain that we're not giving them enough. It's a make them yourself. We haven't informed the company of that yet, but that'll work out all right.
1: Yeah. Ukraine has turned out to be quite the ally, I would argue. Rahm Emanuel spoke in Tel Aviv today. I'm not going to play one syllable of it. Rahm Emanuel is looking for a lane to be the nominee, the Democrat nominee for president. He's a failed mayor of Chicago. He was Bill Clinton's hitman during impeachment in the Lewinsky matters. He's really a reprobate. He's really a disgusting self-promoter. And he basically went over there, I'll just sum it up quickly, and said, you're hated in America. You got to get rid of Netanyahu. We need to re-image the entire Middle East. All these guys with all that, we got to re-image the entire Middle East. And so they, I mean, the Arabs and the Muslims laugh at these guys, laugh at them. They go in there with their business backgrounds or whatever, and it's embarrassing. Absolutely embarrassing. Says that the Israeli government is complicit in the horrors in the West Bank. He says we need a 23-state solution. 23 states. So is this guy serious? No. Is he an idiot? Yes. But what he's really doing is he's Jewish. And so he's trying to show the Jew-hating Marxist, Islamist, Democrat Party. I'd say base, but it's beyond the base. That, look, I can trash Israel, I can trash Netanyahu, I can trash the Jews, but I can also try to play to those who are supportive and say, but really it's a plan to for Israel to regenerate, to start over again. In other words, he's a whore. Rahm Emanuel is a whore. We can't give Israel unconditional support, he says. We don't give Israel unconditional support. They give us unconditional support. And so it's always the same thing. You heard the president said. You hear what he said about Netanyahu. You hear what he said. He's a great wartime leader. He should be very, very popular. There may not even be an Israel, but for the fact that he was prime minister. If you had a weaker prime minister or weak prime ministers, that may have been the case. And, of course, he said without him, there wouldn't have been an Israel. We got all of his comments. But the gist of it was with and about Netanyahu, because he was asked about Netanyahu. He didn't trash him. He didn't denounce him. He didn't say anything negative about him. In fact, quite the contrary. Quite the contrary. But Netanyahu's hated for many reasons. Most of them self-serving. He stands in the way of the billionaires who want to do business with the Islamists. They don't like it. A weak prime minister in Israel would make it much easier. He stands in the way of the Saudi monarchs, the Qatari monarchs, and all their ilk, who want Israel to surrender another chunk of their country to the so-called Palestinians. He says, no, we're not going to do that. That's been tried. It's failed. We're not doing it. There's not enough of our country left, and it's not going to happen. So they get mad about it. They don't like it. He objects to F-35s going to Turkey. So a lot of people don't like that. He objects to Hezbollah running Lebanon and insists that they need to be able to protect themselves in Israel. Well, a lot of people don't like that. And I can go down the list. President today in NATO, he was hammering away communists and communism. I want to salute him for this. I know of no other president other than Reagan who hammered away at the communists the way Donald Trump is. And Ronald Reagan did more to destroy worldwide communism than any president in American history. The collapse of the Soviet Union on George H.W. Bush's watch was as a result of Reagan before him. And 300 million people liberated behind the Iron Curtain. And now Eastern Europe is among our closest allies. That's where they are. So here he is, the president. Cut one, go.
3: What's your message to people both living under communist and socialist regimes, but also people living under democracies like in Europe and America who might not have realized how close communism has come to home?
4: Yeah, that's a great question, actually. But look, I want to get the word out because what's forming is communism in the country. Communism's easy to sell. I would be the greatest communist in history. I'd be right up there with Lenin. I'd be as good as anybody. You've got free rent for the rest of your life. What they don't say is that you'll be living in squalor in 12 months. You've got a free house. Would anybody like to have a free house? We'll take it away from somebody. We'll give it to you. You'll have murders all over the place. Communism's a disaster. It's been proven to be for thousands of years under different names, but same thing. It's very important. And, you know, it's funny. One of the reasons I do so well with Hispanic people, I set a record, Republicans. I get great numbers for the election, help me get elected in a landslide. The Hispanics, because a lot of them came from countries that were essentially communist. You know, whether you call them radical socialist or communist is not that much, but there's a little difference. When they say social democrats, we're social democrats, it sounds so nice. It's not nice. It's a very dangerous term. So I do talk about it, and I talk about it on TikTok, and I talk about it everywhere. I talk about it here. And you're right, it has become international, but it's never worked. then it's not going to work. What is working is the United States. I mean, think of it. We have more jobs than we've ever had. People are making more money than they've ever made. I'm talking about workers now. I'm talking about workers. They're making higher salaries than they've ever made before. It's just the best system, and it's got flaws, but everything's going to have a little flaw, but it's been amazing.
1: We'll be right back.
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0: See, people will never understand my relationship with Donald Trump. I'm not in touch with him all the time, and he's not in touch with me all the time. We do exchange texts from time to time, directly and indirectly. But if I have a particular point of view, I raise it respectfully. And I'm not in the sabotage business. I'm not in the backstabbing business. I'm open. I say what I believe, and I always have, and you would expect that of me, would you not? And I'm always hopeful that I'm right, because I'm not always right, but I'm hopeful that I always am, at least when I speak at that particular moment. And I'm hopeful that it helps to inform people to have a different perspective based on my own research and experience and understanding over the decades. That's the relationship he and I have until he decides we shouldn't. But that's up to him. I know it's going to be rough waters after November if we lose the House. And it'll be up to you and me to push back and fight back and to help him. And I have every intention of doing that. And prior to the election, come mid-late September, we're really going to gear up heavy duty. Heavy, heavy duty. Because if the Democrats win, just keep in mind, nothing is more evil than the party of the Islamists and the Marxists. Nothing. 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I'll be right back.
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5: Two strikes against Iran. I'm Lisa Lucera, Fox News. They began more than 2 hours ago after an attack yesterday by Iran on civilian ships.
6: Now, earlier today, President Trump was less than subtle, hinting that airstrikes would take place tonight in Iran. And this after another round of strikes against commercial shipping in the Strait of Hormuz. The president indicated that he had just lost his patience with his Iranian counterpart.
5: Fox's Mike Tobin in Tel Aviv. President Trump posting on Truth Social that this is in retribution for those attacks. And he wrote, if it happens again, it will get much worse. The president now on his way back to Washington in the new Air Force One, which he boarded in the UK after taking one of the older jets to the NATO summit in Turkey. On the sidelines of that summit, the president met with Ukraine's leader, Volodymyr Zelensky, where he granted Ukraine permission to manufacture defense systems he's been asking for.
7: We're going to give a license to you to make Patriots. That's pretty cool, right? This way you can't complain that we're not giving them enough. It's a make them yourself.
5: President Trump also said he believes a deal to end the Russia-Ukraine war is on the horizon. A battle over evidence in a preliminary hearing for Tyler Robinson, the man accused of killing Charlie Kirk. Lawyers are trying to block parts of the video interview of Lance Twiggs, Robinson's ex-boyfriend, from being admitted at trial.
8: Right now, the judge and lawyers are still arguing over how much of this video should be played because this evidence goes to the heart of the prosecution case and comes from Tyler Robinson himself via statements he made to Twiggs. Earlier today, the judge said he would allow parts of this interview of Twiggs talking to law enforcement on April 20th of this year, and so now we are just waiting for that to start.
5: Fox's Claudia Cowan in Provo, Utah. Robinson is charged with aggravated murder. He has not yet entered a plea. America is listening to Fox News.
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13: Many of his books are about the aftermath of war. 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
13: Ernest Hemingway wrote this about fighting in a war. Young soldiers are so idealistic, for they always assume someone else will die. Hemingway was serving in Italy. The American army would not take him because of poor eyesight, so he volunteered for an Italian ambulance brigade. What he saw on the battlefield would influence his books years later. A Farewell to Arms described battlefield conditions in World War I. For Whom the Bell Tolls is the story of an American volunteer in a hopeless ambush during the Spanish Civil War. And The Sun Also Rises, about American soldiers so emotionally damaged by the fighting that they stayed in Europe instead of returning home. Ernest Hemingway himself was almost killed in battle. His ambulance brigade was attacked by German soldiers on this day, July 8th, 1918. And on this day, consider how we are all shaped by our real-life experiences. I'm Chris Conley.
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19: A severe thunderstorm watch has been issued across central and southern Wisconsin through 10 p.m. This evening will be mostly cloudy and humid with rain and thunder. Highs today near 80 degrees, the west-southwest wind of 10 to 15. Tonight, thunderstorms should diminish towards the late evening, then partly cloudy skies overnight with some patchy fog. Low 64 with winds becoming northeast of 5 miles per hour. On Thursday, patchy fog early, then some breaks of sunshine with a spotty shower. High 81 with northeast winds of 5 miles per hour. For Thursday night, mainly clear and comfortable. Low near 60. Friday, partly to mostly sunny and seasonal. High 82. I'm 9 Storm Track meteorologist Jackson Garlock on AM 550, FM 99.9, WSAU.
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21: What you're seeing is Kamala courting the communists, because after the midterms, and if the Democrats win, she's going to have to court them because they're organizers. They don't have jobs. They have nothing else to do. The presidential primary is only a year after the midterms are wrapped. So she needs to get in now. So it's her or Newsom. They're going to have to maybe reach out to the communist wing and try to unite it with the establishment wing. And if you take that, that is a powerful movement. What I'm looking at, though, now is that the candidates are all losers. They've never had real jobs. They're being supported by their parents. They're professional students. They're all in debt. They don't earn anything. And they're, what are they saying? They're saying, well, we have to blow up the system because the system's rigged. It's not rigged. It's actually not rigged if you work.
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25: 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The Brewers sweeping a doubleheader yesterday and winning Game 1 on Monday night. 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The Brewers will be facing Michael McGreevy on the mound for the Cardinals. 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We'll talk about yesterday's long day that was very productive for the crew and this matchup tonight with Josh when we return after this on the On Deck Show. 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
5: With you on the On Deck Show, built by Menards. Brewers and Cardinals getting set for game four of this five-game series. And Josh Maurer, the doubleheader sweep yesterday was significant for many reasons. Brewers have now won seven straight against St. Louis. That's the longest such winning streak for either team in this series. But also, the Brewers have clinched the season series, and that is very significant.
6: Very significant, and we talk about this all the time, Lee. How do you win your division? You beat the teams in it. And they've done that so consistently over these last few years when they win the division title, trying for a four-peat this year. This is the fourth straight season they've won the season series against St. Louis. And coming into 2023, I don't know that people would have thought that possible, because remember, there was a stretch there that the Cardinals are kind of dominating this division, but the Brewers have really had their number here these last 4 years, and it's been fun to watch for us.
5: Yeah, this has been the Brewers' division really for the last decade, with a few blips here and there. Cubs in 2020, of course, the Cardinals in 2022.

0: rematch of what we're going to have here tonight. He bested Michael McGreevy, who's opposite Kyle again here this evening, and he bested him by plenty in that game.
1: And real quick, like, bullpen's in great shape. That's a big key for tonight.
0: Really big key. Yeah, they got through that doubleheader sweep yesterday.